0: Thunderstorms out ahead of the front. Most of the weather action's been over in northern Illinois, southern Wisconsin today, but now some storms popping south central parts of Michigan, drifting to the southeast, and that's a sign of things to come into tomorrow also. Chance for some thunderstorms, isolated storms tonight, 66. Afternoon storms more likely Saturday, 79. Partly cloudy Sunday, lower humidity, high 74, low 55 Sunday night. From the Weather Channel, I'm meteorologist Scott Lauriamore on 760 WJR, where Michigan comes to talk.
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9: It is Just In with Nick's Notes on a Friday night, August 21st, 2026. That is Nick Lundberg. I am Justin Valentine. And Nick, we are talking a lot about Lions preseason in a little bit, yes. But this conversation about the Tigers, which is where we're going to start, is probably the most frustrating sports conversation I've ever had. Because week by week, I have no idea how I feel about this team.
10: Yeah, I mean, it seems like they decide to be a different team, like you said, week by week. Going in last week, felt like we were a lot more optimistic than we are now. Where we are now with this team. We all watched that Pirates series. Great, very interesting game. The first one on ESPN, I believe it was Monday, where we were up like, I think it was like 8-1 at one point, and then Fromberg
9: got interesting.
10: Moved. Yep, exactly. Moved. To 8-5, I believe, was the final score, somewhere around there. And then you drop the next two, unfortunately, to a pretty, you know, bad Pirates team. And I don't know, I've been preaching a lot about how this team does not have that World Series, you know, roster makeup that you need to see if you wanted to keep a guy like Tarek Skubal around when you're going to lose him anyway for nothing.
9: Right.
10: And that series just proved to me that this team is not ready. They've got a lot of good, young, promising players, but in this part of the season where you're fighting so hard to just make the wild card rather than win the Central after, you know, we saw what happened with that White Sox series, just kind of a deflating way to, you know, go about the week. And then now you've got the Royals for a 4-game series this weekend. So hopefully you get maybe a sweep there. You're looking a little bit better next week, but things change week by week with this team, so we'll see.
9: Well, what makes it so confusing isn't whether or not this team is good. You said this team.

0: is not a World Series roster. You're right, right? Like you're 1000% correct. What makes it confusing is the American League is bad, right? And even after yet another bad series, like we have with the Pirates that you thought would get be a get right series, they've been playing well on the road. Pirates obviously have been struggling. Maybe the Royals will be the same. They're 5 games under .500 again, 61-66 coming into play tonight. They are getting started as we speak in Kansas City against the Royals. Only a game and a half out of a playoff spot, Nick. We've been saying it all year. Oh, this game is 6, 7, 8, 10 games under 500, but hey, only 4 games out of a playoff spot.
1: I like to be excited about this kind of stuff. I'm an optimist by heart. But at this point, it's just like, I don't know what this team will look like in the playoffs. They, you know, we could see the type of team that they were for, you know, the month of June and July, that they were just red hot, which could happen, could very well happen. They could sneak, you know, a wild card series or two if they are to make it. But at this point, it's just like, you know what you have in your bullpen. You've seen yes. Kenley Jansen blow game after game. And that the Wednesday game was horrible, by the way. The right. 2 solo shots in the bottom in the ninth, just a disgusting collapse.
0: Right.
1: And you know what you have with Kyle Finnegan. Drew Summers is okay. Drew Anderson has been the de facto starter with a couple of injuries happening with Flaherty and other things here and there. But you know that's your weakness, and you know that's not going to get you anywhere, especially in high leverage situations. This bullpen, despite the numbers, has the worst stats in under pressure situations, which makes total sense if you've been following yeah. this team the whole time. And then you've got the other guys at the back half of your lineup that, you know, are making plays here and there, but still aren't that trustworthy when it comes to, you know, major, when it comes to real leverage, high leverage situations. And at this point, it's fun just to see them, you know, compete. And
0: yeah.
1: obviously with, like you said, the AL being bad, it's fun to see them, you know, vie for a spot. But at this point, I'm looking forward to football. I'm going to say solid. I'm looking forward to football.
0: You're not wrong, right? And I mean, we have the most blown leads in baseball. You mentioned that Pirates game, not even the consecutive home runs that Jansen gave up. But how about, again, an 8-0 lead, and that game got way too interesting. I got to say, that ESPN game, and this is for both teams, got to be the toughest game to watch in a baseball game that I've watched in a long time. Like that, no 9-inning game should be going over 3 hours at this point.
1: When we talked about, I believe it was like the last inning that Framber pitched, there was 80 pitches thrown in total.
0: Right.
1: That's a whole game. Yeah. It's basically a whole game. Braxton Ashcraft basically threw that in the game he threw against us. So it's like,
0: yes.
1: That game was weird.
0: That's what I'm saying, right? And that tells you neither team can really hit the ball. We saw errors. We saw a lot of ugly plays in that game. That was a tough game to watch. But yeah, I mean, it is the bullpen. We have the most blown leads. You mentioned the 8-0 lead that we had in Pittsburgh. We blew the 7-0 lead against Baltimore. We blew a 5-0 lead against Cincinnati early on in the season. There's a bunch of other minor blown saves that we've seen, which makes it frustrating, because if you do the math on those blown leads, we would have a very comfortable lead, not even in the wild card, but in the division, if we were finishing off games the way our bullpen should be, especially given the stats that we're seeing from our starters' ERA. Now, here's the question, though. With the American League, we know overall it's bad. I mean, this is not a World Series roster. We'll hear it 1,000 times, and a big shout out. Love Jason Benetti. Love Andy Dierks. But the amount of times that those guys remind us, hey, we're only 2 games out, though. Hey, we're only a game out, though. Like, we hear that all the time, which is factually correct. I don't know that fans want to hear that right now when they're not playing like a team that is only 2 games out of a playoff spot. So you have the Yankees, who have a nice record. The Red Sox have been hot. The Rays have one of the top records in baseball. Is that because they're in the American League, though? Or are those teams actually contenders for the World Series? Because I'm still of the belief that those teams are not nearly as good as their record says they are, and that anybody can could come out of the American League. And yes, that includes whoever gets this final wild card spot.
1: I'd have to agree with you. This American League is just not like, compared to recent years, it's just not it. You've got Tampa, I believe, to be a paper tiger. They're always going to be a pain in teams, you know what. They have been for the past however many years,
0: right,
1: in recent history. I believe the only legit player when and fully healthy is the Yankees. I really like their starting pitching rotation. And obviously we know about Aaron Judge. You've got guys like Jazz Chisholm, Stanton in there in that lineup that you know, our George Lombard Jr. has come onto the scene very, very hot. Tigers hitting coach's son.
0: Big time.
1: He's a stud. So I think the legit team is the Yankees. I don't really see a lot of teams competing with them in the postseason if everyone's fully healthy. We've seen Judge, you know, sit a lot of the season this year. So I really think that it's the Yankees to lose. And at this point, like I said, it's just fun to be in the conversation for a playoff spot. But once it comes down to it, I'm really not confident in their chances. And I think that it'll probably be New York. And then, I mean, I could see Boston staying hot at this point. But it's really tough to tell right now with so many teams in the loop still. And it feels like we've been talking about the same thing week after week. There's been no progress, it seems like, made in that wild card a fight.
0: You're waiting for one of those other teams, including us, to just go on a run and take the third wild card spot. And they really could have if any of them did. The Twins and Rangers currently are tied for the final wild card spot, 2 games under .500. The Blue Jays are back in it. They're 3 games under. The Guardians have leapfrogged the Tigers. They're 4 under. The Orioles are only 2 games out. They're 6 under. The Mariners are 8 under. They're playing guard. They just gave up 22 runs to the Brewers a couple nights ago, and they're only 3 games out of a playoff spot. Like, this American League is bad. Compared to the National League, the final wildcard team in the National League are the Padres. They're 8 games over .500. The Diamondbacks are 6 games over. They're only 1 game out. The Cardinals are 3 games over. The Marlins are .500. Like, the National League compared to the American League, it's not even close. And I will also say about the National League, and I'll get your take on this real quick before we move on. And I know this whole lockout thing, the Scooble thing, whatever. I don't see the Dodgers making the World Series this year. I really don't.
1: Not the way they're playing right now.
0: Not the way they're playing right now, but also the National League is good this year. Like, as bad as the American League is, the National League is that the Cubs are dangerous. The Phillies are always dangerous. The Padres are getting hot. Arizona's even dangerous. I don't see the Dodgers getting through all of those teams.
1: Well, and just the fact you could look at the 2 number 1 awards, you know, for the regular season this year is going to be obviously the Cy Young and the MVP. I don't think the Dodgers have either of those right now.
0: Right.
1: The Cy Young probably in the NL is going to go to Mizorowski for the Brewers, who's just had an unbelievable year. And then we've seen Pete Carl Armstrong just dominate recently. He had that crazy game against the White Sox where he homered on the first pitch and then walk-offed the last pitch of the game.
0: And then let off the next game, not first pitch, but let off the next game with a home run.
1: That's just, I mean, that's a crazy run right there. And I'm not the biggest fan of him personally, but I do believe that he deserves the title of MVP this year. And so that it's very interesting to see, you know, kind of how the Dodgers have evolved since that trade. And I'm liking the Cubs and the Brewers out of the NL right now, but it's so hard just to say that at this point, just because we know obviously the talent level with the Dodgers is still there, even if it's not showing up in the win column right now.
0: I got the Cubs or the Brewers over the Dodgers, and I do think the Padres, Diamondbacks, or Phillies could upset the Dodgers right night, right time. And I do agree with you on both the Cy Young and the MVP. We're going to take a break. When we get back, preseason game number 2 tomorrow for the Detroit Lions. Got some unfortunate injury news to address. We're talking Lions football on a Friday.
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0: Back on a Friday night, Justin with Nick's Notes. That is Nick Lundberg. I am Justin Valentine. We're going to talk college football preseason polls coming up. Also some other NBA and NFL news to discuss. But we have preseason game number two tomorrow, Nick. The Detroit Lions at home. Their only home preseason game of the three. The Washington Commanders are in town. A noon kickoff, by the way, which is a little strange, a little early. I don't know. It's a weekend. Let me sleep in.
1: Yeah, I mean, are people really going to be tailgating a preseason game?
0: I mean, I know, especially a noon preseason game. You getting out there on a Saturday morning for preseason?
1: Honestly, Lo, I feel like, you know, that's pretty realistic, especially for Lions fans. You know, coming downtown for it should be a beautiful day tomorrow, weather permitting. But, you know, coming down for the first football game of the season, I mean, even though it is preseason, still looking for some fun. And we all know that Lions fans love their football. So
0: yeah, it'll be in the 70s tomorrow. We're still getting the summer weather. Let's talk for, because you and I haven't been together in studio since the first preseason game. Bengals won at 16-14. A lot of backups in that one, but the Bengals did play their starters. The defense got to see a little bit of Joe Burrow. I'm sure the playbook is not what's going to be the playbook come regular season Joe Burrow. But it felt like the defense was able to kind of stand their ground against that Bengals offense. What did you see from that Lions defense and also from the quarterback play?
1: Yeah, I mean, let's start with the QBs, because I feel like the backup QB position has been pretty much a continuous conversation since Dan Campbell has taken over. We've all known that Goff is and will be the starter for the foreseeable future. And they've tried different options with Hendon Hooker. We saw other guys, right, Kyle Allen, come in, doing these, you know, some other names. But I think this year is probably the best QB room that Dan Campbell has built. Bringing in Josh Dobbs, who is a proven quarterback in the NFL. We saw he had a nice little run when he was a starter a couple years ago. And, you know, he brings a lot of experience and ability to just come in if Goff is to ever get injured, which would be horrible for the Lions. And
0: we're not speaking that into existence.
1: Exactly.
0: At all.
1: Exactly. So we're going to see Dobbs tomorrow. And then Luke Altmaier is a name Big Ten, Michigan State fans should know. Played at Illinois for a while, you know, had some pretty nice performances. So that'll be an interesting battle. And the defensive side, I mean, I really want to see Derek Moore prove that he can play alongside Aiden Hutchinson. Yeah. He will probably get that chance tomorrow. We'll see how that kind of shapes out. But that's the, you know, the other side, the opposite side of Hutch is a big thing I'm looking at. Ahmed Hassanein. Excuse me if I
0: We're gonna get used to that name, because that name is gonna be around for sure.
1: Exactly. We've seen him in training camp and last year too, before he got injured. He was just, you know, a ball of energy, but we saw it on full display in that game where he got a sack on Joe Burrow, yep, which was very impressive. So expect more out of him. And then you've got, you know, the guys in the secondary is really what I'm looking at. Ennis Rakestraw continues to get injured, unfortunately.
0: Yeah.
1: We would really like to see him out in the field, especially now that Tyrion Arnold is gone. You've got the guys behind Kirby Joseph and Brian Branch while they're still recovering. Chuck Clark has, you know, made plays made some plays in that first preseason game. So, you know, I'm just looking at a lot of these depth battles coming into tomorrow, and yeah, just how they handle, you know, the home atmosphere. You got a little bit of a sneak peek at a road game in Cincinnati, and now you're coming home to a more comfortable environment. So
0: yeah,
1: we'll see how they fare in tomorrow's game.
0: Let's also remember the weather wasn't great in that Cincinnati game. It was raining most of that day, so you also had that to factor in. But two things I loved what you said there. Number one, I love what you said about the quarterback room, because that's how I felt coming out of that game. Even with Altmyer, and I know that the stats didn't necessarily show it, there was a lot of drops in that one. We know that first interception was not on him, not even a little bit. Dobbs, like you said, proven as all get out, but you get an Altmyer who is undrafted, comes in, looks comfortable. The way he ran that offense looked very comfortable. I am very excited to see how Dobbs looks, because Dobbs, let's remember, going into that Cincinnati game, he just got here at the time.
1: Yeah.
0: He was just signed a couple days prior. So he didn't even, you know, wasn't able to fully get involved with the offense the way he's going to be going in now over a week later into this second game. And then talking about Moore, because Moore coming big on that defense is going to help our secondary in a major way. Especially, you mentioned the injuries that the secondary is still going to be dealing with. And Lions fans get frustrated when they hear that sentence, because it feels like we say that sentence every year. The secondary, if they were healthy, the secondary is injured, and so on and so forth. And there are signs that it could be the same thing this year. But someone like a Moore pairing up with Hutchinson is going to help that secondary on the defensive side in a major way. That's why I love the fact that the Bengals played their starters, and we were able to, you know, whether you say what you will about the playbook and it's preseason versus regular season, they were able to see a little bit of that, and hopefully they see a little bit more of that tomorrow against Washington. Let's talk about, though, on the injury front, we're dealing with more Sam Laporta news when it comes to an injury, this time to the hip. Now, the headline today read indefinitely. Coach Dan Campbell says he's hoping he will be ready for week one against the Saints. How concerned are you hearing Sam Laporta dealing with yet another injury?
1: Well, I'm pretty concerned, because he is pretty much Goff's safety blanket next to Amon-Ra St. Brown. And we saw, you know, how the team fared when he was on the field last year versus when he was off the field. And it seemed like the offense was a lot more sped up and just lacked options that Laporta brings in the middle of the field as a tight end. I'm not super concerned, just because of the depth you have at the receiver position,
0: right,
1: with Amon-Ra, J-Mo, Tesla. You've got Conklin as your tight end now. And then you bring in, obviously, you have Jahmyr Gibbs, who can be used as a receiver as well. So I'm not too concerned. I'm concerned about the future of his, you know, his career with the Lions, just because this is a lot. You know, this is another major injury for him that he's going to have to overcome. And when you're looking to pay somebody, you need consistency, especially in football. And he has not necessarily been that consistent over the past, you know, 1 or 2 years. So this is a very big start of the season for him, if he can get back healthy for game one, just to prove that he is worth, you know, being paid consistent money to stay on the field and play at least, you know, 13 games a season.
0: Right. Yeah, I'm with you with my concern. The second I heard this, my thought wasn't necessarily worried about us this season, us being the Lions, because of the favorable schedule, especially early on. So if you need to rest them in the first couple games of the season to get them healthy, I think we would still be fine given the schedule outside of that Thursday night game in Buffalo. But I'm still chalking that up to a loss, and I'm okay with that. I don't care what that Thursday night game looks like. You're playing Buffalo, prime time, new stadium.
1: In new center.
0: That's what I'm saying. So I don't, I'm already chalking that up to a loss, and I'm okay with that.
1: I mean, and that's another huge battle that I didn't even mention was the center position. Obviously, you're going to get Cade Mays back at around week six.
0: Right.
1: It seems like that's what Nolan Bianchi told the show last week. And you've got guys you brought in, Juice Scruggs, who is going to be a depth piece throughout the season. We'll see kind of if he's able to fill that, you know, starting center need. But it looks like it's going to be Seth McLaughlin out of Ohio State in his first real healthy season in the NFL. So we'll kind of see. And they could also go with Tate Ratledge too.
0: Right.
1: But that might be a little bit too much for him, as we've seen, as Dan Campbell has kind of said over the past year and this year as well. So we'll see how that works out. But those are definitely the biggest battles to look for in this week two matchup.
0: Yeah, but for sure. And that's where, you know, that is going to be a huge thing. But again, the early schedule outside of that Buffalo game is favorable. So when you're dealing with a Laporta injury, you can be a little cautious because of that. But you mentioned his career with the Lions. Yeah, that's where I'm at, right? Because at what point, especially talking about the tight end position, that is, I'm going to say this in a very dangerous way, it's becoming an easier position to fill. And I'm saying that in the sense of league-wide, the depth at the tight end position is strong.
1: Yeah.
0: Right. And you've seen a lot of players come out of college. I know everyone talks about Iowa, but like in general, draft well at the tight end position and they're okay with it. Right. And so when a team, and we saw it with the Lions, keep in mind, nobody liked the fact that we moved on to, from Hockenson at the time. At the time that we moved on from Hockenson, everyone's like, whoa, what are we doing?
1: And then you go on a win streak to start basically Dan Campbell's, you know, success here in Detroit.
0: Right. And then here comes Laporta. And now we're like, oh, here's our guy. Let's remember, we felt the same way we do about Sam Laporta. We felt the same way about Hockenson. This tight end position is becoming a little easier to fill because of the talent league wide. So if a Laporta cannot stay healthy, yes, my first worry was, how much longer is he going to be here? Is this going to be TJ Hockenson 2.0 at some point?
1: Well, and you just look at the depth that the team has at the receiver position. Like I previously mentioned, you've already got your top three guys. You invest in a lot in Tesla with the draft pick. So you're going to want to keep him around for basically his entire rookie deal. And you look at that, and then you also consider the fact that just, we, like you said, with the Hockenson situation, and just how many guys can you really afford to pay? You've
0: right.
1: already got a ton of money invested in Penei Sewell and Jared Goff and Amon-Ra St. Brown. You've got a decent amount of money tied up with Jameson Williams, and you're going to have to look to pay other guys like Tate Ratledge potentially in the future. You just paid Jahmyr Gibbs.
0: Right.
1: How much more money can you really afford to give out, at least on the offensive side of the ball, when especially when Laporta is basically your third and could be your third option right now, but could easily become the fifth if Tesla takes a step. And we know the explosiveness Gibbs brings. So we'll see how Petzing draws up plays for him in the pass game. But he could easily slide from that, you know, third spot as a safety blanket to, you know, the back end of the offense.
0: Well, we'll see how that looks for the Lions preseason game number two tomorrow noon at home against the Washington Commanders. We'll take a break. When we get back, we have some college football preseason polls to discuss and other NFL and NBA news and notes, all on a Friday night.
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0: Back on a Friday night, Justin with Nick's Notes. That is Nick Lundberg. I am Justin Valentine. Nick, you mentioned earlier, we're talking Tiger baseball. You mentioned you're just ready for football, which yes. is fair. I mean, baseball in general, if you're an American League fan, it's been a rough go of it. You don't know if your team's good or if the other teams are just bad. There's a lot going on there. But football is on the horizon, not just with NFL preseason, but also we are... Well, a week from tomorrow is the first ranked college football game, USC hosting San Jose State, 3 o'clock on NBC. And then, of course, after that, the week after that will be the first full week of college football action. And we got the preseason polls that came out, and we'll talk about the local teams first, and then we'll talk about the, well, I should say local team first. And we're talking about the rankings.
1: We'll see.
0: We're talking about the local team first that is ranked, and that is the Michigan Wolverines. Number 16, new coach Whittingham. Of course, Underwood still at quarterback. Wolverines, middle of the pack, seems to be the norm for them the last couple years. They end up in the middle of the pack. Your reaction to this?
1: I mean, it makes sense right now. There's a lot of unknowns with them this year so far. You've got a new coach in Kyle Whittingham who ran a good program at Utah, but coming from the West Coast, you're not really sure how he's going to manage the Big Ten. There's been a lot of discourse about his reactions to hating Ohio State, how it's just and how Bryce Underwood called that just another game. So maybe not everything you want to hear as a Michigan fan coming into the season, but I think their ranking is pretty fair for right now. And they're going to rely heavily on the run game once again, probably out of camp. It seems like Bryce Underwood is steadily improving from a decent first year last year. He's, you know, a very hyped up prospect, and they're looking for him to kind of take the next step. But I think at this point, it's a fair ranking. And I mean, it doesn't seem like they're really going to be a huge, you know, bully in the Big Ten this year, kind of like last year. They'll probably hover around 8-9 wins is my projection for them. They have kind of a difficult schedule,
0: right?
1: So I think this is probably where they're going to sit at for a lot of the season.
0: Well, the Big Ten is very, very good yet again. We'll talk about that. You know, the whole Ohio State comment thing, I, as much as, yes, Michigan fan here, God, that's overrated. I don't know. Like, why are we that upset? I know how big of a deal the Ohio State game is. I get it. But how many times have we had a coach come in here saying all the right things and then not getting the job done? It took the Wolverines a while to get back on track against Ohio State. And yet we were saying all the right things and we're not, it's Ohio. It's, you know, whatever, all those things. I don't fall for any of that to the point that I'm not going to give a new coach like Whittingham a ton of flack about that. And when it comes to where he's coming from, especially with the Wolverines, given the situation, the circumstances with Moore moving on to Whittingham and how that all played out in the offseason, this is a very, I would say, upside ranking for the Wolverines. You weren't going to be any higher than what you are right now. I was kind of surprised they're a top 20 team, to be honest with you, just because of the uncertainties there. And not even just with the coaching change, but with Underwood himself. I mean, there was a lot of games and a lot of times that he has underperformed compared to the potential that he had coming into taking over as the quarterback of the Michigan Wolverines. So I think Wolverine fans and Wolverine faithful should be very happy with this ranking, because to me, it's a lot higher than I expected them to be. Let's stay in the Big Ten and let's talk about the defending champs, the Indiana Hoosiers. They're still a top 10 team. They're number 6. Are you surprised by that, or should we just start respecting the Hoosiers?
1: I'm a little surprised just because of how dominant they were last year, and Cignetti is kind of following the same blueprint that he did with this year's roster. I just think that them falling to number 6 at this point is more of a, like, we know if you follow college football, we always know that these polls never end up being pretty much accurate. No. At least for 20 of the 25 spots. So I think right now it's kind of just, it's the hype machine that ESPN likes to, boost up, right? And you've got all those programs. Oregon's going to be very good with Dante Moore coming back. Ohio State, you know, year in and year out has the, you know, highest paid roster. So they're always going to be near the top. We've seen what Georgia is capable of. I'm concerned about Notre Dame and Texas being ahead of Indiana. A lot of people are hyping up Texas, but it feels like that every year. And you haven't really seen anything legit from Arch Manning yet. So that's going to be a very interesting, that's going to be a very interesting storyline this year. So I think Indiana is definitely a little bit low. I would probably put them at number 3 at this point, ahead of Georgia, Notre Dame, and Texas. But this thing is definitely not 100% accurate right now.
0: No, I'm with you on that. And the only reason why Indiana is number 6 is because of the 5 teams you just mentioned ahead of them: Ohio State, Oregon, Georgia, Notre Dame, and Texas. If they have anything worth of anything, which Ohio State always does, they're going to be ranked in the top 5, top 10. That's how this hype machine works when it comes to preseason polls. What you said about Arch Manning, spot on. I think the last name Manning gives Texas a lot more highlight than they deserve. He has not really shown anything unless he's playing Cal Baptist. You know what I mean? You know, like, he will go off for 7-8 touchdowns in that game, but when it comes to the games that matter, he hasn't performed. So why, because he's back under center for them, that makes them a top 5 team is beyond me. I'm a big Notre Dame fan in the sense of I'm a big Freeman fan. And so I do like that they are up there. I do support that. Georgia, Ohio State, Oregon. Ohio State's going to be up there. Georgia's probably the other overrated team for me. I would put Indiana up there. Indiana is a top 2 team, top 2 or 3 team, but did they really want to put 3 Big Ten teams in the top 3?
1: That's another thing, too. You got to add that little SEC love that ESPN loves to give out.
0: By the way, we got to just sneak in Georgia because Alabama is 13. Speaking of the SEC, of course, the Lane Kiffin drama. And
1: we can't say number 5.
0: Can't say number 5.
1: We should have said that. I meant to say that in the Lions segment with the Commanders with Jane Daniels coming in.
0: He's here in Detroit. Nobody at Ford Field wear a number 5 jersey.
1: Thankfully, there's no 5th down.
0: He's very sensitive to the number 5. He basically owns the number 5. We need to just, when we're counting, we skip from 4 to 6. Because number 5 belongs to Jaden Daniels.
1: And he was there for a cup of coffee, bro. Like, he was at Arizona State before. How are you going to claim a number at a school you were barely at? I know you won a Heisman. You didn't do anything other than that, really. So
0: Yeah, I was going to say, you won a Heisman, but Joe Burrow did what he did there.
1: If they hire Lane Kiffin, you know, anybody can kind of do whatever they want. So,
0: Lane Kiffin, there it is, right? He's, of course, we know the drama that happened around the college football playoff, moving on to LSU from Ole Miss. Ole Miss actually kind of went on a bit of a run in the playoff. They come in ranked above LSU, number 9 for Ole Miss, number 11 for LSU. Is Ole Miss going to be better than Lane Kiffin's team?
1: I really hope they are. I think they are in a better spot at quarterback. Two Michigan guys, actually, Trinidad Chambliss from Ferris State. And people forget Sam Levitt, Michigan State Spartan.
0: Yes.
1: Under Jonathan Smith for a season.
0: The unranked Michigan State Spartans. You're right.
1: That'll soon change. But, yeah. So I think that Ole Miss probably has the edge at this point. And it's weird. It's weird because you're talking about the old Lane Kiffin guys. Obviously, they added some new people under their new coach. But majority Lane Kiffin guys versus the new Lane Kiffin team, which will be pretty interesting. So, you know, maybe in a head-to-head, Lane Kiffin has the edge because he knows a lot of the players that are on the field for Ole Miss. But I'm happy to see them ranked ahead of LSU right now.
0: Yeah, I think Ole Miss will be better. Lane Kiffin thrives as an underdog. And now that he's no longer that, I think he's going to get exposed under the bright lights of being in a higher expectation team like LSU. Ole Miss, even when they are ranked in the top 10 or 15, nobody is looking at Ole Miss the way they do Georgia, Alabama, Texas when it comes to winning the conference and winning a national title. So they can fly under the radar even as a ranked team. You can't do that with LSU. Lane Kiffin moving on to LSU, at least for this year, I don't think that's for the better for him, but of course they're ranked so close together. It only makes it fun.
1: Of course.
0: We need the drama.
1: And we get the early game, September 19th, the early matchup between those two. That'll be very cinema right there.
0: Love it. We'll take a quick break. And when we get back, we have some more NFL notes and the NBA got busy over the last couple days with more moves. We'll talk about that on a Friday.
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0: Back on a Friday night, Just In with Nick's Notes. That's Nick Lundberg. I am Justin Valentine. And we got some more NFL notes and even some NBA notes to get to. But let's stay. We've been talking football a lot on this Friday night. Very fitting because this is our final show for a couple months. We do have college football, Michigan State football coming up in a couple weeks. Friday night game, high school football here on 760 WJR over the next few Fridays. So football Fridays for the next couple months. So we will be taking a step back for that, but we are talking football because football season is upon us. And you know, last week the Seattle Seahawks did a little something that Lions fans were like, timeout. I'm sorry, you did what? The Seahawks adding to their secondary, Terrion Arnold getting a deal with them, but then just less than a week later, they go on and add Trayvon Diggs because, oh, by the way, Arnold still has the whole investigation going on and the exempt list is most likely a thing. So he's not even going to be able to play for you. What do you make of the Seahawks even entertaining Arnold the way they did with this contract, but then also doubling down and getting Diggs?
1: Well, I really thought, considering the circumstances, this dude was going to go to the AFC North. I mean, that it just kind of seems like, you know, players with a history end up for, you know, the Cleveland Browns, Steelers,
0: shout
1: Ravens,
0: out.
1: Bengals.
0: It does happen.
1: But the Seahawks needed corners. They got corners. Well, maybe. We'll see how the investigation goes. But, I mean, if Arnold is cleared, all things, you know, let's be serious here. He is a good player. And, I mean, he didn't have the best career in Detroit, but he's got potential. He's a good player at Alabama, and the Seahawks obviously need the depth. And when you're a team that's coming off a Super Bowl, do you really like, do you care? Like, I mean, obviously you want to keep your reputation to be, you know, in a good light.
0: Right.
1: But for this specific situation, this is obviously different than like a Deshaun Watson case. You can afford a little, you know, to make a couple moves that are, you know, people are like, you know, why did you do that? But I'm not sure if he's going to actually end up eligible to play this year. We'll see how all that drama works out. But another guy bringing in Trayvon Diggs, a veteran presence, is going to help that defense. He's, you know, he isn't the player he used to be. We all know that. Detroit seemed like Detroit knew that. That's kind of why they decided to pass on him. Seems like Seattle is more desperate for cornerback depth at this point, but used to be a good player. Probably can offer, you know, decent veteran experience. He's a ball hawk, so, you know, maybe you can move him around in the defense, try out a couple of positions for him. But for Seattle, I mean, it just seems like, you know, they're just, you know, they need bodies basically at this point.
0: I get it. I will say about Terrion Arnold, he's a good player. I won't argue that point. But I will say, I don't think he's worth this trouble.
1: No.
0: There are certain players that you will say, you know what, I know this investigation is going on. The exempt list might happen. We might have to wait it out, whatever. But your talent is worth doing that. I don't think Terrion Arnold falls under that category. And that's why I am surprised that he found any home so soon, especially a team like Seattle, who, yes, they're in a very tough division like the NFC West, but defending Super Bowl champions, and they do have a lot of high hopes for this season. So why even bother, especially with the Trayvon Diggs? Diggs did visit with the Lions. I would not have hated that, right? Especially given the way the secondary is looking right now, health-wise, you get a proven guy. I'm not expecting him to come here and be what he was a few years ago in Dallas, but he definitely, you get a proven guy, proven name back there to at least try to hold down the fort for as long as we potentially need someone to. I would not have hated Diggs with Detroit, but I am surprised that Arnold got even a little bit of action so soon, at least. It was fast. I expected teams to wait this out. His next hearing's not till October, I believe. Right? So you're going into the season and the exempt list, he's not going to be able to play in the games anyway. So it's like, he seems like a player. Let's see where this goes. And if he ends up clear, okay. But like, what are we doing now with it? I don't fully understand how he got so much action so quick. Another situation in the NFL, the Bucs did give Vita Vea his contract, 1-year deal, $30 million, by the way.
1: That's a lot.
0: Now, here's the thing. Requesting a trade came out, but he claimed he wanted to be a Buck for life. What do you make of this situation?
1: Well, it sounds like the Bucks only want him to be a Buck for a year right now. But, I mean, I would have loved to see him in Detroit. He is the type of player any team would love. I mean, he's just a dog. He's going to plug, you know, every run gap imaginable in the middle of that defensive line. It's good to see him, you know, stick around with his, you know, his team. He's been there for I believe his entire career at this point. So it's good to see, you know, him being taken care of for at least this year. And he's just, I mean, the Bucks defense is always, it feels like every year, like they're every one thing's consistent in the NFL. The Buccaneers are going to have, you know, a tough defense. Yep. So, it's good to see him stay, and hopefully the Lions, with Alim McNeil can, you know, kind of mirror that a production that he's going to bring.
0: Yeah, I think the Bucks obviously taking care of business here, especially Baker Mayfield is not happy right now, so you don't want two disgruntled stars. I will say about the Lions schedule, there are two games that I've already chalked up. The only two games I can guarantee is probably a loss for me is the Buffalo game I mentioned earlier, and I think Tampa Bay at home. Well, I really do.
1: And at this point, depending on if Mays is back, even if he is back, that's a tough ask. I talked to Tate Ratledge last year after the Lions Giants game and asked him about how going against Dexter Lawrence was. And he just looked, I mean, he had a decent game, but he was the way he was talking about it, he was just beat up.
0: Yeah.
1: And that's how it's going to be with a guy like Vita Vea coming into Detroit again.
0: And let's also remember, which shocks me, this is the week after the Munich game. There is no bye week after the Munich
1: game.
0: That's tough. Munich, November 15th, the Bucks at home on the 22nd, and then they play 4 days later as Thanksgiving, right?
1: And then you play the Patriots in Munich. That's a tough matchup.
0: Yes, so that Bucks game in the middle, I'm telling you, that is a loss. I'm okay with it. That's a loss.
1: Yeah.
0: That's 100. And the Bucks have always, the last couple of years since the Lions have turned things around with Dan Campbell, the Bucks have been that one team that can get to the Lions even during this run over the last few years. That is a tough part of the schedule right there. So those are the two games I said in Buffalo and that home game against Tampa Bay. That is an L for me. Let's get to something with the NBA real quick. Let's talk about the most recent news, and that is Klay Thompson buyout with the Dallas Mavericks to the Miami Heat. Obviously, new look Heat. Giannis is there with Bam. Do you like this fit for Klay?
1: Well, they needed shooters, so I think that, you know, it's probably a good idea to bring in a veteran with championship experience who can, you know, at times he's definitely washed at this point,
0: sure,
1: from what we're used to, but he can definitely still, you know, shoot the rock. So I think he'll be a good fit for them. And they just need bodies too. I mean, they're just lacking depth, but that's definitely a good pickup.
0: I will say Klay Thompson in Miami kind of worries me. And I'm saying the city of Miami, not with the Heat. It worries me where the focus will be with Klay Thompson. I'm kind of being serious there and kind of joking, but it's fine, right? I don't think it's a game changer because this is what he was supposed to be with Dallas, and it didn't necessarily pan out that way. So now he's going to try to be the same thing for Miami. Miami is a better team than what Dallas was, but.
1: Well, I like what you said with the cities, because Giannis is going from Milwaukee to Miami. And Miami, as we know, is a lot more similar to Greece with those nice beaches.
0: Yep.
1: So maybe he, you know, off the court activities will be pretty fun for those
0: Giannis
1: two.
0: And Klay will be having a good time. And then the Cleveland Cavaliers got a little busy over the last couple days. James Harden locked in 3 years, 97 mil.
1: Thank you, James Harden.
0: James Harden, 500 mil, by the way, for his career. Only LeBron James. LeBron James and James Harden.
1: Wow.
0: That is insane to me that James Harden is on that pedestal when it comes to how he's been paid. The Cavs also got Peyton Watson, a five-player deal. Struce to the Clippers.
1: I wish I could be more... I really wish the Pistons won so I could validate my disdain for the way Harden plays the game of basketball.
0: Yeah.
1: I am very happy that he is staying in Cleveland because they won in spite of him. Even though he picked it up in, you know, near the back half of the series and made some clutch shots, he's not anything like he used to be. And, he's more of a negative for the Cavs, but Peyton Watson was definitely a good pickup. They add youth to their team. They're kind of at the point where, you know, a lot of their guys are getting, you know, in their prime are getting older. Mitchell, Mobley, Allen, none of them are super young, and Watson brings that youth. He is a good fit, but I really do think they're going to miss Max Strus a lot.
0: I agree.
1: That guy absolutely destroyed the Pistons in that 7-game series. Both, I mean, he was just, he makes every shot that he takes for the most part, pretty much, it seemed like. And then you put him on, you can put him on your best, the team's best offensive player as a defensive guy. Right. And he's just, he was a huge piece of that Cavs team, and especially against the Pistons in that playoff series. And they're definitely going to miss him. But I think that bringing in Watson, at least, I don't know if it really pushes their ceiling a lot higher.
0: No.
1: Than it is, but that's definitely a good addition to the team. Yeah,
0: the Cavs were waiting out the LeBron James thing, and they lost out on the LeBron James thing. So this team is still going to be formidable because they were last year, but they aren't much higher than what they were last year, especially watching Miami get better, obviously, with Giannis, Philly doing everything they did. Boston still thinks they have a chance. And of course, the Pistons are still going to be a top 3-4 team in the East. The Cavs kind of stayed the course, which is okay because they were a top team contender in the East. I don't see them getting better to this level. I like the Watson addition, but they lost Strus. I'm not going to say that's an even trade at all. Watson is an upgrade, but not enough for me to say, okay, I like what the Cavs are doing. They're fine. They were fine last year. I don't see this being anything more than what they were last year. I mentioned earlier, we are off for the next few weeks. Football season is upon us. High school football here on 760 WJR on Friday nights kicks off next week. Michigan State football kicks off the Friday after. We have a Friday night game to kick that off. We will be back at the end of October. That is Nick Lumberg. I am Justin Valentine. Enjoy the rest of your Friday night.
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22: Hoping for a last-minute boost, I'm Lisa Lacerra, Fox News. President Trump in Myrtle Beach, South Carolina, campaigning for Senator Darlene Graham, his choice to replace her brother, Lindsey Graham.
23: We're going to tell them that we will never abolish ICE. We will never surrender our Constitution. And we will never allow our country to even think about being a communist or even a socialist country. We're not going to let it happen.
22: Darlene Graham was appointed to serve the remainder of her brother's term, but faces a runoff election against Congressman Ralph Norman for the nomination for the November ballot on Tuesday. Also at the rally, the president thanked Supreme Court Justice John Roberts for allowing work on the White House ballroom to proceed.
23: It's going to be the greatest of its kind anywhere that's ever been built, and it's something that presidents have wanted to be built for over 150 years.
22: The temporary order lets work continue as the Supreme Court considers an emergency appeal of a lower court ruling calling for construction to be halted because congressional approval was not granted. Day two of a hearing for Carmelo Anthony as his lawyers fight to get the Texas teen convicted of stabbing another teen to death at a track meet last year, a new trial.
24: Prosecutors laid out a lengthy history of violence and behavior issues going back to elementary school that Anthony had, so much so that when he was 9 or 10, he was placed on a behavior plan. Prosecutors also shared dozens of text messages they found on Anthony's phone about his violent behavior. In one text thread, his then-girlfriend told him to stop punching and that it wasn't good. He responded, "I have to. It's like a priority for me."
22: Fox's Garrett Tenney in McKinney, Texas. Yesterday, the prosecution and defense revealed they agreed to not present evidence that could inflame an already racially charged trial. 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

877-381-3811. Now, we are stacked up here with audio and wonderful articles to pursue and so forth, but about 5 minutes ago, I decided let's slow down on that. Because there's a big debate going on, and it's going to be going on well past today. It's going to be going on well into the future and right up into the Republican presidential primaries in 2028.

0: just for our affiliates and our program directors, our GMs, ownership, and so forth, I find the audience loves this kind of program. Wherever I go, they ask me to do more and more of it. I limit it. But this issue of who has the power to do what is front and center. People may not realize it. Those of you who actually do real jobs for a living, those who run stations or own stations may not realize it, but this is a big battle that's going on right now for the future of the Republican Party and the presidential nominee. So I just alert you to this, which is why I'm taking the time to do it. Otherwise, I wouldn't. And as for my book on power, it was for sale last year. I'm not promoting it this year. People are interested, they can get any of my books on Amazon, but that's not the point of this. The point of this is to share real knowledge, real information, so you can in turn share it and use it when you're listening and watching these things too. So let us continue. We only have a little while right now. We'll continue more after the bottom of the hour. But this issue of power and this book on power, which I think is one of the best I've ever written, it's also one of the tightest I've ever written, it's clearly relevant, the word power and what goes on. It's always relevant. First of all, let's think about your own life, the people you work with. Maybe it's a business you work with. Whether you're working from home or not, you still have to report to people and so forth and so on. There are power dynamics in your family, immediate family, extended family. Who's going to make decisions about what, why, and when? There are power dynamics in the work environment. Whatever you do in the work environment, you may be your own employer, an employee, but you're dealing with outside suppliers or outside marketing people, or you're online, you're dealing with somebody. These are power issues. I'm not getting into all that psychological stuff. I'm getting into the use of power, the individual, groups of individuals, that is the civil society and government. And it's important that we understand these things. I'll be right back.
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5: For the decision. I'm Lisa Lacera, Fox News. President Trump thanking Supreme Court Chief Justice John Roberts for ordering work on the White House ballroom to continue for now.
6: The military is being taken care of because of the military component for drones and for missiles and for bulletproof glass and for all of the things that you've needed. The military's wanted this done for 100 years.
5: The temporary order allows the work to go on while the High Court considers an emergency appeal of a lower court ruling which ordered it to stop because Congress did not approve the construction. The president made those comments in Myrtle Beach, South Carolina, where he lent his support to Senator Darlene Graham.
6: If we lose, you're going to lose your border. You're going to lose your tax cuts. You're going to lose everything that we've done. We've gotten the biggest tax cuts in history.
5: Darlene Graham was appointed to fill the rest of her late brother's term, but faces a runoff election on Tuesday against Congressman Ralph Norman. Meanwhile, Vice President J.D. Vance took his midterms message to his hometown of Middletown, Ohio, where he touted the economic accomplishments of the administration.
7: Imports for capital goods are reaching historic peaks because when we build these facilities, we've also got to put the beautiful equipment that go into them. Demand for metal cutting and similar machine tools is hitting its highest levels in a century in the United States of America.
5: Vance urged the workers at the Cleveland Cliffs Middletown Steelworkers facility to vote for Republicans in the fall. An 18-year-old in custody after he launched an attack at a school in Sweden using a sword, killing one person and injuring two others. Police say the attack happened while school was in session with about 400 to 500 students in the building. And police say they're working to determine the motive for the attack and say that their thoughts are with the victims. 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
12: Watch your weather radar tonight and tomorrow. Some thunderstorms starting to fire across southern Michigan. Most of the action has been south of Grand Rapids, drifting to the east, and storm coverage going up into tonight and tomorrow. 66 tonight, 79 for tomorrow, with storms likely in the afternoon. Then partly cloudy Sunday, cooler, less humid, high 74, low 55 Sunday night. From the Weather Channel, I'm meteorologist Scott Lauriemore on 760 WJR, where Michigan comes to talk.
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7: By the way, we've got two tremendous Life, Liberty, and Levin programs for you this Saturday. Brand new. Fresh. Brand new. Did I say brand new? That's right. You're going to really enjoy them. We have Dr. Nazarian, who maybe you've seen on Fox. She's an Iranian-American. And we have Professor John Yu, who you know well. As a lawyer, my opening statement, I'm going to discuss all the actions the President of the United States has taken in the name of affordability and in the reality of affordability. Because I think we got to start thinking of the midterm elections, and we have to start thinking ahead and pushing back, and I want to lay this out so some of the Republicans will get their legs and their spines and start to talk like people who actually want to win elections, because they have a very strong case to make. So we'll do that, and I hope you'll check in or set your DVR, whatever device you use to record. If you can do it now, tonight, lock it down for really every Saturday 8 p.m. Eastern, every Sunday 8 p.m. Eastern. I hope you will. Pastor Lorenzo Sewell at the Dearborn, Michigan City Council meeting Tuesday. I don't know him. I don't know anything about him. But I thought you might want to hear this. Cut one, go.
8: The reason why I'm here today, because Dearborn, in all of your prosperity and everything that you've done, the spirit of Hubbard is still in this city. The spirit of racism still dwells in this city. This is a city that has prospered with your mosque and your call to prayer. But yet, it's on the back of my people. It's on the back of black people that we have funded everything you do. You look down on us. Your police enact injustice on us. And when Jake Lane talked about Jesus, he was assaulted because you are not up under American law. You are up under Sharia law.
7: Oh, I like
8: that. That is the reason why you have made no arrest. You laugh. You are three generations of racism in this very city. You know it. You have seen what has happened in this city. And it is my people that have funded you. It's my people that...

0: made sure that you have what you have. And you spit on us. You degrade us. But you're only 1% of this nation. We are not a nation of Muslims. We are a nation of Christians. We are one nation under God, indivisible, the God of the Bible, the God of the Lord Jesus Christ. That's the God in whom we serve. I want you to prove to me we're not up under Sharia law. Will you denounce, Councilman O'Reilly, will you denounce Sharia law? Will you denounce Sharia law? I know you won't. Will you denounce Sharia law? Abraham, you went to Hillsdale. Will you renounce Sharia law? Will you renounce Sharia law? America, we have lost this city. This is a city that is no longer up under American laws. We are up under Sharia law. And we will not have it anymore. Remaining. Enough is enough.
1: Wow. I love this man. Pastor Lorenzo Sewell. I think I'm familiar with him now. Imagine his courage going into Dearbornistan and doing this. And calling out one of the city councilmen. You went to Hillsdale, so he knows how great Hillsdale College is. Wow. That was good. Don't you think, Mr. Producer? Then we have Ishmael Yosef, former Muslim who converted to Catholicism. Cut two, go.
2: Islam is a very like military religion. You pray 5 times a day in like a military way. You don't drink. You're like a soldier for Allah. Islam is always in a state of war in some sense because it's preparing you to be at war.
3: Sharia law is a real thing, and it's a code of conduct, and it tells you how to take over countries.
1: Mm-hmm. Then we have Dr. I can never pronounce all these names with all these consonants like this. You know, Yabba Dabba Doo at Ann Arbor, Michigan, at a mosque there after Abdul El-Sayed's primary victory. You know El-Sayed, he wants to be your senator in Michigan. Good luck with that. So here we have Dr. Yabba Dabba Doo in a mosque right after Sayed's primary victory. Cut three, go.
4: I would like to thank everyone. Vote. And this is a very big victory for the Muslims.
1: So this is a guy who is first generation. Can you tell, Mr. Producer? Comes into our country and now wants to destroy it and take it over. Go ahead.
4: And for the Ummah, you know, to have a candidate, a Muslim candidate, represent Islam. It's very important. You know, we exert our effort and we were talking here and there and going everywhere, even attend some conferences and talk to people, you know, to go for vote. Wallahi, one of the brothers here asked me, because I said here at the masjid, I said it's obligation. This is fard ayn. You must go for vote. Right now, the community has to change their minds. This is obligation. When we have a Muslim senator or a Muslim, you know, office, any office or any post for the Muslims, you know.
1: All right, thank you. That's enough. Let's move on. Doran Spielman is the spokesman, international spokesman in the Prime Minister of Israel's office. It's getting very heated over there because Erdogan is moving military forces into Syria right on the border with Israel. And he's trying to take advantage of the situation. He took over a former Russian base and was militarizing it, and Netanyahu said, no, don't do that. We're warning you, don't do that. He said, well, you know what, I'll do whatever I want to do. And they did, so the Israeli Air Force hit it. Now Erdogan is moving tonight, as I speak, more military vehicles into western, southwestern Syria, including tanks. And Netanyahu has warned him again, don't do that. And Erdogan says, let me tell you something. This isn't Gaza. You hit us. Even the United States can't protect you. Netanyahu said, we've dealt with bigger empires than you. This is what happens when you have an envoy like Tom Barak, who's the ambassador to Turkey and an envoy to Syria and Lebanon, who's been a lapdog to Erdogan. Erdogan gets all the wrong signals. This is why we shouldn't be offering F-35s to Erdogan. Ever. Never. He's got his head up Putin's ass. He's flown over 450 jet flights in violation of Greece's sovereignty. He doesn't care. So let's keep an eye on this, and we will keep an eye on it, I promise you. But here is Doron Spielman, the Prime Minister's spokesman for international matters. Cut four, go.
5: Israel just stopped a security threat inside Syria from becoming something much bigger. Let's take a look at what happened. Since the Syrian civil war, Turkey has embedded itself inside of Syria. It now has a substantial military presence in roughly 5% of Syrian territory. Now, if we look to the south, where Israel's located, by contrast, Israel now holds approximately 0.1% along a border that has threats from Hezbollah and ISIS and other terror organizations, which means that Turkey, that has no threats, is holding 50 times more Syrian territory than Israel. More than a year ago, Israel and Syria reached an understanding to maintain the security status quo and to keep this border calm. Syria breached that understanding. Israeli intelligence identified that Turkish troops were about to deploy at the Abu al-Dahur airbase, which is located in northern Syria, which is less than, as you can see, 200 miles from Israeli towns and Israeli communities. Prime Minister Netanyahu made Israel's position very clear. We will not allow Turkey to entrench itself in Syria and to be moving steadily south towards Israel's border. Israel warned Syria repeatedly, don't do it. We know that Syria received those warnings and that it chose to ignore them. So Israel delivered the message in another way. Now some might ask, why should Israel be concerned about Turkish forces in Syria? Well, because Turkish President Erdogan has openly called for Israel's destruction. He even said about our closest partner, the United States, that, well, a just world is possible, but not with America. Is this the kind of guy you would want on your border? And October 7th made it clear to everyone, when your enemy tells you that he wants to destroy you, you should probably believe him. Prime Minister Netanyahu is also very clear. Israel welcomes a return to the previous status quo. We are not looking for escalation, but neither Turkey nor any other country is going to threaten the state of Israel.
1: And so there you have it, ladies and gentlemen. We'll be right back.
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13: Hi, it's Paul W. Smith. You've heard me rave about Dr. Saul Kogan at the Nerve and Disc Institute about his non-invasive, non-surgical intradisc neutrosis treatment for spinal stenosis, bulging, herniated, and degenerative discs, and sciatic pain, and about how he helps people heal without drugs, shots, or surgery. Well, his chronic pain patients rave just like I do about the Nerve and Disc Institute. One recently wrote, "Seeing Dr. Kogan is one of the best decisions I've ever made. I'm about 2 months into treatment, and I'm seriously impressed with how well it's working. 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
4: 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It's our final hour of the week. I'm glad you're here. Don't forget Life, Liberty, and Levin tomorrow night, 8 p.m. Eastern on Fox. Sunday night, 8 p.m. Eastern on Fox. Please set your DVR, whatever your recording device is. It's best to set it, like, now, so you don't forget. But these are two unbelievable shows. And Sunday's show is a special. It's a full hour in studio. I'm sitting down with Senator Cruz. He asked me to interview him for a book he's just written on Clarence Thomas. It comes out next Tuesday, but he wanted to get a jump on it with you folks. And in fact, these authors are lining up now. I've got authors coming up. I can't even tell you who they are yet. I just can't take them all. It's just not possible. I'm trying to help where I can, but it's just not possible. I cannot turn my television show into something like that. But Cruz has something unique and interesting to say. Spent a lot of time with Clarence Thomas, and Clarence Thomas is one of my heroes. And you'll see in the future as well. So, again, set your DVRs or whatever recording device you use. We still use DVR here. And watch it live, too, actually. Saturday and Sunday, 8 p.m. Eastern time. You know, I actually let the guests speak. It's very unique. And I only have one or two guests. Very unique. It's actually very old-fashioned, but it's great. Bernie Sanders, these Democrats, they keep running on Israel. They hate Israel. Now, ladies and gentlemen, tonight Turkey is threatening Israel. What is Israel supposed to do? They were attacked by Hamas, which is backed by Iran and Qatar. They come under attack. They fight back, and they're not allowed to win. We pulled them back in Gaza. We pulled them back in Lebanon with Hezbollah. These are surrogates of Iran. We've pulled them back with Iran. And then we tell them, no, no, you got to pull back further. And now Turkey is moving into Syria. Nobody's telling them to pull back. And they're moving their military into Syria to go on the border with Israel. And Erdogan keeps threatening Israel, keeps talking about how he wants to destroy the Jews and remove them from the Middle East. He's an Islamist. He's a national socialist. He's all those things. So I don't understand. Israel's a tiny country of 9 million people. It's a speck on the map. We understand what's going on. I get that. But what I don't understand is the Democrat Party, quite frankly. They give billions and billions of dollars to Israel. That's not true. Israel buys equipment from us with the $3.8 billion. And Netanyahu is phasing all of it out. And let me tell you, it'll be a bad day for our country when Israel says, you know what? We'll make an alliance with China. Now, they're not going to say it, but what if they did? All that technology, all that intelligence, all that warrior power, that Air Force and everything else. I mean, how stupid is Bernie?

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0: pleasure to have on the program Ken Paxton, who's running for the Senate in Texas. This is a crucial, crucial race. His opponent is a complete nut job and a hardcore leftist who's trying to reinvent himself and run, and run as a moderate Democrat, which he absolutely is not. How are you, sir?
1: I'm doing great. We're working hard, and you've explained the race really well. This is a guy that is, he has like a 10-year record of being the most AOC-like person in Texas, probably the most radically left socialist, Democrat, communist, whatever you want to call him. And he's definitely running away from that voting record and comments he's made in the past to be a moderate Democrat, which is absolutely false.
0: Mm-hmm. And I think what's interesting to me, I think in the nation and certainly the people of Texas, is what would he do in the Senate? And what he would do in the Senate is get right behind Schumer and vote against our judicial nominees and vote for whatever they want. And you're trying to prevent that, correct?
1: That's exactly right. And if you can imagine the Senate, that Senate position from Texas going to somebody that liberal, I mean, I'd say the country's in trouble. So I don't think there's any way, once we expose him for what he has actually said and voted for, that the people of Texas are gonna go for this.
0: Mm-hmm. But that's the problem, isn't it? They managed to get an enormous sums of money and then lie about these guys. You know, they have one leftist after another, but this guy's like the leftist of the leftists. So they're going to do everything they can to take that seat, because it'll have national implications. It'll resonate throughout the country. That's a problem.
1: That's absolutely right. That's exactly right. And that's why you see so much money coming in from California and probably overseas. They definitely view this as would be a big win for them. It would change the nature of Texas. And I don't think we could hold the Senate if we lost the Senate race.
0: Tell us your big positions. There's 3, 4, 5 big positions, if you can get in there.
1: So the number one thing for me is the Save America Act. And the reason that is so important to me, I fought on election integrity. We had the same thing going on in Texas that they did in Georgia and Michigan and Wisconsin, but we fought it. And I had to win 12 lawsuits in very liberal counties and get around the liberal courts of appeals in these liberal counties. And we ended up winning all 12 lawsuits. But that bill, in my opinion, if we don't pass that, we're going to lose the country, as these Democratic states consistently, you know, cheat. And they don't have photo ID, and they don't have their voter rolls cleared of illegals and dead people. And they're using the mail-in ballots to collect votes when we have no idea who's voting. So that would be my number one priority, because everything else, if we can't fix that, we lose everything else. So beyond that, the federal deficit is a huge problem I think we have to start addressing. I'm very interested in making sure that we have constitutional conservatives. So I'm very interested in serving on the Judiciary Committee if I can, to make sure that we have judges that are conservative. And I'm definitely somebody who's very interested in what's going on with China, because I think they are our most, our biggest challenge economically and militarily.
0: What do you make of these mosques popping up all over your state? I get a lot of calls about this.
1: Well, it's interesting. I mean, there's obviously, we have the First Amendment, and any religion can worship however they want to. The problem is Sharia law and mm-hmm. this idea that they can have their own separate laws or just violate ours. So I've been involved in some lawsuits over that, because some of these developments have not followed state and federal law. And if you're going to operate in our country, you can worship however you want to, but you have to follow our laws. You can't ignore the Constitution. You cannot ignore state and federal law. That's a absolute.
0: Mm-hmm. Now, are you getting much help in this regard from other statewide Republicans in dealing with this?
1: Yeah, I think we're pretty unified in that. The challenge is working around the First Amendment. Obviously, we care about that, and we want people to. I mean, that was one of the founding principles, right? That we had freedom of political expression and then freedom of religious expression, but not at the expense of our own laws. And so, yeah, I think the governor understands this. I think the lieutenant governor understands this. And I think the legislature is more and more coming to understand this. And we're going to have to deal with this as we go forward.
0: Let me ask you something. I've been thinking about this, too. But if you have an imam who's talking about overthrowing the United States and weaponizing, sort of, in many ways, violence and so forth and so on, we all know that's not a First Amendment issue. We've got to figure out how to address something like that, don't we? I don't think we've figured that out yet.
1: No, we haven't to some degree. So, like, we have lawsuits against CARE. We have lawsuits against some other Islamic, the Islamic Council out of Dallas, and largely because we think that they are promoting, you know, terrorism, and they've got, they're recruiting people for terrorism. So when you start talking about putting lives at risk and you're talking about violence, then that certainly leaves an opening for us to go after you and make sure that you don't operate in our state.
0: It's a big state with big cities. You got a lot of rural populations, too. It's hard to campaign in a state like this, isn't it?
1: It's very hard. That's why I'm telling people to go to kenpaxton.com and give, because 32 million people, I could go speak to 1,000 people a day between now and the election, and I would get to 75,000 people. Yes, there are going to be 10.4 million people voting. So without some type of money to get on and get into the media and make sure that people know what this guy believes. And we're going to target, obviously, different areas care about different things. But if we let people know the positions that he has on boys and girls sports, which he has voted, he's voted for, we talk about his voting for transitioning kids. Or how about just a guy that ran a vegan campaign in Texas, which is definitely a meat state. We have many, many issues to go after him on that do not fit with Texans' views.
0: But he'd be a good senator from perhaps New York, wouldn't he?
1: Or California.
0: Yeah.
1: But not
0: but
1: here.
0: Not Texas.
1: Not in Texas. Not in Texas.
0: They have spent a lot of time trying to change Texas on the left, though, haven't they? I mean, with the immigration issue at the national level and so forth.
1: Well, that's absolutely the plot that was developed with Joe Biden. Think about this. On day one, Not a month into his office, one day, on first day, he announces to the world that he's not going to deport anybody. Why would you announce it, first of all? He announced it so that the cartels would know to start bringing people to the border and that they would no longer have to run from Border Patrol. They could run to them and get help. And that's exactly what he did. And that was designed to help with voting, and it also affected congressional districts because they have been counting illegals in our count.
0: If people want to help you, where do they go?
1: They go to kenpaxton.com, and we need all the help we can get, just because this guy is raising so much money on ActBlue, which I'm convinced is completely illegal, and that they're raising money overseas. And then, of course, we have just huge contributions from California. I think Reid Hoffman gave him $10 million. So the money is flowing in for him from, you know, basically the liberal states.
0: So, folks, if you want to help, and I hope you do, it's kenpaxton.com, kenpaxton.com. I know you're in the middle of an event. I want to endorse you for the Senate. I think your race is crucially important for Texas and the United States. And I'm hoping the people in Texas really step up now. You got a lot of races that are very, very important. They're federal and state. But there's no more important race than this Paxton race for the United States Senate. And I wish you all the best, sir. Any final words?
1: Thank you, Mark. Yeah, thank you for the endorsement, and thanks for having me on. We got to go win this.
0: All right, go get him, Tiger. Here he goes. KenPaxton.com. Ken Paxton, P-A-X-T-O-N.com. We need that seat. We need to have a Republican senator from Texas. This is absolutely crucial. I'll be right back.
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0: 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Two great shows, great openings, great guests. You're going to love it, I promise. The week is over, officially, and the weekend begins right now. We salute our armed forces, police officers, firefighters, emergency personnel, our brothers and sisters in ICE. That's right, I said it. And our trucker friends. That's right. We salute the men and women in Ukraine and Israel and Iran. And you, the American people, red-blooded Americans. Good night, Spritey and Griffey and Pepsi and Smokey. Good night, Zelda and Gigi. Good night, Indy and Patton and Rory. Good night, I said Gigi, but we'll say it again. And good night, Marty and Barney. Good night, Dad. Good night, Mom. We're holding down the fort here. Good night, Leo. Good night, Joe and Bernard. Good night, Teddy. Good night, Tony. Good night, Eric. Good night, Lou. Good night, all the other great patriots who have passed. Don't forget tomorrow night, Life, Liberty, and Levin, and I'll see you next week.
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0: from the heart of our nation's capital, Washington, D.C. Backed by the trusted voices of Team Fox. A clear, fresh voice cutting through the noise to tell the truth. It's the Guy Benson Show. Filling in for Guy Benson, here's Rich Zeoli.
1: It is a busy day today, and I'll tell you what, it's one of those situations where as we look at the news of the day today, we're consumed by a trial that is absolutely captivating the nation, and we're also consumed by lunatics in the Democrat Socialist Party who are now saying AOC is not one of them. Welcome back to the show. Glad you're here today. It's the Guy Benson Show. It's me, Rich Zeoli, in for Guy. And it's been fun hanging out with you all week. I really appreciate you being here. We've had a lot of fun. We've talked about a lot of different things and some very serious and sad subjects as well. But on the political front, you know, as I just look at all this, I keep thinking to myself, the socialist movement right now is not going away because they have all the power center and they're playing a game. They're playing a mind game with you. And the mind game is this. The mind game is their choice for president, make no mistake about it, is Alexandria Ocasio-Cortez. She has the energy, she has the momentum, but they are now trying to reinvent her as some kind of a moderate. Yes, that's what they're doing right now. They're all out there saying, you know, AOC, I mean, she's not as crazy as the rest of them. AOC, you know, she was woke one, but she's changed since then. Give me a break. AOC, she's out there on the campaign trail all the time with Bernie Sanders. She's out there. She was out there in Michigan for Abdul El-Sayed. She helped all those Democrats who got elected in New York. She helped all those people. But there's a story today where the Democrat Socialists of America are coming out and saying, oh, yeah, no, she's too moderate for us. She thinks Israel has a right to exist. We can't stand with her anymore. We can't support her. Do not fall for this. Not that you would. You're an incredibly intelligent person. But they are playing a game with you. They are playing a mind game with you. They are messing with you, trying to get you to forget what you already know, that Alexandria Ocasio-Cortez and Bernie Sanders and all the other people, they are the gold stars of the socialist movement. They are literally the reason why we are having this conversation right now. For years, AOC spent time as a squad member. She's still the leader of the squad. She and Ilhan Omar and Rashida Tlaib. Ilhan Omar is the one with the brother, by the way, just for the record. Rashida Tlaib and all the other whack jobs in the squad, that's AOC. Those are her people. But they've decided that they'd like to see her in the White House. No, they don't want Gavin. No, they don't. They want AOC. And so in order to do that, they have to now fake distance themselves from AOC by saying, yeah, no, she's definitely different from what we thought. She's definitely not the right person. You know what I mean? She's definitely, yeah, no, AOC, not her, not so much. And I'll tell you, it may work with people. Because a lot of people, not you, you listen to the show because you get it. You understand exactly what's going on in the world. And you're a smart, educated person. But a lot of people out there, they're not so much. They forget about things. They move on with their life. They just see what's right in front of them right now. They don't turn around and go, no, you can't fool me. We know exactly what you were, AOC. And as all these Democrat Socialists of America come out right now and say things like, yeah, you know, we love Castro, we love Cuba, we love all these other things. And then at the same time, they say AOC is not with us. That's their way of positioning her to be this new moderate centrist candidate. Will it work? I mean, look, it might. You know, the thing about Alexandria Ocasio-Cortez and why she's so dangerous, in my opinion, is she's really good on camera. She's really good on social media. She's really good with getting her face in front of everybody and making them pay attention to her. And now you've seen her. She's discovered the Sunday shows. She goes on with ABC's Jonathan Karl, and Jonathan Karl's acting the entire time like he's going to ask for her phone number.

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18: On April 9th, 1959, NASA named the first group of American astronauts, selected from a list of 110 candidates. In just 2 years, on May 5th, 1961, Alan Shepard would become the first American astronaut in a suborbital flight.
19: Which of these men will be first to orbit the Earth, I cannot tell you. He won't know himself until the day of the flight. From your right, Malcolm S. Carpenter, Leroy G. Cooper, John H. Glenn, Virgil I. Grissom, Walter M. Shearer, Alan B. Shepard, Donald K. Slayton. These, ladies and gentlemen, are the nation's Mercury astronauts.
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20: Decades before America's Declaration of Independence was what Christian author Eric Metaxas calls the revolution before the revolution. It was a battle of ideas over autonomy and authority as Britain imposed heavy taxes on American colonists to help pay the debt for the French and Indian War. But
21: the American colonists, who were dramatically Christian, they basically said, no, our rights come from God. We govern ourselves. We're self-governing. You don't have the right just to tell us you're going to tax us.
20: In his book, Revolution, Metaxas tells a new account of the birthing of America, including the long-suffering years of the colonists well before 1776. And one of the insights he learned was how the story really is one of good versus evil.
21: It's a story of a Christian culture, which is the 13 colonies, fighting a culture that was very decadent. The British elites were very decadent, irreligious, mocking of the biblical faith of the Americans.
20: For Fox on Faith, Lauren Green, Fox News.
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2: This is House Call for Health. Family history significantly amplifies a woman's risk of breast cancer. Looking at health records of almost 16,000 women who underwent BRCA testing in Ontario, Canada over nearly a decade, investigators found that women who tested negative for a BRCA gene mutation still had a 25% lifetime risk of developing breast cancer. Additionally, for those women who tested positive for a BRCA mutation, breast cancer risk varied from 56 to 86%, depending on the number of immediate family members who had breast or ovarian cancer. Researchers said that based on these findings, a physician might recommend more frequent mammograms or breast MRIs to a BRCA-positive patient in their 50s or 60s with no family history of breast cancer, but suggest preventive mastectomy as an option for a young BRCA patient with several cases of breast cancer in the family. The findings were reported in JAMA Network Open. For more health news, go to foxnewshealth.com. 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
0: I'm Gianna Gelosi with your Fox True Crime Minute. Oregon investigators are raising new concerns over how Astrid Bridges died over 30 years ago. Back on July 2nd, 1993, first responders went to Bridges' home in Gresham after Astrid's husband, John, found her unresponsive outside. Police ruled Astrid's death accidental. She was 45 years old. Investigators say, though, the story sounded familiar. 20 years prior, in July of 1976, John Bridges called Louisville police, saying he found his first wife, Joyce, unresponsive in their home. Joyce Bridges was exhumed in 2015 for an autopsy, and her death was ruled a homicide. Earlier this summer, back in Oregon, the medical examiner re-examined Astrid's injuries and reclassified her death as a homicide, too, launching a new investigation into her death. Investigators in either jurisdiction have not revealed how either woman died. John Bridges is now 86 years old and living in Missouri. Police say they've interviewed him and served a search warrant and consider him a suspect in Astrid's murder. There's more on this story at foxnews.com or subscribe to the Fox True Crime Podcast. I'm Gianna Gelosi with your Fox True Crime Minute.
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8: The jury took less than 2 hours to reach its verdict. Remarkably fast when you consider they had 33 separate murders to consider.
9: I can't say at this moment what other nations will not go to the Summer Olympics in Moscow. Ours will not go.
10: I aim to try and tap that great American spirit that opened up this completely undeveloped continent from coast to coast and made it a great nation.
11: This individual, Mr. Chapman, came up behind him and called to him, Mr. Lennon, and then in a combat stance, he emptied the Charter Arms 38 caliber gun that he had with him and shot John Lennon.
12: News as it happened. News as it happens.
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13: Saving you money, I'm Hillary Barsky. Fidelity Investments releasing its annual estimate of retiree health care costs, which showed a 7.5% increase from a year ago. The report estimates that a 65-year-old who retires in 2026 can expect to spend on average over $185,000 on health care and medical expenses throughout their retirement. Saving for health care requires a calculated approach. Some things you might consider: using a health savings account. An HSA is one of the most powerful tools for retirement medical expenses because it offers a triple tax advantage, unlike a flexible spending account. HSA funds roll over from year to year, and once you reach age 65, you can withdraw medical expenses penalty-free for any purpose. Many pre-retirees mistakenly believe that Medicare is entirely free and covers all health expenses, and that is not the case, so you need to be aware of those costs. Saving you money.

0: Filling in for Guy Benson, it's Rich Zeoli.
1: Great to be with you today. It's been a great week. I really appreciate you hanging all week. Thank you very much. Very happy to welcome to the show Congressman Carlos Jimenez. He currently serves as the House Armed Services Committee on the House Armed Services Committee and the House Homeland Security Committee, where he chairs the Subcommittee on Transportation and Maritime Security. Congressman, thank you for joining us here on the Guy Benson Show. How are you?
2: I'm doing well. How about you?
1: Doing very well. Thanks for making the time. I wanted to ask you, you know, a lot of these Democrat Socialists of America have now been out there loving on Fidel Castro. And Congressman, they even put out a 100-year proclamation of Fidel Castro.
2: Yeah, and they say that he's, I listened to what Hassan Piker said about him and Che Guevara, how they were lions. And that the entire world admired them, and somehow we were wrong here in the United States. They're lions, all right. They preyed on the island of Cuba, and then they killed thousands of people right after Fidel took over. And on the revolution, he put to the firing squad thousands of former Batista members, etc. He jailed thousands more, and then throughout this his reign of terror, which was his entire life, he jailed the Cuban people inside the island. They couldn't leave, so much so that they had to throw themselves into the ocean with life rafts or whatever they could float in order to get seeking freedom across the Florida Straits. Thousands more lost their lives doing that. And so these are murderous thugs. All they care about is power. They will deny you every single basic right. There is no freedom of the press. No freedom of religion. You don't have the freedom to speak out. No freedom of speech, because what they also do is they get neighbor to snitch on neighbors. So they have something called the Committee for the Defense of the Revolution. And what that means is that they had your neighbor, and you don't know who's working for the regime or not. If you actively spoke against or said something against the government, et cetera, they would snitch you out, and then the next thing you know, you'd be put in prison. So, but there isn't a dictator, a murderous regime that the DSA doesn't like. And so what they're trying to sell you it's not even snake oil. What they're trying to sell you is just a pack of lies. They're either incredibly stupid and ignorant because they're lazy and they don't read up on exactly what Fidel and Che and those other murderous thugs did, or they're evil. Because they're trying to bring that system here to the United States, a system where hundreds of thousands, millions of Cubans fled because it doesn't work. It actually destroyed their island. So that's what I got to say about the DSA and what they're trying to do with Fidel and lionize them, him and Shea and other folks.
1: And Congressman Jimenez, you are Cuban, correct?
2: Yep, I was born there.
1: Tell us about your story of how you fled Cuba.
2: Well, I mean, you know, my father and my mother brought me and my sister and also my grandmother. My grandmother is actually American. She was born in Long Island, and she's Irish-American. But we came here in November 1960. And I asked my father one day, I said, hey, Dad, what made you come to the United States? And he said, well, it's interesting because one day you came home from school and you asked me, hey, if the United States and Russia ever got into war, who would win? And then he told me, well, I told you, hey, there's the good guys and the bad guys. You see it on TV and all that. And the Americans are the good guys. The Russians are the bad guys. So, no, the Russians are win because they're more powerful. And he goes, oh, yeah, where'd you hear that? I says, oh, they taught me that in school. And so I was 6 years old at the time. And so I was already being indoctrinated back in Cuba. That's what they do to you. They indoctrinate you. And so he said, oh, okay, thank you. And so about a month later, we were on a plane here to Miami, where we ended up living in a house with about 21 people. My uncle, my aunt were here already. But my story is can be replicated, you know, hundreds of thousands of times here in my hometown of Miami. Over a million Cuban exiles are here, you know, seeking freedom. We also have tens of thousands of Venezuelans and Nicaraguans and people from our part of our hemisphere that are fleeing this socialism and dictatorship A lot of them end up here in South Florida and Miami in particular.
1: Seems like all these people want to come to this country, even as the members of the Democrats, Socialists of America and their ilk say that we are the worst place on earth. But we should let everybody in and we shouldn't kick anybody out. Isn't that something?
2: It is something. And what, again, they're trying to replicate what is happening right now in Cuba, here in the United States, the same lies. All right. And so what's interesting, let's go back to Fidel. So Fidel, first of all, he denied being a communist when it was the revolution was going on. So the Cuban people actually thought that they were going to get democracy. It's overthrowing a dictator, you know, Batista, and that Fidel was kind of a liberator. And then Fidel said, yeah, we're going to have elections in 6 months. 6 months passed and said, no, we're going to have elections in 2 years. 2 years passed. No, we're going to have elections in 4 years. We haven't had free elections in Cuba in 67 years.
1: Wow.
2: And so he lied to the Cuban people. And then there's a very famous clip of him on Meet the Press back in 1960 where he was asked numerous times, are you a communist? Are you a communist? I am not a communist. I'm not a communist. I'm not a communist. About a year later, he finally said, yes, I'm a communist. Not only am I a communist now, but I've always been a Marxist. So these communists, these Marxists, like the Democratic Socialists of America, they're not socialists, they're communists. Because if you look at their platform, it calls for, A, the elimination of the Senate, which means you have a unicameral body. It eliminates the Supreme Court, which will be subservient to that unicameral body. And then you will also have a president that's supposedly going to be subservient to that body also. That is exactly what they have in Cuba. They have a General Assembly. But here's the kicker. By the way, supposedly democratically elected, right? Except that you cannot run for that General Assembly in Cuba unless you have been vetted by a committee that says, yes, you are eligible to run because you're a good communist. And so there is no democracy in Cuba. And by the way, it's all subservient to the Castro. So the Castro says, yes, he can run. Yes, that person can run. Oh, and by the way, if they start talking against me in the assembly, they'll be removed. The other thing, too, which is interesting, is that the next thing they do is that they will then change the Constitution. By the way, they have to change the Constitution in order to eliminate the Senate and then make the president subservient to this body and the Supreme Court. They have to change the Constitution. But in the Cuban Constitution, it is treasonous, illegal, to even propose a different parties. Only one party, that's the Communist Party, only one ideology, that's the Communist ideology. And so these democratic socialists, they're saying that we want to bring democracy to the United States, are lying. They don't want to bring democracy to the United States. They want to eliminate democracy here in the United States. I've seen this movie before. Many of the people that live here in South Florida, particularly in Miami, have seen this movie before. All the Cubans have seen this movie. Many of the Venezuelans have seen this movie. Now Nicaraguans, they've seen this movie too. Look what Ortega just did in Nicaragua. He says, well, you know, I'm going to be elected anyway, so there's no need for elections anymore.
1: Right.
2: In Nicaragua. All right? It's all this hooey about, you know, protecting democracy. They're trying to destroy democracy. And we need to, you know, bring it out, and we need to educate the people that have the faintest idea what socialism is about, have the faintest idea what communism is about, and they say, well, you're going to, you know, the comeback, oh, there's free health care. Yeah, it's free in Cuba, but you get what you pay for because, frankly, health care in Cuba, I really can't say what it is, but it's really, really bad, okay? And they don't have medicines. The hospitals are shot, and the system just does not work. And so, yeah, you're going to give up all your freedoms. You're going to give up all your democracies because somebody promises you free health care. Yeah, give me a break. And by the way, free health care means that you're now going to have to, for over 250 million Americans are going to have to give up their doctor. Because, you know, we're going to do this in the name of Medicare for all. And
1: well,
2: so
1: you know, Congressman, if you could hold that thought for just a moment, I'd like to talk to you about that. Congressman Carlos Jimenez is with me. He serves on the House Armed Services Committee, House Homeland Security Committee. Yeah, he's Florida, he's Cuban, and socialism has now come to your door in Florida in the sense that now Angie Nixon is a Democrat nominee for U.S. Senate. So she's one of those candidates who, like the other DSA kooks, are all promising Medicare for all, universal health care, single payer. So I would like to talk to you about that, because this is obviously now the issue that they think is a winning issue for them, promising universal health care. I actually think it backfires on them. I don't think working people want to hear this message. They work too hard for it. But tell us why it is such a failure.
2: Failure because it doesn't work. You have a single payer. And so what is the most inefficient system that we have or entity that we have here in our country? It's the government, okay? And so now you're going to have the government is now going to be rationing health care. And believe me, they're going to be rationing health care. So even when you go to some of these other, you know, where they have universal health care, like in Britain and all that, you can go and get your, you know, get your finger bandaged or something like that. But when you have something serious and you got to wait months and months and months to get an appointment with a doctor because it's rationed health care, there's a reason why those folks, the people that have money in those countries, you know where they go to get their health care? They come to the United States to get their health care because we have the best health care in the world. And what happened in Cuba is that supposedly this, you know, free health care, the hospitals are shut. They don't have any medicine because the system doesn't work. You always get what you pay for. And here in the United States, we have the best health care system in the world. We have over 250, probably 280 million people right now that are insured through private health insurance or employer-provided health insurance that gives you actually the best health care system in the world. We have some folks, a minority, okay, that don't have any health care whatsoever, but some of them actually do it because they're young and they don't want to have health care because they're taking that risk because, hey, I'm young, right. I don't really need health care until I'm somewhat older. Do we have to find solutions for that? Do we have to find solutions to reduce the cost of health care? Yeah, we do. But you're not going to throw out, you know, the baby with the bathwater because you have this promise that somehow universal health care is going to be the, you know, the best thing since sliced bread. It never has worked. It will never work. And for those people that have already, you know, a good doctor, a good plan, and they're happy with their health care, which is the majority of Americans, they're going to have to give that up if we go to universal health care. And so it's all a bunch of lies. The whole system is a bunch of lies, based on a bunch of hooey and lies. And the one thing that you lose, never forget this, the one thing that you lose is your freedom. And that's why people, like in my home country, that's why they threw themselves into the Florida Straits on anything that could float to get the hell out of there. Why? Because they created a hellhole. Did you know that Cuba actually had the second highest standard of living in the Western Hemisphere behind the United States? And now the standard of living is below Haiti. That's what they've done to my.
1: Well, they're blaming,
2: they've,
1: you know,
2: the jewel of the Caribbean into hell. That's what they've done.
1: Well, they're blaming the administration for that. That's part of it. They're saying it's a genocide on the Cuban people because they have the embargo on Cuba.
2: Well, let me tell you this. Okay, so when the embargo is on luxury goods, the United States has never embargoed food or medicine or basic necessities. The reason they don't have it is they can't afford it. Why? Because the system doesn't work. Why? Because not only are they communists, but they're really not communists. Okay, a communist says, okay, everybody's going to be the same. Well, Fidel Castro wasn't a communist. Fidel had like 30 different homes. Now, he said they were the people's home, okay, but the people couldn't live there. It was for him, all right? So Fidel, the good communist, he had 30-something homes that he would sleep in a different house or a different place every single night. And so, no, they don't live by that. So the ruling class, they have pretty good stuff. They go to different hospitals. Their lights don't go out at night because they have their own generators and all that. But that's the ruling class. And they're communists, but they're also thieves. And so here, what there's an entity called GAESA in Cuba, which is the military runs it. This is like the enterprise system of Cuba. 70%, their budget is actually larger than the government's. 70% of Cuba's economy goes through this entity called GAESA, and they steal it all. They have billions of dollars, over like $19 billion in reserves, but they don't use it to help the Cuban people. They use it just to line their own pocket. That's the lie. That's the big lie about socialism and communism. They take all your rights away, and then you still have the rich. They don't call them rich anymore. That's just, those are just the elites. The new elites are the members of the Communist Party. The new elites are the members of the ruling class. They're the elites, and then everybody else suffers. Unlike here in America, where you actually have the promise of freedom, where you actually right. can have the American dream, and the only thing that's holding you back is your own capability and your own dreams. In Cuba, it doesn't matter. You can be the best in the world, and you're not going to go anywhere unless you're part of that elite class.
1: You're exactly right, Congressman. There's no one better to talk about this than you. Your passion is absolutely amazing. Congressman Carlos Jimenez, follow him on X at Carlos. Thank you so much for joining us today on the Guy Benson Show. We really appreciate it, Congressman. Thank you.
2: It's my pleasure. You have a great weekend.
1: You too. More to come on the breaking news around the Democrat Socialists and the Supreme Court's ruling on the White House ballroom. If, in case you haven't heard it, the ballroom can continue for now. Don't go away.
0: Filling in for Guy Benson, it's Rich Zeoli.
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11: This is House Call for Health. Walmart is recalling some imported fabric clothing dressers over concerns about unsafe manufacturing leading to possible injuries. The Consumer Product Safety Commission is calling back more than 16,000 fabric dressers from Nhomi for not meeting federal manufacturing safety standards. The commission says the dressers could tip over if they're not anchored to a wall, potentially causing serious injury or even death. No incidents or injuries have been reported in connection with the product. The recall dressers were sold at Walmart's website from September of 2023 through March of this year for about $80. The commission says consumers should stop using dressers if they're not anchored to a wall and make them inaccessible to children. They can also contact importer Raby Direct for instructions on how to identify affected units and dispose of the dressers to receive a full refund. For more health news, go to foxnewshealth.com. 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I'm Lisa Brady, Fox News.
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5: Construction continues. I'm Deborah Valentine, Fox News. Construction of the White House ballroom will continue at least for now due to a decision by the U.S. Supreme Court. Here's Fox's Shannon Bream.
6: That order from the Chief Justice came just hours before a lower court decision would have kicked in, forcing a halt to much of the construction on the ballroom complex. The president reacting to today's order, saying he is grateful for the decision and adding that construction is under budget and ahead of schedule. So for now, that 2-1 lower court decision against the administration is on hold. According to today's order from Roberts, that is the status quo until either he or the Fuller court takes further action. That could include anything from upholding the lower court decision, meaning portions of the project would be halted, to granting a longer-term stay that would fully allow construction to continue.
5: The lawsuit challenge is because the president did not seek congressional approvals. President Trump traveling to South Carolina Friday night to rally for Republican Senate candidate Senator Darlene Graham. Here's Fox's Christina Coleman.
7: President Trump took the stage showing a strong support for Darlene Graham before she takes on Representative Ralph Norman in Tuesday's runoff election. He said that she was a perfect appointment to carry on her brother's term. And Trump said that he asked her to run for Senate. The president also made clear that he feels electing Darlene Graham will help ensure the Democrats don't succeed in pushing open border policies and massive tax hikes while destroying the progress he says his administration has made. The late Senator Lindsey Graham was very effective in carrying on the president's agenda, and his sister says she would be very proud to do the same, noting Trump's crackdown on illegal immigration and crime.
5: Senator Graham hitting back against critics who say she has no political background, saying neither did President Trump. 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
8: Watch your weather radar tonight and tomorrow. Some thunderstorms starting to fire across southern Michigan. Most of the action's been south of Grand Rapids, drifting to the east, and storm coverage going up into tonight and tomorrow. 66 tonight, 79 for tomorrow, with storms likely in the afternoon. Then partly cloudy Sunday, cooler, less humid, high 74, low 55 Sunday night. From the Weather Channel, I'm meteorologist Scott Lauriamore on 760 WJR, where Michigan comes to talk.
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0: 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Breaking down the headlines Michiganders are talking about. 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

0: We're Red Eye Radio. He is Eric Carly, and I'm Gary McNamara. Welcome and good morning. We had talked earlier about Alan Grayson actually running again. Golly, and I just, how long ago were we? When was the Greg Poupon thing?
1: I think that was the.
0: Who was in office? Who was president?
1: That would have been Obama, if I'm correct, that it was at the end of 2012, but it was the Bush, what they called it, the Bush tax cuts for the rich, that Republicans in Congress wanted to keep them going. And it was, I want to say December 2012. We'd have to go look that up. But that would have been Obama years.
0: Okay.
1: Yeah.
0: It seems so long ago.
1: I know.
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9: Tux Tank, I'm Angelo Bavaro, Fox News. The U.S. is imposing 50% tariffs on $20 billion worth of Canadian products after trade talks with Canada fell apart late Friday. The import taxes will hit about 5% of what Canada ships to the U.S. every year, including items ranging from hockey sticks to tongue depressors. Canada immediately saying it would retaliate. The Supreme Court ruling Friday the White House can continue construction of that new ballroom.
10: That order from the Chief Justice came just hours before a lower court decision would have kicked in, forcing a halt to much of the construction on the ballroom complex. The president reacting to today's order, saying he is grateful for the decision and adding that construction is under budget and ahead of schedule. So for now, that 2-1 lower court decision against the administration is on hold. According to today's order from Roberts, that is the status quo until either he or the fuller court takes further action. That could include anything from upholding the lower court decision, meaning portions of the project would be halted, to granting a longer term stay that would fully allow construction to continue.
9: Fox's Shannon Bream. President Trump spent his Friday campaigning in South Carolina for Senator Darlene Graham to have a full term. She's headed for primary runoff election Tuesday against Congressman Ralph Norman.
11: I will always stand for the Second Amendment. To me, gun control is how steady you hold your weapon.
9: Graham was appointed by the governor of South Carolina to finish out her late brother, Senator Lindsey Graham's term. ICE is now considering shifting to a find and arrest posture of Haitian nationals. That's after giving them several weeks to turn themselves into ICE offices since TPS officially ended on July 27th. 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
23: Front pulling across Lake Michigan for the top of the weekend and already seeing some thunderstorms out ahead of the front. Most of the weather action's been over in northern Illinois, southern Wisconsin today, but now some storms popping south central parts of Michigan, drifting to the southeast, and that's a sign of things to come into tomorrow also. Chance for some thunderstorms, isolated storms tonight, 66. Afternoon storms more likely Saturday, 79. Partly cloudy Sunday, lower humidity, high 74, low 55 Sunday night. From the Weather Channel, I'm meteorologist Scott Laurie Moore on 760 WJR, where Michigan comes to talk.
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29: I'm Ann Thomas. Congratulations to the 2026 Women Who Lead class. Dawn Magretta, Executive Director of Advancement for Schoolcraft College, says her marketing background played a role in her success.
0: In any career, communication is important, and I think that background brought those skills into a otherwise structured business-like profession.
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3: 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Gary McNamara and Eric Hurley talk about everything from politics to social issues and news of the day. Whether you're up late or you're just starting your day, welcome to the show. 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
2: 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He is Eric Hurley and I'm Gary McNamara. Welcome and good morning. Thanks so much for being here.

0: We are Red Eye Radio. He is Eric Carly, and I'm Gary McNamara. Welcome and good morning. We had talked earlier about Alan Grayson actually running again. Golly, and I just, how long ago were we? When was the Greg Poupon thing?
1: I think that was the.
0: Who was in office? Who was president?
1: That would have been Obama, if I'm correct, that it was at the end of 2012. But it was the Bush, what they called it, the Bush tax cuts for the rich, that Republicans in Congress wanted to keep them going. And it was, I want to say December 2012. We'd have to go look that up. But that would have been Obama years.
0: Okay.
1: Yeah.
0: It seems so long ago.
1: I know.
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16: 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This product is not intended to diagnose, treat, cure, or prevent any disease.
17: Hello again and welcome to Healthline. Thank you for tuning in. We're brought to you by Purity Products. We've got a fascinating show lined up for you today, but first, a quick few questions. Number one, is there a pill you can take that can actually help make you stronger? Number two, let's say you could get stronger. Would the extra strength make your life better? Thirdly, think about this. Are you weaker today than you were, say, 20 years ago? Well, listen, if you answered yes to any of these questions, then stay tuned. Dr. Neil Levin is joining us today to discuss a miraculous compound with hundreds of clinical studies that just may unlock the key to helping you get stronger and healthier at any age. Now, Dr. Neil Levin is a chiropractor, a nutritionist, spokesperson, and a longtime advisor for Purity Products. Dr. Levin, welcome back to the show.
18: Oh, it's great to be here with you today. And we have a very exciting topic to cover today. Today, we're talking about strength and power and how to get it back, even if you're in your 50s, 60s, 70s, 80s. So if you want to feel better, if you want to feel stronger, this is some very important information we're going to cover today.
17: Yeah, this is an exciting topic. Talk to me about this important message today. What molecule are we talking about and how it's impacting the lives of people who follow the science?
18: Right. Well, we're talking about a new supplement. It's called Everstrong, and it features an exciting molecule called creatine. Now, a lot of our listeners may have heard of creatine. I know you've used creatine.
17: Right.
18: But for those that don't know about creatine, it's mainly used in the Olympic circles, professional athletes, bodybuilders, college, high school athletes, because it does something extraordinary. And what I'm about to tell you is proven by hundreds and hundreds of human studies. So here's what creatine does for us. It helps us to get stronger, more powerful. It helps put muscle mass on the body, and it helps protect us from losing muscle tissue as we get older. We know that's a big part of aging. Not only that, great for the brain, great for memory, and it helps promote bone strength as well. So an amazing molecule that everybody needs to know about.
17: It's an amazing story. Can you share some of the science and tell us why you're calling creatine one of the best kept secrets to healthy aging?
18: Sure. What we need to understand with creatine is that it's a natural molecule to the body. It's in every single cell, tissue, organ in your system, and its job in the body is to generate and maintain strength and power. That's its reason for being, to maintain strength and power. It's in every single cell in the body. 95% of it, however, is in your muscle tissue because that's where we tend to use it the most. It powers up the muscles. It's good for strong muscle contraction, and it's important to help maintain strength and muscle contractions when you're using them over and over again. For instance, if you're working out at the gym, if you're playing sports, golf, tennis, anything like that, it keeps your muscles powered up in their high energy state, so they're strong and ready for action. Now, here's the key. This is so important for those of us, say, in our 50s, 60s, 70s. You see, we had lots and lots of creatine when we were young. We had oodles of this stuff. It was coming out of our ears. We had lots of creatine. Our bodies made a lot of it. But as we get older, like everything else, we don't do that as well, so we have less creatine in our muscles. Now, the good news is that hundreds and hundreds of human studies show that when you supplement with creatine, it goes to work, it goes straight to your muscles, it's absorbed easily, it pumps up the creatine in your muscle tissue, and you get stronger, you get more powerful. Not only that, it helps support memory and brain health, and it helps support the strength of your bones.
17: You know, we were talking before the show, and you were talking about how Olympic athletes have been using creatine for years to enhance their strength and performance. Tell me more.
18: Well, this creatine is the premier sports nutrition supplement. There's no question about that. You've used it. Bodybuilders know about it. Athletes know about it. Creatine is the premier sports nutrient. So you know, back 20, 25 years ago, the Olympic athletes and their coaches, of course, they knew about it. They knew it made you bigger and stronger and faster. They knew it was natural to the body. It was supposed to be there. But they were a little bit afraid to supplement with it because they were afraid it might be considered cheating, that it might be considered too much of an edge. But back in 1998, the International Olympic Committee, they came out, they officially confirmed that, I'm quoting here, creatine can be used by athletes to enhance their performance. And now, it's not just for athletes anymore,
17: right?
18: Because the studies are plainly showing that for adults, for people in their 50s, 60s, 70s, this stuff is amazing. And Purity has this incredible new formulation. We call it EverStrong because that's exactly what it does. It helps you get stronger and stay stronger with hundreds of human studies to help you. And it's the purest form of creatine money can buy. The stuff from Europe, this stuff is fantastic.
17: And we should point out that it's naturally occurring in red meat. But the problem is, in order to get the amounts that are going to benefit you, you'd have to eat large amounts of red meat.
18: You have to eat like 4 pounds of red meat a day.
17: Most people aren't going to do that.
18: Right, so what about vegetarians?
17: They can be creatine deficient.
18: Exactly. When I have a vegetarian that comes in here and they're energy deficient, they don't feel the way they want to feel, and I put them on EverStrong, they notice the benefits almost right away because they've been so low on it.
17: Yep.
18: So if you're a person out there that's staying away from red meat, if you're staying away from meat in general, and you have more of a vegan-style diet, this is for you. You definitely want to add that EverStrong.
17: All right, so obviously this works with athletes, but you say creatine is going mainstream. There's a lot of studies are showing that folks in their 50s, 60s, 70s, and beyond, that creatine can be a cornerstone compound to help people stay strong, stay healthy, stay sharp, stay vital, right?
18: Oh, exactly. I mean, this is the ideal muscle-enhancing, strengthening, muscle-protecting nutrient for folks as we get older, 50-plusers like you and me. But let's go to a couple of studies on

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1: For people that don't know, by 7%, they increased the strength of the leg exercises they were doing by 15%. They could get in and out of a chair more times faster without using their arms. On top of that, they could generate more power on a stationary bike. This happened in 1 week. When I think about that, yeah, it's really quite incredible.
2: All right, but what about the women out there? Did they get those kind of benefits too as well? Will it actually help women in their 50s, 60s, and 70s get stronger too?
1: Absolutely. Let's go straight to another study. Love the title on this one as well. Creatine supplementation improves muscular performance in older women, published in the European Journal of Applied Physiology. 30 women aged 58 to 71. Of course, they got either creatine or placebo. That's the way they do these things. Again, a one-week study. The women on creatine increased their bench press by almost 4 pounds. They increased their leg press by over 11 pounds, and they had better balance and agility. So 58 to 71 year old women, not only getting stronger, not only getting more powerful, getting faster with improved balance. Study after study shows that older folks that use creatine get amazing results. They get great results if they exercise. They get great results even if they don't exercise. They can lift more weight. They get faster. They get stronger. They get more powerful. Their muscles don't fatigue as fast. And get this. This is very important, especially for the ladies. You know that when women do resistance training, their bones get stronger as well, right?
2: Yeah.
1: You know, now, get this. When you resistance train with creatine, your bones tend to get stronger even faster. So an all-around win-win. EverStrong is going to help the seniors to feel better, feel stronger, more energized, more powerful, faster, and it helps protect your bones.
2: Talk more about how unique this exclusive EverStrong formula is from Purity Products. It even has a finished product clinically studied, which showed an increase in upper body strength and power. But tell me what's in it and why you like it so much. I mean, this is more than just creatine, right?
1: Oh, absolutely. I mean, EverStrong, this is a very comprehensive formula. I didn't want people to just feel stronger when they use creatine. You know, we're dealing with people in their 50s, 60s, 70s. I wanted people to feel more comfortable as well. So not only did I use the finest creatine money can buy, the stuff from Europe, the Pure creatine, I also added something called coffee berry extract. And coffee berry extract, a powerful antioxidant, stronger than blueberries and strawberries, helping to protect the muscles, helping to protect the brain, because we know our antioxidant systems aren't as strong as they used to be in our 20s and 30s. But I also added some vitamin D, because vitamin D, incredibly good for the muscles as well as the immune system and the bones. So this is an all-around win-win. You got your vitamin D, you got your fruit XB for your joints, you got your coffee berry extract for the antioxidant protection, and of course the finest creatine money can buy. Best of all, today it's free. Purity knows you're going to see these benefits. Hey, we're talking about strength. We're talking about power. We're talking about energy. We're talking about supporting thinking, bone health. This is a wonderful product. When you try it, you're going to love it. You're going to feel the difference, and it's fast. A week or two, you're going to feel more powerful. Purity wants you to have a free bottle. I know later in the show, you're going to give out that phone number.
2: Sure will. You know, we mentioned how great creatine works for women. Take a moment and share that story you told me before the show about the award-winning 70-year-old senior swimmer who uses EverStrong.
1: Right. Emma Karen, I'm looking at her picture right now. I printed it out for the show. 70 years old. This picture, she's got 6 medals around her neck. It's the 2015 National Senior Olympic Games. You know, she writes to us that she was getting a little tired during our workouts at age 70. Of course, she didn't have that same stamina, but she fortunately heard about our EverStrong formula. She started using it and almost right away was invigorated in her workouts and had more energy throughout the day. I'm quoting from her. She says, "I feel my investment in EverStrong was one of the best choices I ever made. It's always a morale booster when people think I'm 50. She looks fantastic.
2: Wow.
1: And I hear this stuff all the time. This isn't one of those vitamins, like a multivitamin. You take it, you don't really notice the difference. This is a substance that you can use to help get some of that youthful vim and vigor back, get some of that strength back. It's wonderful.
2: You know, Purity's given away a free bottle of EverStrong, but Purity Products didn't stop there. In fact, you insisted they also give away a free bottle of their B12 energy melts, which are great for instant energy. Now, I know that you love this combination. Tell us about the incredible double free offer.
1: Yeah, you know, when I think about creatine, when I think about EverStrong, I think about muscular energy. I think about

0: muscular power, but it's all about energy and feeling great, feeling energized. And the next thing I think about when I think about energy is B12. When you think about energy, think B12. And the problem is for 50 plusers like you and me, we're not absorbing the B12 as well as we used to in our 60s, 70s, 80s. 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And that's what Purity's B12 energy melts are all about. 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
1: 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All right, so we were so busy at the top of the show. This Everstrong formula does so much for us. We haven't even touched on the incredible brain benefits. I mean, some of these studies you sent me are absolutely incredible. As you know, I'm very into nootropics. The anti-aging community has taken a keen interest in creatine, specifically the cognitive benefits of creatine.
0: Oh, absolutely. This is one of those areas where creatine really shines. You see, what we need to understand is that your brain, even though it's only 2% of your body's weight, it utilizes 20% of your body's energy. This is a very thirsty organ for energy. And just like your muscles soak up the creatine like a sponge, because this is a naturally occurring molecule in the body, it passes right through the blood-brain barrier. Your brain neurons soak it up like a sponge, and it increases your creatine phosphate reserves in your brain. So now, in your brain, you have more readily available resources to do what? To recharge those neuronal batteries to make more energy inside the brain. So basically, what do you notice? Well, your memory is supported. And scientists have done some amazing research here. They found that people that take creatine, it supports their memory. It actually helps the brain to utilize oxygen better. It supports memory in people that are sleep deprived. It's been shown to help people add numbers quicker and for longer periods of time without mental fatigue. Get this study. Just 5 days of 8 grams of creatine supported mental tasks in subjects that were getting rapid fire questions. Scientists were asking them math questions and science questions over and over and over, and they found the folks on creatine didn't fatigue as quickly mentally. So this is amazing stuff. It's like a turbo booster for your brain. It's like a supercharger for your muscles. It recharges all your cellular batteries, so all of your cells, tissues, and organs have more readily available energy.
1: All right, Doc, I love that Everstrong appeals to athletes and people who want to get more reps in the gym, maybe get some extra power in their workouts. But you're also saying there's a big push in the nutritional community to encourage people in their 40s, 50s, 60s, 70s, and even 80s to leverage the power of creatine to stay fit, strong, and healthy. In fact, you say creatine is going mainstream. You know, I shared the story with you before. My mom, who's in her late 70s now, she's taking creatine. She works out a couple of days a week, 3 days a week. She goes to Nautilus, does the free weights because she's got osteoporosis. She wants to maintain her muscle mass, and she wants to make her bones stronger. And as you pointed out, creatine helps to do that. And then the other 3 days during the week, she'll go and she'll swim. Now, she's not trying to get big or strong or anything like that, but even at her age, creatine has benefits.
0: Oh, yeah. And what blows me away about that story, because you told me before, is that her medical doctor recommended creatine for her. And that just goes to show how much more mainstream this is. It's called Everstrong, and it supports the muscles. It supports your power, your strength, your speed. If you're an athlete, you're certainly going to love it. But even if you're not an athlete, you notice the difference. Let's go to another study, one more review study. This out of the journal Current Aging Science, December 2013. I thought this was very cool because the researchers looked at the body of research out there on creatine in seniors without exercise. They wanted to see what happens when seniors take creatine and they don't even exercise. So I'm quoting here, creatine supplementation without associated resistance training seems to enhance muscular strength, power, and endurance, increase lean body mass. For those that don't know what that is, they're talking about muscle, and improve the functional capacity of the elderly. They go on to talk about how it supports bone health as well, and then they finish with this, creatine supplementation without training in the elderly could potentially delay atrophy of muscle and improve endurance and strength. So here again, we see bottom line, creatine is very, very effective. It's going to help you to feel stronger whether you exercise or not. It supports your strength and power, your brain health, and on top of that, it supports your bone health. I mean, when you think about it, this almost sounds too good to be true, right?
1: Right. Yeah.
0: If you're a person that never heard about this and you're listening to us, you would think this sounds too good to be true, right?
1: Yeah.
0: But it is true. Hundreds and hundreds of human studies back up what we're talking about. You're going to love the benefits you get with this Everstrong formula.
1: That's incredible. Let me remind everybody, they can get a free bottle of the Everstrong formula today, plus the bonus bottle of B12 Energy Melts, just by calling us at 1-800-580-1175. You just pay for shipping. 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We'll give that number out again later in the show. But first, Dr. Levin, now listeners can only get Everstrong, this clinically tested creatine blend from Purity Products, right?
0: Oh, absolutely. Yeah.
1: I know it combines the creatine with the vitamin D, the coffee berry, the fruit XB boron. And for those who don't know, talk about how these work so well together. There's a synergy, and it's also a great value, too. I know we have a free bottle today, but if you wanted to buy all of these things separately, it would cost a small fortune, wouldn't it?
0: Oh, absolutely. I mean, if you went out and bought the CreaPure creatine, that's the purest, finest creatine from Europe, if you bought that, and then you went out and bought a separate antioxidant formula and a separate joint formula and the vitamin D, yeah, that's going to cost you $80, $90, $100 a month. 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You're not spending $45, $50 because today it's free. Your job is to be one of the first 1,000 callers and take it seriously. 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You just pay $6.95 for shipping. We want to get it right out to you. We want you to try this out. We want you to be the judge for yourself. Don't take my word for it. Try it. Look in the mirror. Go to the gym. Lift some weights. Play. Do whatever you do. See if you don't feel better.
1: All right, let's talk about how you take this. You have these easy-to-swallow tablets, which are super easy to swallow. It also comes in a very refreshing cherry berry powder. So how do you like to take it? And can people just choose the tablets or the powder when they call in for the free bottle today?
0: Yeah, you can choose tablets or powder. I personally use both, you know, on my workout days or days I'm making a protein shake. On days I'm juicing, let's face it, juicing is becoming very big these days. So if you're doing something like that, the cherry berry powder is fantastic. You just take a scoop, dump it right into your juice, dump it into your protein shake, and that's a great way to take it. But if you don't do that stuff, I mean, the tablets are super convenient. They're small, they're coated, they're easy to swallow. It's wonderful stuff.
1: Now, I know you're chomping at the bit to tell us a little more about the study that Purity did on the Everstrong powder. They tested golfers, and
0: right.
1: Purity found out that not only were these golfers getting stronger and more explosive, but they were driving the golf ball, get this, 14 yards further. That's amazing.
0: I have such a big smile on my face right now. I'm remembering when the researchers came back and gave us this information. I mean, we were bouncing off the walls. This is so exciting. The researchers called this a seminal study in sports nutrition, and this is on our Everstrong formula, the product we're talking about right now, the Everstrong powder. So double-blind, placebo-controlled study, 30 golfers took the Everstrong powder for 1 month. No exercise, nothing different. Just took our Everstrong powder for 1 month. In 1 month, they were banging the golf ball 14 yards further. Not
1: wow.
0: only that, 6% more power on the bench press, more explosive. They could lift the weight faster.
1: Hold on. Guys spend hundreds of dollars on new clubs to drive the ball further.
0: So, Trevor, you could spend $500 on a driver instead of 5 yards, right? This is 14 yards. People shouldn't just ho-hum about this or yawn about this. This is amazing because, let's face it, this was a golf study, but more explosiveness, more speed, more power. This should help all sports. So if you're a tennis player, if you're a jogger, if you're any kind of an athlete, this has ramifications across the board. But again, these golfers, 1 month on this Everstrong powder we're talking about today, banging the golf ball 14 yards further. Can you imagine? You get your bottle of Everstrong, you don't tell your buddies, take it for a month, and you go out and you're banging the ball 14 yards past them. They don't know what hit them.
1: Wow. All right, we just got a few minutes left here. I want you to recap this amazing story today about creatine, what you like to call the molecule of strength. Who needs it? And what about this double free bottle offer today with the Everstrong plus the B12 energy melts?
0: You know what? My one concern with this show is that literally it sounds too good to be true, right?
1: Right.
0: Like when I tell folks about Everstrong,
1: right,
0: I'm afraid they're going to think I'm making this up. It's not possible, right? You know, I know how you feel because 6, 7, 8 years ago when I started to read about creatine, I almost couldn't believe it. I said to myself, if it's really this good with an excellent safety profile, how come everybody's not using it? But I started to use it and I noticed some incredible benefits. It's just phenomenal. And it's as simple as this. You're going to get on the Everstrong, you're going to try it, you're going to get stronger, you're going to get more powerful. You can look in the mirror and see the difference. There's hundreds and hundreds of human studies backing this up. These aren't studies with a hamster in a lab somewhere. We're talking human studies. I call this stuff muscle fertilizer. It's that great. And of course, we didn't just add the CreaPure creatine. We've discussed that. We added the Fruit XB. Remember that? Joint health. We added the coffee berry extract, that phenomenal antioxidant that's more potent than blueberries and strawberries for powerful antioxidant protection. I added the vitamin D because it's so important across the board, great for bone health, but also for seniors, vitamin D so important for muscles, especially as we get older, for strength and coordination. So this is a very comprehensive formula. Again, this would easily cost you $80, $90, $100 to replicate on your own, but today it's free. And not only that, let's not forget about the B12 energy melts, because we're talking about energy here today. And when you think energy, you think B12. B12 is critical for making red blood cells to carry oxygen to the tissues. The biotin in there is great for the hair, skin, and nails. So just make sure you're one of the first 1,000 callers. That's the only catch on this whole show. Don't be caller number 1,500. 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Be one of the first 1,000 callers. 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You're just paying for the shipping. 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It never happens. People love this formula. You're going to tell your friends, relatives, loved ones. 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
1: 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Thank you for your time.
0: Thanks so much for having me.
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1: I'm Ann Thomas. Congratulations to the 2026 Women Who Lead class. 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
2: You know, volunteerism and leadership is important. 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I think that that's important.
1: Special thanks to University of Michigan Health, Von Voigtlander Women's Hospital, for supporting Women Who Lead. I'm Ann Thomas. Congratulations to the 2026 Women Who Lead class. Retired Brigadier General Carol Ann Faussone had a storied career in the United States Air Force.
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5: Hello and welcome to another edition of Discoveries in Health. I'm your host, Chris McKay, and I'm really glad you're with me today because today we're going to be talking about an issue that affects each and every one of us, and that's stress. And believe it or not, whether it's job stress, financial stress, family stress, or even the little things that we're told not to stress about, any form of stress takes a serious physical toll on your body. But don't worry, because there is something you can do about your stress. And joining me today on the phone is Dr. Michael Pincus. And Dr. Pincus is going to talk about stress and give us some great information on things that we can do to reduce or even eliminate the negative effects that daily stress has on our bodies. For those of you that may not know Dr. Pincus, he is a nationally recognized authority on natural and alternative health. He's worked with top Hollywood celebrities, professional and Olympic athletes, and he continues to be involved in the latest research into today's top health concerns. And Dr. Pincus, thanks so much for being with us today.
6: Thanks, Chris. Great to be with you.
5: So let's get right into this whole stress issue. You know, stress is such a normal part of our daily routine these days, but why should we all be concerned about it? And more specifically, what's going on in our bodies? And what are the warning signs that we should be looking for?
6: Well, you know, there's two ways to look at stress. One is what we call mental stress. And the other is how stress affects your body. As a doctor, I'm more interested in how it affects your body.
7: Sure.
6: So the way stress affects the body is this. When a person's under stress, the body transposes the stress into tension.
7: Okay.
6: And your muscles end up contracting. And everyone feels that in their upper back and neck. You feel the tightness.
7: Right.
6: As a doctor, I'm more concerned about the muscles that you don't feel, such as the muscles in the arteries.
7: Oh, okay.
6: That tighten up. And the muscles, the heart is a giant muscle.
7: Oh, right.
6: And the muscles in and around your digestive tract.
7: Mm-hmm.
6: Because these are the things that are resulting in heart disease, digestive difficulties. And I want to talk a little bit in your show today about nutrition, because there are two nutrients that completely handle the body in terms of stress.
7: Okay.
6: Now, according to the research that I've been involved with, it's as simple as calcium and magnesium.
7: Calcium and magnesium.
6: Right.
7: Okay.
6: When you're deficient in calcium and magnesium, a lot of things can happen. Calcium, magnesium, for example, is needed in order to go to sleep at night. And how many people do you know, they just don't sleep well? You wake up tired, your body hurts more. Pretty soon it starts to wear you down, and pretty soon you get sick and you have a condition. When people are suffering from pain and osteoporosis and fibromyalgia and cramps in their legs and weird illnesses, so there's something wrong with this picture. And it has to do with not how much calcium someone's taking in their diet or how many calcium supplements or how many antacids you chew. It has to do with simple absorption. Is that calcium getting absorbed into your body?
7: With calcium being something to deal with stress, isn't calcium for building bones?
6: Well, yes. Okay.
7: Yeah.
6: And it does build your teeth. But you see, 1% of the calcium actually circulates in your blood.
8: So when that 1% starts to drop, it could affect your heart, your brain, your kidneys, your organs, and your body shuts down, actually dies.
7: Wow.
6: So 1% of the calcium always has to be in your system. And there's two sources of calcium. One is in the diet.
7: Yeah.
6: And two is from the bones themselves.
7: the body will absorb it back from the bones if it needs it?
6: That's right.
7: I see.
6: And what you just discussed right now leads to one of the major causes of a condition that's affecting 25 million Americans right now, which is called osteoporosis.
7: Right.
6: Which is a weakening of the bone.
7: Now, and that's due to the body deriving the calcium from the bones instead of from nutrition.
6: Yep.
7: Okay.
6: And so what we have to do is we have to find a way to put calcium back in the diet. Now, you think that would be really easy.
7: Sure, just drink milk.
6: Just drink milk or, you know, eat a lot of green leafy vegetables and that sort of thing. But first of all, people don't do that.
7: Right.
6: And second of all, the quality of the calcium that comes from our diet has been decreasing in the last 50 years.
7: Really?
6: Yeah, because things like pasteurization, foods are irradiated, the calcium is leached from the soils, and people are taking medications that block it. So the actual calcium is not being absorbed in the body.
7: Okay.
6: And then you see people taking Tums and calcium supplements, you know, they buy at the health food store, drugstore.
7: Right, right.
6: But these calciums don't absorb in the body.
7: That's interesting.
6: For a couple reasons. One, when you take let's say an antacid that has the calcium in it, like a Tums. First of all, calcium does not absorb in the body unless it's in an acidic environment. But see, what happens when you take a Tum? Whoa. It's an antacid.
7: Oh, okay.
6: So even if you're getting calcium in the antacid itself, it's not being absorbed.
7: I see, because it has to be in an acid environment for it to be absorbed.
6: Exactly.
7: Okay.
6: Now, we have a product called the CalMax formula. My CalMax formula is natural, and the difference is that it's a powder. And what happens is you put in hot water, and you mix it up, and you drink it down. So it's in a liquid instead of a pill, and it absorbs into your system.
7: Wow. So that solves that problem then.
6: Well, yeah, because when calcium and magnesium are in a liquid state, it absorbs 10 times better than in any other state.
7: Wow. That's great. Matter of fact, yes, I'm reading the can right now. It says a fast-absorbing calcium and magnesium beverage powder.
6: Well, it comes down to absorption. One of the ways to tell if you're not absorbing calcium is take a look at what drugs you're taking. Are you on high blood pressure medication? Do you need something for your kidneys? Are you on pain medications? Do you need sleeping pills? But if the calcium and especially the magnesium is being absorbed, you're not going to suffer from all these things. My CalMax formula does absorb incredibly in the body. The thing is that when you take my CalMax formula, but not like, well, will I feel better? I have thousands of people writing me and say, Dr. Pincus, I can't believe it. 30 minutes after I took the CalMax, the pain in my wrist went away, or I was able to sleep for the first time in years. I mean, this is really amazing.
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6: Oh, yeah. And Chris, listen. 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
9: 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If you're just joining us, I've got Dr. Michael Pincus on the phone today, and we're talking about something that we're all too familiar with these days, and that's stress. And we're finding out about the damage that everyday stress can do to our bodies, the warning signs that we should be aware of, and what we can do to alleviate and even eliminate the effects of stress. And Dr. Pincus, you were talking earlier about calcium and magnesium and how we need these nutrients in our bodies to fight the effects of stress, and how your CalMax formula can help us in this battle against stress. I'd like to talk for a minute about how the magnesium factors in. I mean, I'm starting to understand about the calcium, but what does magnesium do?
6: Well, we're talking about stress, and we're talking about stress affects the body. And first of all, in order to function at all, your body needs magnesium. It's probably, of all the vitamins I could list, magnesium is probably the most important vitamin on the planet right now.
7: I've not heard a whole lot about magnesium. I mean, why is magnesium so important?
6: There's over 325 biochemical reactions that magnesium is involved with. It's almost like a hormone.
7: Wow.
6: And, for example, with low levels of magnesium, your heart won't beat.
7: Ooh.
6: Very important factor in life.
7: Yeah, right? Yeah, I would say so.
6: Yeah, in fact, let me just read a list of some of the conditions associated with magnesium deficiencies.
7: Okay.
6: You have attention deficit disorder, Alzheimer's, anxiety, asthma, autism, chronic fatigue syndrome, congestive heart disease, constipation, diabetes, fibromyalgia, high blood pressure, insomnia, migraine headaches, multiple sclerosis, muscle cramps, Parkinson's, osteoporosis, and the list just goes on and on and on.
7: And this is associated with a lack of magnesium in the body?
6: Simply a lack of magnesium.
7: Holy cow.
6: So it's nothing to really mess around with. Now what happens is this. You need the magnesium in your body in order for the calcium to be absorbed.
7: Oh, so it's a necessary thing in order to get the first component, which is calcium.
6: That's right. They work in combination with each other. Now, there's many more practical applications of this CalMax formula.
7: Mm-hmm.
6: First of all, like I said, you drink it, so it gets into your system.
7: Okay.
6: And one of the first things we use it for in our clinic is for people who are under a lot of stress and they can't sleep well at night. It works better than anything I've ever seen for people that have trouble sleeping.
7: Really?
6: Because it relaxes your body, and you actually feel the relaxation after you drink a cup of the CalMax formula.
7: Hmm. Interesting.
6: Now, the other thing that it's really, really good for are people who are in pain.
7: Okay.
6: And I have a whole bunch of stories to tell you and case studies of people actually taking the CalMax formula and getting rid of pain. And this is including arthritic type pain, fibromyalgia, which is a form of arthritis, back pain, muscle spasms, migraine headaches. There's a whole category of areas I'd like to discuss with you.
7: Wow, that's fantastic. Some of those things that you've named seem to be age-related or things that we experience as we grow older. Is there a link there?
6: Yeah, there's a vicious circle that I'd like to discuss. What happens is that when a person has a magnesium deficiency, specifically mm-hmm. magnesium, they don't absorb their foods well. And so they go into what we call malabsorption syndrome.
7: Okay.
6: Which millions and millions of Americans have. And it's not like you feel sick or, you know, this or that. You might be over time just starting to feel more tired and tired and tired.
7: Mm-hmm.
6: And that's just a real gradual overtime type of thing. And a lot of people justify that they're getting old and they just need more rest or whatever.
7: Right, that's what I would think.
6: Now what happens is that when you get less absorption, you actually increase the deficiency in your system of magnesium.
7: Wow.
6: And that starts to take the calcium out of the bones. You start getting bone loss. You start getting muscle loss because it also reduces the muscle mass. And pretty soon, before you know it, you are feeling old.
7: Yeah.
6: And your body's actually starting to manifest it.
7: Wow. all due to a simple lack of these nutrients?
6: Calcium, magnesium. Now, let me tell you, and it is simple. The problem in being a doctor and a researcher is how do you get this into the system? The formula that we have, the CalMax formula, is so fantastic because it's in a powdered form. You take hot water and you put it in a cup, take a teaspoon of this powder and mix it in,
7: yeah,
6: and you drink this cup down.
7: That's great.
6: Well, the absorption rate is really incredible because it actually goes right into your bloodstream.
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9: 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Well, if you're just joining us, I've got Dr. Michael Pincus on the phone today, and he's telling us about stress and how important it is to ensure that you've got the proper nutrients in your system, specifically calcium and magnesium, and how much of an impact that has on our overall health. So I guess one of the things that people should really be aware of is, because this isn't an instant thing that triggers you to say, oh, I'm sick, but you know, instead happens gradually over time, it's very possible that people might not even be aware that there is a deficiency of calcium and magnesium in their body.
6: Well, that's the thing, is that deficiencies are not like, a water main breaking where you have a real noticeable thing. Deficiencies,
7: right,
6: are little drips, little leaks here and there. And so what we have is a cumulative effect where a person starts to go downhill just a little bit at a time.
7: Yeah.
6: To the point where they don't realize how bad they've actually gotten before it's too late.
7: Hmm. Dr. Pincus, you had mentioned insomnia. We talked about that a little bit. What about back pain?
6: Calcium magnesium is excellent for back pain because the calcium goes into the muscles.
7: Mm-hmm.
6: The magnesium actually helps the transmitters in the nerve. And when you take this CalMax formula, many times it will calm your back pain.
7: Wow.
6: I know, I a couple years ago, I herniated a disc in my back.
7: Mm-hmm.
6: And I was trying everything, and I took out the CalMax formula, and I drank it, and I couldn't believe the difference. Within about a half hour, I was functional again.
7: Hmm.
6: Now, it wasn't completely gone, but I drank it over a 10-day period,
7: yeah,
6: and it completely alleviated the problem.
7: Now, what about heart disease?
6: Well, heart disease is something you have to watch out for, both dietarily and going down the genetic line.
7: Yeah.
6: And if anyone has any history of heart disease or you've even had bypass surgery, you should be on this CalMax formula. And I can't say that without enough emphasis, because it's something that will completely give you a new lease on life.
7: Isn't that amazing? We had talked about arthritis. What about joint pain?
6: Well, the arthritic joints really respond to this. And I recently gave a can of this to a lady who was suffering from fibromyalgia, where she was having pain in just about every joint in her body.
7: Mm-hmm.
6: It could be in her knee, it could be in her neck, it could be in her elbow. And I gave it to her 1 week, and I saw her the next week, and I swear, Chris, I did not recognize her.
7: Really?
6: Just as a lady that was 64 years old, and the first time I saw her, she looked like she was 84 years old, and the week later, she was bright, she had a beautiful smile, her eyes were gleaming, and I honestly had to ask my wife who this lady was, and sure enough, she was the one who took a week of the formula, the CalMax formula, and she said she got a really good week of sleep for the first time in years.
7: Wow.
6: And that her pain was much better, and she ordered 3 more cans for me.
7: Wow.
6: And she was giving it out to her friends.
7: That's amazing.
6: And when I use this with the professional athletes, I'm a doctor for the U.S. Olympic team, and I had a number of athletes using this before their events so they could sleep well, and they'd wake up and their muscles were in real relaxed shape.
7: Wow. You really wouldn't think that such a small component of your normal diet can make such a profound impact over the way that you feel.
6: Well, see, what's happened, Chris, is that in the last 50 years, the American diet has greatly changed, and the nutrition has greatly changed.
7: Mm-hmm.
6: And add to that the medications. Many people are on blood pressure medications or anti-anxiety drugs or heart medications, and many of these things also block the absorption of calcium magnesium in the system.
7: Wow.
6: So the very drugs that are treating the conditions that your body is experiencing because it's deficient in calcium magnesium, it's also blocking further absorption.
7: Isn't that something?
6: So it's really a rat race out there.
7: Yeah, it sounds like it's a vicious circle.
6: It sure is, and what are you going to do? So my formula is try the things that are simple first.
7: Yeah.
6: You have nothing to lose. This is not going to hurt you, put it that way.
7: Yeah.
6: You have nothing to lose.
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9: 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If you just tuned in, we're talking with Dr. Michael Pincus about stress and the negative effects that everyday stress has on your body, whether it's job stress, financial stress, family stress, any form of stress takes a serious physical toll on your body. And Dr. Pincus, you were talking about how your CalMax formula can help us in this battle against stress. And I guess this is something everyone should be aware of, whether you're 24 or 94.
6: Well, I've used it for many, many years as a younger person, and now as I'm aging as well, I use this, and it definitely helps me sleep better.
7: Mm-hmm.
6: It helps control the stress of the workaday world, and many people will just be amazed how this actually works.
8: Because our formula has a chemical reaction that occurs before you actually ingest it.
7: Mm-hmm.
8: CalMax is pre-dissolved. It doesn't get lodged in your system. And so what happens is that when people drink the CalMax, it's like an infusion into your body. It's like, whoa, it's like decompressing. And so people who are in pain, they take the CalMax, the calcium magnesium gets into the muscles, and it starts to relax it.
9: Dr. Pincus, you talked earlier about how stress affects your energy, and I'd like you to elaborate a little bit more on that subject, if you would. I mean, does stress really affect our energy levels?
8: Good question. Because energy is like the biggest thing right now, like people, chronic fatigue syndrome, PMS, and fibromyalgia, it's like wiping people out. And that's the key to low energy, is a lot of it's caused by pain, feeling old, your joints don't move well. This kind of wipes you out. It drains your energy, and then you get tired and you go to sleep. Guess what? You don't sleep. Now, I'm telling you, like, common scenarios due to a lack of calcium and magnesium in your system. When you have the CalMax, and the first thing that happens, you take it 20 minutes before you go to bed,
7: mm-hmm.
8: you get a good night's sleep, and you wake up feeling refreshed, and your energy comes back.
9: Is CalMax safe? I mean, you're telling us how powerful CalMax is, and I'm just wondering if you can ever take too much, or if it's safe to take if you're already on any supplements or medications.
8: CalMax has never, ever been shown to interact poorly with any medication. Okay, it's 100% natural, it's safe. And, you know, our formula doesn't contain sugar, which is in a lot of calcium products, wheat, soy, gluten, lactose, or anything that people are trying to avoid. CalMax doesn't have any of that. But you see, the point is that if you're a person who's a diabetic, you're on high blood pressure, you've had bypass surgery, guess what? You are deficient. You are deficient in the calcium and magnesium.
7: Dr. Pincus, unfortunately, we're about out of time. Any parting thoughts? I mean, who can really benefit from this?
6: Well, I wish we had more time, because this product, I'll tell you, if you're over the age of 35,
7: mm-hmm.
6: you should definitely be taking the CalMax formula just daily on a preventative basis.
7: Yeah.
6: But if you're someone who's more of a senior citizen, or if you're someone who can't sleep well, or you're experiencing a lot of muscle cramps, a lot of aching in your body, this is an absolute. It's so simple, but it controls most every function in your whole body.
8: You're someone that's been diagnosed with a condition, you've been on blood pressure medications, all these things. CalMax is so unique. It's something that I urge you to try, because CalMax can help you.
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13: Trade wars flaring up. I'm Angelo Bavaro, Fox News. Canada is vowing retaliation against President Trump's new round of 50% tariffs after talks collapsed late Friday.
14: President Donald Trump's import taxes will hit about 5% of what Canada ships to the United States every year. Now, that includes products that range from hockey sticks to tongue depressors. The country sold each other $880 billion worth of goods and services last year. The tariffs were initially supposed to kick in at 12:01 a.m. Wednesday, but President Trump extended the deadline for 3 days to allow talks to continue, but the two countries still could not reach an agreement in time.
13: Fox's Marion Rafferty. Canadian Prime Minister Mark Carney is blaming unfair last-minute changes to Washington's proposed terms. He says Canada will match tariffs. President Trump hit the campaign trail to support South Carolina Senator Darlene Graham to have a full term. A special Republican primary runoff is set for Tuesday.
15: President Trump telling a crowd in Myrtle Beach, Senator Darlene Graham will fight for lower taxes, bigger paychecks, and the Second Amendment.
16: But as much as anybody in this Senate, and maybe more, Darlene will support our military.
15: The president saying she's already made an impact and earned respect in the Senate since being appointed to finish out her late brother, Senator Lindsey Graham's term.
17: You were one of his closest friends. I hope you know that. And you will forever be part of the Graham family for that.
15: Senator Graham thanking the president for his support. She faces challenger Representative Ralph Norman in Tuesday's GOP Senate primary runoff. Kristen Goodwin, Fox News.
13: The Supreme Court is allowing the White House to continue construction on that ballroom project for now. This as it considers the Trump administration's emergency request to intervene in lawsuits over that project. 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
13: A court cuts the $50 million judgment against Alex Jones over falsely labeling the Sandy Hook killings a hoax. Fox's Gary Baumgarten has details.
20: The judgment was over the InfoWar founder's public pronouncements that one of the deadliest mass shootings in the United States was a hoax. The Texas appellate court decision to reduce it to about $6 million was unanimous. It has no bearing on a separate $1 billion plus judgment against Jones in Connecticut. The punishing financial verdicts forced Jones into bankruptcy and forced him to leave the InfoWars platform. Gary Baumgarten, Fox News.
13: Another crucial child safety trial against Meta kicked off in an Oakland federal court this week.
15: A former Meta safety engineer calling features like Infinite Scroll inherently unsafe for teenagers, telling a jury in Oakland features intended to minimize risks like quiet mode are designed to fail because most people don't turn them on, saying it's like you have to turn on the airbag every time you get into the car. California, Colorado, Kentucky, and New Jersey are leading a group of 29 states accusing Meta of deliberately creating features that lead to mental health harms, including addiction, of hiding the risks, and of collecting minors' data without parental consent. Meta has repeatedly pushed back against the allegations and argues it has a strong record of protecting teens. Kristen Goodwin, Fox News.
13: States are seeking platform changes and a financial penalty that could total more than $1 trillion. That trial is set to last 6 to 8 weeks. ICE is now considering shifting to a find and arrest posture of Haitian nationals. That's after giving them several weeks to turn themselves into ICE offices since TPS officially ended on July 27th. Fox is told that in recent days in Ohio alone, about 300 Haitians have been arrested by ICE. I'm Angelo Bavaro, and this is Fox News.
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0: I-75 southbound still shut down at Springwells due to an earlier accident. Officials are reporting the best way is to re-enter at Schaefer, and 94 westbound closed at 21 Mile Road due to another crash. Again, please avoid the area. Maybe try Gratiot instead. I-94 eastbound, the ramp to I-75, an accident reported on the right shoulder of that ramp. And I'm Lorna Stevens. WJR, traffic and weather first.
21: It'll be a wet start to the weekend today with showers and storms. The afternoon high should approach 80, but rain tapers off tonight with a low in the upper 50s, then a sunny afternoon tomorrow with a high of 77. From the Weather Channel, I'm meteorologist Jeff Marr on 760 WJR, where Michigan comes to talk.
22: And welcome to the Retirement Education Hour. Glad you're with us today here on the program. We have a great show lined up for you today. Of course, I'm alongside Kirk Cassidy and Michael Mazarin. They're financial instructors with the Retirement Education Foundation. We'll be telling you about the foundation's courses on retirement planning and how you can attend. Be listening throughout the show for those details. Now, retirement, it could last 25 to 30 years, but a lot of retirement plans, and maybe yours, are built on assumptions that never change, right? But think about it. Markets fluctuate. We've got tax laws that evolve depending on who's in Washington, D.C. We've got a lot of healthcare costs that continue to rise. And then think about your own life. Those events reshape your financial priorities. So today, we're going to explore why a comprehensive retirement plan should be anticipating those changes and how you can evaluate whether your plan is designed to guide you through retirement or stall you. This is an important topic. Kirk, Michael, where do we start?
23: Well, I mean, I think you nailed it. I think so many people go into retirement with more of a static plan, the 4% rule, conventional wisdom, the default rules that are built in so many of the softwares that are being utilized by our industry today. But I think there's a couple of really important points that this show hopefully will highlight. It starts with so many changes constantly, whether it's your own personal life events, whether it's your own personal cognitive changes, whether it is, like you said, who's in government. We've had major tax law changes now in the last two major tax law changes in the last 10 years. Massive tax law changes. In fact, I would argue to any of our listeners today, if you haven't seen your advisor or haven't modified, or if you're a do-it-yourselfer, if you haven't modified your plans last year with the OBBB, you're missing it. Like so many law changes, you should be able to Roth convert more. You should be taking income from different places. Your timing of this will impact your timing of Social Security. This will impact your decision on lump sum versus pensions. Math needs to drive everything. And as things are changing, that means the math needs to be reran. And I am convinced, I know after teaching tens of thousands of people with hundreds of thousands of people consuming our content, and also having our own private practice, a high net worth family office that just takes care of people 50 years and older. I know how people approach retirement. They approach it pass fail, Michael. They simple is the best. and they are not making changes as things are changing. I don't know how. We're going to have six to eight major market events through the next 30-year retirement. How aren't we pivoting and making adjustments to our plans as we're going through retirement?

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1: It's not what we're talking about.
2: Sorry, that's wrong.
1: Yeah, that is not what we're talking about. Change, it's talking about things that are not being reflected on a day-to-day basis in the portfolio. It is, like you said, tax laws. Massive tax laws that changed recently. And if you're not changing your income structure, your income sources, your wealth conversions, you're making mistakes. There will be market events, but you should not be trying to adjust your portfolio in anticipation of those things. No one can anticipate the stock market. There will be cognitive decline. So these are the changes that we're talking about, that a plan has to be flexible, but it's not what people think it is of changing their portfolio or tinkering with their stock bond allocation.
2: I think that's one of the greatest takeaways people take from the charities classes, is that they think people can stock pick market time. That's what's going to drive success in retirement. It has nothing to do with it. We're not talking about changing your investments. That's crazy. What you should be changing is where you're taking your income from during different market conditions. What you should be doing is changing where you're pulling money from and when you're taking Social Security based on tax law changes. 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Your investments. Honestly, they're the most static of them all, is the investments. That is not the difficult part. It's everything you're doing around it. 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We stream them live while we're teaching in the university. 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
1: Another hard thing about planning for change is that you can't always predict what's going to change, but you can think through the different categories. For example, what happens if my plan down the road, my portfolio down the road is ahead of schedule? Should I be Roth converting more, Roth converting less, Roth converting my IRAs, my spouse's IRAs? What happens if one of us gets sick? What happens not if, but when? What happens when one of us passes away? So from a change perspective, we can't always predict what the change is going to be or when it's going to occur. But a plan must be flexible enough so that when those things do pop up, you can pivot properly to protect your retirement.
2: So here's an example. 2022 occurred. We had a major market event. I know what most people did. 50% of retirees went panicked. I know that everyone's portfolio was down somewhere between 20 and 30%. There was no place to hide stocks or bonds. What I know should have been happening is we call it a pivot. They should have been pivoting to a non-correlated account to take your income from, because you should never take income from a portfolio when it's down, no matter what, ever. And what I'm not suggesting, what we will never suggest, the charity will teach you, you never have to change your spending patterns based upon a short-term market event. That shouldn't change. What you spend, how you spend it, where you want to spend your money on, that should never change based upon elections, short-term market events, how you feel, how someone tells you you should feel. But what is happening within your plan should be changing, not your investments, but where you're taking your income from.
1: That's such an important point. And I think, unfortunately, a lot of people have this mindset of, you know, if the market drops, if something happens, okay, I'll just spend less. And they think I'll change my income. No. And that is honestly so sad. You've spent 20, 30, 40 plus years saving for retirement, and you finally get there, and then there's a market drop, and you're going to cancel a vacation, not buy the car, not do the home improvement project, because the market's down. You did not save 20, 30, 40 years to still be serving the money. Or at least we would argue you didn't intend to. You might if you don't plan properly, but that was not your intention. That's not financial freedom.
2: How long are you going to wait? How long does it take for the market? A decade? We had a lost decade. Do you guys remember? All of you listening, remember 99 to 2009, lost decade. Did you not do anything because the market was down? That's insane to live your retirement with fear. You don't need to. 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
3: 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Now, keep in mind, these courses, as I said, they are taught at major colleges and universities near you. 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And if you'd rather stream them live from your home, you are welcome to do that as well. They're taught at the University of Michigan, Eastern Michigan University, Michigan State University, Novi and Troy campuses, Oakland University, the University of Missouri, and Columbia College. So again, go to that website and get registered, retirementplanningedu.org. As we talk about the evolution of our retirement plan, what's actually driving this? Is it perhaps our spending habits? Is it how we're positioned in the market? Is it what's happening in Washington, D.C.? What should we be focused on?
4: So, I mean, I think there's a couple of things, and I want to be clear because I'm going to make a statement. And when I make this statement, people are going to, many of you will, most everyone of you will agree. The problem is many of you will think you have what I'm telling you you need. Okay. So the answer in retirement will always be your plan should drive every decision. What do we mean by that? Meaning the math of your plan, risk mitigating, 6 to 8 major market events over your lifetime, paying the least amount of taxes you have to over a 30-year retirement, optimizing for whatever your goal is, whether that's more income, max income, more legacy, living legacy. The math, there's a math answer to this. And the math answer isn't isolated in each individual decision you have to make, whether it's Social Security, pension, your IRAs, your non-IRAs. They are all interconnected within a very comprehensive plan that if you have a real plan, you had a CFP, CPA, attorney, wealth manager spending over 50 hours iterating hundreds of scenarios. And in the class, this is why the class is 8 hours. In fact, this is why I made a mistake in the first segment. I said something that I shouldn't have said, and I need a little mea culpa here. We're trying to rush and teach you in 8-minute segments what we teach in 8-hour classes, which is not simple. It's comprehensive, and it's what's going to produce the best outcomes in retirement. When I made a comment, Michael, and you caught it, I said investments should be static, and it's not that simple. I'm not saying investments should be static. What I was trying to say is you can't allow what's going on in your life to drive your investments. Math should drive your investments. When you are spending dollars from, when you're spending those dollars should drive your investments, not your predictions on what you think the market is or isn't going to do, because no one can predict it. Investing is simple, but building the plan, mapping out when you intend to spend dollars from different accounts and different registrations, are where the nuance is. And this is what will occasionally change when we have tax law changes, life event changes, health event changes. These things change, but your investments will only change based upon when you intend to spend dollars. That's the only thing that should change your investment. And I know that's not a great answer. Very complicated. 8 hours class.
2: Well, to your point, and to be fair, it's really nuanced. And that's why in the first segment, when you said investments should be static, I kind of winced a little bit.
4: I saw.
2: Because I don't want someone's takeaway when they hear that saying, got it, the investment should never change ever, period, end of discussion. That's not the right takeaway. The right takeaway is, the investments should not be changing willy-nilly because you read an article or your coworker bought or sold something or the market's up or down. That's not what should be changing the investments. But the investments do need to change over time based on the math, based on when are you spending this money. For example, if a plan gets built and you're withdrawing $100,000, $200,000 a year, and you determine, okay, this bucket of money over here, I'm not spending for 10 years, so therefore it can be invested more aggressively. Well, great. But then 5 years later, you're now 5 years closer to spending that bucket Correct. Of money that used to be 10 years away. Now it's 5 years away. So those investments need to change now that you're getting closer. So it does need to change over time, but it's again, driven by the math, not by who's in the White House. What's the stock market doing? Is your portfolio up or down today?
4: Michael, that was so much better the way you said that. You nailed it. I invite everyone listening here to go to the Cherry's website and go watch a webinar. It's like 30, 40 minutes long. The webinar is me. I think it's me. It's still me walking through what a comprehensive retirement plan would look like. We call it the sample plan, I think. It's a plan we actually teach how to construct, why we are constructing the plans that way in the 8 hour class. And you're going to learn how nuanced and comprehensive it really is. It's a lot. It's okay. I don't want people to be intimidated by a lot. I think our industry understands human behavior, and what the research tells us is anxiety promotes a feeling of fight or flight. At this point in your lives, many of you will choose to escape flight. And so they keep selling you this concept of simple. Oh, it needs to be simple. It's the 4% rule, and you just do a 60-40 portfolio. And maybe you do a little Roth converting, just fill up the bracket. No, we have this software that's going to figure it out for this is BS. 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Before you do anything, do yourself a favor. 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
3: 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The locations include the University of Michigan, Eastern Michigan University, Michigan State University, Novi and Troy campuses, Oakland University, and the University of Missouri. Okay, back to our discussion today. Of course, market events, right? What happens on Wall Street? This has to have an impact on our retirement plan. And how can we maybe get, is there a way to get ahead of that? I mean, no one has a crystal ball, right? But the market certainly is going to have an effect. I think back to 2022. Stocks and bonds were down. What would someone do in that situation?
4: Well, I think you nailed it. We're always going to have major market events. In fact, throughout your retirement, you're going to have six to eight major market events. Let me tell you, I'm going to tell you how most people react, because they don't have a flexible plan. They have not risk mitigated and set themselves up for success, and they really don't have a true comprehensive retirement plan. I'll prove it to you. Ready? Here's the data. 65% of retirees panicked in 2008 during the financial crisis. 65% of people, retired people panicked. I know you didn't, because you had someone else sending you a paycheck every 2 weeks. You could act less emotionally. Okay, ready? First quarter of 2016, major market event, temporary. Fourth quarter of 2018, major market event, temporary. Okay, COVID. We know during COVID, March, after 21 of the worst days in market history, when the market was down 34%, that 35% of people panicked in March right after the crash and missed the next 50 best days in market histories. We know that during 2022, almost 50% of people panicked that were retired panicked. The answer isn't panic, go to cash. The answer isn't, I'm going to reduce my spending. By the way, some of you won't be able to reduce your spending because you'll be forced to take RMDs. The answer is not that you should ever change your spending patterns ever because of short-term or even potentially long-term market events. It also doesn't mean you should be changing your investments ever during these major market events. What it means is you should have a plan that knows, anticipates that we are going to have 6 to 8 major market events throughout my retirement. So therefore, I have to have what we call pivot accounts. I have to have an account that is not correlated to the stock market that I can go to take income from temporarily. So to not ever panic, not ever sell when the portfolio's down, to that's what's going to drive real return. It is, you have to be able to then manage your emotions. It's about having a comprehensive plan that anticipates these major market events, because they're going to happen.
2: They are. And one thing, so Kirk, you mentioned when the stock market falls, but if we zoom out, and Megan, you mentioned at the top of the segment, 2022. In 2022, the stock market fell almost 30%. And it's wild to me that people forget this. The bond market in 2022 fell 20%.
4: Yes.
2: It was the worst year in our country's history in the bond market.
4: Yes.
2: And I think the reason people forget is because bonds aren't as sexy as stocks. They don't get the headlines that the stock market gets. But 2022 was brutal for people. 70-30, 60-40, 50-50, did not matter. Your portfolio got crushed in 2022. And that's why, Kurt, your point, it's that important to have a pivot account that is not only not tied to the stock market, but also not tied to bond market fluctuation. And that's where this gets really in the weeds and really nuanced, because now we're talking about individual bond ladders, treasury ladders, corporate ladders. It could be CDs, could be cash. There are
4: really short duration bond ETFs. Short duration, Michael, I didn't mean to interrupt, but short. Now, people probably don't even know what we're talking about, right? I think some of our listeners will probably think, oh, they're going to start talking about annuities. Yes, an annuity may or may not be right temporarily, but that's a whole loaded gun. I mean, 96% of people who buy annuities will lose to the insurance company. A pivot account is something that is not correlated to the stock market, meaning it won't be down. That could be CDs. It could be cash. It could be a lot of things, but it cannot be down when we have major market events. Sorry.
2: And here's the challenge with the nuance is people go, oh, cash. Got it. I'm going to keep $500,000 of cash on hand then. And that's not the right answer either. All of these things have balance. People can go not enough safety, too much safety. Everything has nuance, and that's what's so hard. We mentioned in a previous segment, that's what's so hard about the radio segments is we have 8 hours to try to thread this needle. I'm sorry, 8 minutes in these segments to try to thread these needles, and it's very challenging to do. We can expand a lot more in the class.
4: You know, it's interesting, Michael. People hear what they want to hear. So we say, oh, cash, I love that. I want a lot. Look, guess what makes this decision? You know what makes this decision? When to have pivot accounts, where those pivot accounts, the money should be, how much should be in pivot accounts. You know what makes those decisions, Michael? Not you. Not me, not your advisor, not you. It's not a feeling. It's not an opinion. It's math, your plan, risk mitigated, optimized plan, hundreds of iterations to determine what is the most optimal answer to every question. Where do I take my income from? When do I take it? If the market's up, where do I take my income from? When the market's down, where? How much do I fund in each of these different accounts, these different zones? These are the decisions that your plan should drive, not you or your feelings or not your advisor's feelings or emotions. That's the challenge. You guys first need to learn what a plan looks like and why each piece of that plan is so critical. 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
3: 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We've been talking today about the evolution of your retirement plan. Yes, your plan should evolve. If you're working with someone who hasn't told you that, that could be a red flag because, well, think about it. Life changes. The markets change. Who's elected and serving in Washington, D.C.? That changes and that can affect our tax laws. There is so much to this and it really can have an effect on the quality of your retirement. So getting out in front of this is important. Speaking of that, we have to prepare for life events, right? And we know some of these life events are going to come our way. Michael and Kirk, let's talk about it, but some we don't, right? We don't know the future. How do we position ourselves to be flexible enough to be ready for whatever life throws our way?
4: So a true comprehensive plan that was built effectively, and very few of you have it. I'm not being critical. We meet tens of thousands of you. We know what you have. E-Money, Money Guy Pro, Right Capital, Retirement Analyzer, Risk Alliance, all this stuff is nonsense. So that's not real planning. You just need to know that is not real comprehensive retirement planning. So there are things we definitely know that are going to happen. For example, we know death. One of you are going to die. Now, we don't know who's going to die first, but we can put some probabilities of statistics on this. We can, based upon your age, your age gaps, we know life expectancies, then we can do some field underwriting. So a good advisor, a good team will be asking very intrusive questions around your health, very specific around your health and your family's history. And once we're able to identify who's likely to pass first, there's something major happens when someone dies first. There's a massive tax implication for the surviving spouse. There's a big Medicare cost implication upon the first spouse's dying. So those are things you can plan for in advance to put yourself in the most likely optimal outcomes. Here's another thing that we can plan for. Cognitive decline. We know that there will be cognitive decline. Some more significant than others. We know that 15% of you will have measurable cognitive decline in your 60s. We know that almost 40% of you will have measurable cognitive decline in your 70s and in your 80s, 70% of you will have measurable cognitive decline. So there are things that we know that are going to happen. Sometimes we don't know to what extreme. That's where the flexibility, a long-term care event, an unplanned illness, a child issue that needs help. There are unplanned things that your plan needs to have the flexibility to be built in it so that you can pivot and make the moves to be able to take care of the unplanned. The things that bother me more is that there are so many things we know that are going to happen that we can plan for, but you aren't planning for them. You're just not.
2: What's frustrating is that there are these, as Kirk likes to call, known knowns, unknown unknowns, yada, yada.
4: Unknown unknowns. Donald Rumsfeld quote, everyone. Go ahead.
2: I can't believe he hasn't mentioned it yet this show. And the industry leans on these things to scare people. The industry leans on, oh, well, long-term care is unpredictable. Inflation's unpredictable. A spouse passing away is unpredictable. Your child may need help. So for all this unpredictability, all this fear, their solution is work longer and spend less. The 4% rule.
4: Yep.
2: And that's why when you retire with $2 million, the software system says that you're probably going to leave $2 to $4 million when you're gone.
4: More.
2: And they say, isn't that great? And they couch it in this language of you need all this cushion because of all this unpredictability. You need all this cushion because of inflation or because of long-term care unknowns. The reality is you don't need all that liquid cushion. There are better tools that you can retire sooner, spend more money and still be protected properly.
4: Look, you can spend in your 60s, you people in your 60s, you can take withdrawal spending rates of 6, 7, 8, 9%, even 10%. In your 70s, you can. It just requires very comprehensive plans, which again, 50 hours, professionals running hundreds of iterations. This is what we teach in the class. Or you can settle for the 3 or 4% that they're going to give you. Notice, by the way, how they ask the question, what do you need in retirement? That's the question. The question should be, your advisor should be asking, what do you want in retirement? And then they should be, the advisor should, they should find a way to be able to give it to you. And if you, they can't, this is how much we can get for you with all this risk mitigation, but it requires so much work, more work than an intern using a software. The next 10 callers, 20 callers gets this free roadmap to retirement. This is nonsense. When they employ six people, you can't do it. I mean, there are certain red flags that you can very easily identify. For there's so many red flags that our class will help you identify to know whether your team is equipped and actually implementing these plans to plan for these things that we do know that are going to happen and the unexpected things to give you the flexibility. It's really frustrating, Michael. It's frustrating.
2: Well, that's the one thing you mentioned. How much do you need versus how much do you want? That's a really quick, easy example of that does not sound like a big difference. When someone's asking you how much do you need versus how much do you want, it doesn't sound like a big difference at first, but they're going to use the word need because they've been trained to ask how much do you need, because they're trying to shape your behavior into asking you to spend less in retirement. Not what do you want? What do you need?
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3: 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The courses are held at major colleges and universities in your community. 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I want to get back to our show as we're talking about this idea of an evolving retirement plan. We have to talk about taxes, right? Because this is such a nuanced topic where things can change in a presidency. Things can change after Congress has a radical shift. And this is, talk about an impact to your retirement. How do we prepare for this from a planning perspective?
4: So taxes is a really great example of an easy, low-hanging fruit way of identifying whether you have a legitimate team or not. and whether or not you are legitimately qualified or really doing planning yourself. Because tax laws change, and they have changed twice in the last 10 years. Every one of you that has an advisor right now should have gone back to your advisor last year, and they should have modified your retirement plan, not a little, significantly. SALT, deductions, senior deductions. There are so many changes to the tax laws that gave you the ability to do really great advanced planning adjustments for the rest of your life. And here's one of the challenges, right? So people are promoting, the next 10, 20 callers will do a Roth analysis, a tax analysis. We have special software. Anyone that's using software to do this planning, I'm telling you, isn't doing real planning. And they may give you an analysis to set things up, but they're not going to do anything to promote it and adjust as things change going forward. That's not planning. A software spitting out a temporary solution in a moment of time is not tax planning. I mean, I hope you understand. Last year was an opportunity to adjust your entire plan and could have saved you hundreds of thousands of dollars, many of you, over your retirement by making adjustments to your plan. And so if you have a team that didn't do it, you missed the opportunity. You don't have a real plan. You don't have a real team. If you were doing this yourselves, you don't know what you're doing. I'm sorry. Taxes is such a major driver to your retirement. When you come to the classes, you're going to realize how we can extend the life of your money 10 to 15 years using the same investments in our examples, just by tax planning.
2: Well, here's a great example with the OBBBB.
4: Yes.
2: Is the senior deduction with the phase outs. So people were given this bonus in your deduction, but there's a phase out to it. And so a lot of people said, well, okay, well, I don't want to forfeit that deduction, so I don't want to do my Roth conversions anymore. So they would reduce their Roth converting to get that temporary senior deduction. Okay, well, great. That may or may not have been the right choice, because now you just made a choice with blinders on looking at this one tax bill in this one year. But if you forewent that Roth conversion to get that temporary tax deduction, now you have larger IRAs, you have larger RMDs, you get bumped in tax brackets when one person passes away. It's even worse for a surviving spouse, all because you saved $1,000 in taxes back in 2025. So I'm not saying that people should or shouldn't adjust their Roth conversions based on that one factor, but it plays a role into everything else. And that's the piece that people don't understand, is that when tax laws change, you can't just look at that one tax code that changed.
4: Yes.
2: How does it impact everything else in the plan?
4: Does everyone understand, like, when you take Social Security, will impact your RMDs, it'll impact taxation on dividends, it impacts taxation on capital gains, how much you Roth, they're all interconnected. And when people are making decisions based upon something that just changed in a law, in isolation, as Michael's saying, just looking at the senior deduction, do I or don't I because of phase outs, or I am taking higher itemized deductions because now I have SALT, right? Do I Roth convert more? Oh, I might bump my IRMA brackets. These are temporary things. You're looking at things in a vacuum and in isolation. You have to look at your lifetime tax bill. Then you have to put a discount on it for net present value. Make sure you're using the right discount rates. Like, you guys, I'm not trying to offend you, but you don't know the math. You don't. I'm going to tell you, you don't know the math. Frankly, most of your advisors don't know the math. And that's the purpose of the class, is to help you understand the math, what drives and what drives real comprehensive planning. What does it look like, and the why, so that you can then go search for the right teams to get you the best outcomes, Michael.
2: Taxes tends to be, for a lot of people in the class, the biggest takeaway of better understanding how the tax planning impacts their overall retirement planning. And I think the reason for that is because when people are building their wealth, when they're 20s, 30s, 40s, 50s, and they're making money, saving money, growing their wealth, taxes, it's a necessary evil. You make more money, you pay more taxes. There are some things you can pull, like HSAs, 401ks, but for the most part, make more money, pay more taxes. It is what it is. And people sort of forget how impactful taxes are. In the class, like you said, we show examples where not changing any investments, changing literally no investments, someone's money will last 10, 12, 13 years longer just by better tax planning. And that's when people realize, whoa, whoa, whoa, wait a minute. The tax plan is a huge piece to this, and I can't just look at one puzzle piece when making these decisions.
4: Yeah, no, seriously, like, taxes in retirement are a variable that is massively impacts outcomes massively. And the challenge is, like, you know, the whole financial service industry is now realized that, you know, Social Security and tax, Roth tax planning is, it's what our industry calls boomer candy. 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
3: Happy to be back with financial instructors Kurt Cassidy and Michael Mazarin. This is the Retirement Education Hour, and we're so glad you've tuned in as we talk about how to make sure your retirement plan can evolve no matter what's happening, either in the markets in Washington, D.C. with taxes, maybe in your own life. These retirement plans have to be living, breathing entities. So if your plan isn't designed to do that, that could be a red flag. We're going through it today with Kirk and Michael. You know, this is something that comes up at the courses we've been telling you about that the Retirement Education Foundation puts on. These are like master's level courses, and they're appropriately held at major colleges and universities near you, including the University of Michigan, Eastern Michigan University, Michigan State University, Novi and Troy campuses, Oakland University, the University of Missouri, and Columbia College. 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All right. As we talk about this, I do want to find out how you approach the idea of planning, Kirk and Michael, in the spirit of having a plan that evolves.
4: Yeah, I think retirement is dynamic, right? And a retirement plan needs the ability to adapt. But there are a lot of things that, through anyone in our industry who specializes in retirement, their experiences should help them to risk mitigate so many of the things that we know are going to happen. There are so many things that we can plan for. And so we always like to take this last segment and take this opportunity to walk through what a plan looks like, and so you can better understand how adaptive it is and how it is fluid as your life events and things around you are occurring. So, Michael, a retirement plan, so people can appreciate what it really should look like. And maybe you can talk about what it isn't. But what it should look like is, it should have, and I don't want to overwhelm anyone, but every account you have, so whether it's a Roth IRA or a traditional IRA or a 401k or a non-IRA, what we call non-qualified, sometimes, you know, a TOD account or a trust account. Each one of these different, what we call registrations, should have 2 to 5 separately managed portfolios. And they're all designed from a risk perspective based upon when your plan is calling to spend that income. Whether you're, what you're spending in the first 4 years, then what you're spending years 5 through 9, and then what you're not touching for 10 years. That's what's going to drive the risk and asset allocation of that portfolio. So where am I taking my income from when the market's up, Where am I taking my income from when the market is down? If we have a major market event, I have to have a pivot account that I can go to that are not correlated to the stock market. Because rule number 1, 2, 3, 4, and 5 of retirement planning is you can never take a withdrawal or rebalance a portfolio for any reason when your portfolio is down. You must have different accounts that you can pivot to take your income from when the market is down. You can never take a withdrawal when the market's down. That's going to destroy your performance. That's the most likely reason you will outlive your money. If you manage these two things, you will drive better performance and you can have 6, 7, 8, 9% withdrawal rates. How do I risk mitigate against the inevitability of one of you 50% chance, 70% chance that one of you are going to need long-term care? One of you are going to die early going from married filing joint to single. Everything needs to be mapped out, iterated, anticipating 6 to 8 major market events through your retirement, planning out what your total tax bill over your lifetime is to minimize those taxes as much as possible. And then how can your plan and your teams educate you enough so that you don't allow short-term market events to change any of your spending patterns? Nothing should change. You shouldn't wait for anything in retirement. You should do what you want when you want. Your plan should be dynamic enough that it can navigate any event.
2: Beyond all of that, it should also be summarized because some people prefer spreadsheets and charts and some people prefer written plain English explanations of what's going on. Often we find when there's a married couple, there's one person who is quote unquote the money person, one person who's not. And the person who's not the money person, if you will, often prefers a written explanation summary versus a spreadsheet. So that's what it should look like. What it should not look like is what we see very often from people coming to the class is they have an IRA, they have a Roth, they have a Dyal. All their accounts are invested similarly in a pick your poison, 70-30 portfolio, 60-40 portfolio. They're all invested similarly because that's the label they gave their team when they signed up 10 years ago. So their investments are based on the label they picked 10 years ago when they joined that team. And when the markets are up or down, all their accounts, their IRA, their Roth, their non-qualified accounts are all doing the same thing at the same time. There's no uncorrelated assets. There's no pivot accounts. That's not a plan.
4: Yeah, neither is putting 50, 60, 70, 80% of your money in annuities, by the way. That's not a plan either. That's all nonsense. That's all BS. Look, comprehensive planning isn't easy. What the purpose of our class is to show you first what it is, what a comprehensive plan looks like, how they should go about building those plans, and the whys. The whys are really important. The why all these different levers are in a plan, all these different accounts, all the 2 to 5 different separately managed accounts. You understand all these things so that you can ask the right questions. See, a plan, the math, should drive every decision of your financial lives as you are over 50 years old. How much risk you're taking, where you're spending your money from, whether you're going on vacation, whether you can afford the second house. The plan, the math, not your feelings, not message boards, not someone talking on TV in generalities. You are not general. You are not cookie cutter. Your situation is different than every other person's. I promise you. There's no two plans the same. I can tell you in our private practice, our high net worth family office, there's no two plans the same. No two allocation portfolios the same. Everything's customized individually. 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
3: President Trump stumped in South Carolina for Republican U.S. Senate candidate Darlene Graham. She's facing GOP Representative Ralph Norman.
10: Look at the rallies. Look at what we have today. You have thousands of people standing outside, can't get in. They're standing outside, and we're not even really running. But we are running because we have to get Darlene and other people elected.
3: Joining the president on stage in Myrtle Beach, outgoing White House Press Secretary Caroline Leavitt.
11: President Trump, you are the most consequential and historic president in the history of our great country. And it has been the honor of my life to serve as your White House Press Secretary, sir.
3: Leavitt will continue playing a role within Mr. Trump's super PAC. Trade negotiations are broken between the U.S. and Canada. As a result, the U.S. imposed 50% tariffs on billions of dollars of Canadian goods.
12: President Donald Trump's import taxes will hit about 5% of what Canada ships to the United States every year. Now, that includes products that range from hockey sticks to tongue depressors. The countries sold each other $880 billion worth of goods and services last year. The tariffs were initially supposed to kick in at 12:01 a.m. Wednesday, but President Trump extended the deadline for 3 days to allow talks to continue, but the two countries still could not reach an agreement in time.
3: Fox's Marianne Rafferty, Canada is promising to retaliate. Foggy weather is being cited as a factor in a plane crash in Alaska. 8 people were killed yesterday after a small plane attempted to land twice at a remote military airport. 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
3: Another child safety trial against Meta kicked off in a federal courtroom this week. Fox's Kristen Goodwin has more.
16: A former Meta safety engineer calling features like Infinite Scroll inherently unsafe for teenagers, telling a jury in Oakland features intended to minimize risks like quiet mode are designed to fail because most people don't turn them on, saying it's like you have to turn on the airbag every time you get into the car. California, Colorado, Kentucky, and New Jersey are leading a group of 29 states accusing Meta of deliberately creating features that lead to mental health harms, including addiction, of hiding the risks, and of collecting minors' data without parental consent. Meta has repeatedly pushed back against the allegations and argues it has a strong record of protecting teens. Kristen Goodwin, Fox News.
9: States are seeking platform changes and a financial penalty that could total more than $1 trillion. The trial is set to last 6 to 8 weeks. A memorial event has been scheduled by Turning Point USA at Utah Valley University in honor of the late Charlie Kirk, who was shot and killed there. Fox 13's Jeremy Toombs has the story.
17: Turning Point USA took to social media to announce an event called Freedom, Built to Last, saying it will allow people to gather to remember Kirk, honor his life, and reflect on the legacy of the conservative commentator. Glenn Beck and Frank Turek were named as being among those who will appear at this event. It's set to be held in the UCCU Center and will come a matter of days after the preliminary hearing for Kirk's alleged killer, Tyler Robinson, is set to conclude. Final arguments are planned for September 1st in Provo's 4th District Courthouse. In Orem, Jeremy Toms, Fox 13 News.
9: At least two people were reportedly killed overnight in Ukraine by Russian drone and missile strikes. This one day after an attack on a Ukrainian shopping center killed 16 people. Ukraine also ramping up strikes inside Russia. Pam Husso, Fox News.
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19: We still have word that I-94 westbound is closed at 21 Mile Road near M59 due to an accident, so just avoid it. Maybe try using Gratiot Avenue instead. And I-94 eastbound, the exit ramp to I-75, an accident on the right side of that ramp. It's passable, but please be extra cautious in that area and watch for authorities on the scene. And I'm Lorna Stevens for WJR, traffic and weather first.
20: It will be a wet start to the weekend on this Saturday with periods of showers and thunderstorms and high eventually hitting 80. The rain will taper off this evening with a low falling to 59 and clearing tomorrow with a high of 77. From the Weather Channel, I'm meteorologist Jeff Marr on 760 WJR, where Michigan comes to talk.
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18: 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Here's Jamie.
22: 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We've got a great show for you with insights on Ford's future product plans, the heir apparent to the Geneva Auto Show, AI assistance, and other engineering magic. Riding shotgun with me is Michael Martinez, who covers Ford and the UAW for Automotive News. I'm going to stop at the coffee shop for a chat with Acura sales chief Jessica Loudermilk. Then Mike and I will browse the dealership lot with Ed Lowe, head of editorial at Motor Trend. And we're going to go to the town hall to hear what you all think about self-driving cars. But first, Michael and I are going to take a drive around the block to break down recent news. After this.
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1: It means Ford's going to be taking quotes for parts on that vehicle soon. We have it going into Michigan assembly plant at the end of the decade, around the 2030 timeframe. But what's interesting, Jamie, is they're going to turn Michigan assembly into a completely Bronco specific plant. Today it builds Bronco and Ranger, but according to our sources, in the future, it's going to build Bronco 2 and 4 door. It's going to build the Bronco pickup. It's going to build a Lincoln version of a Bronco off-roader, which we discussed the last time.
2: Right.
1: I took a stop in Autotown. But that begs the question, what happens to the Ranger? And right now, as of August 2026, there is no plans for a next-gen Ranger at Michigan Assembly. But what I do know is that Ford is planning for a truck at Blue Oval City in Tennessee, a massive new assembly plant they have down there. It's likely it would be a midsize-ish kind of pickup. You would not imagine Ford would want to get rid of Ranger in the United States. It's a big seller globally. You would think a next-gen Ranger might be bound for Tennessee, but it's out of Michigan.
2: Even though it's that was originally going to be an EV plant, this you're not talking about an electric midsize pickup.
1: No, this would
2: another
1: be,
2: electric midsize pickup.
1: Right, according to my sources, this would be gas and hybrid.
2: Yeah, interesting. Yeah, no, Ranger's hugely valuable. I guess the little bit of mystery maybe gives Ford some leeway in UAW negotiations when they come around next year. Big investment they could make in a place like Tennessee or Kentucky, and or not.
1: Absolutely. It's a bargaining chip for sure. And we know also have reporting that they're planning a new vehicle down in Mexico, a $25,000 gas and hybrid crossover. That could be a bargaining chip too. Maybe they eventually decide to move that to the U.S. But right now, our sources say that's going to Mexico.
2: The other icon that's really becoming a sub-brand is Mustang. Ford's website lists 10 versions, including 3 Dark Horse Mustangs. And that doesn't include the convertible that was revealed at Woodward Dream Cruise. And then there's the Mach-E electric crossover. And as you reported a while back, there's a 4-door Mustang in the works. Starting price under 30, but the average has got to be going to be higher than that.
1: Probably. So what I've been told from dealers who have seen the latest prototype at a meeting earlier this summer was that it's going to be under 40. It's going to have a 0 to 60
2: start
1: under 40, 0 to 60 time of 4 seconds or under, more back row room than a Porsche Panamera. I heard from multiple dealers who evoked the Panamera as a comp, not necessarily for price or content, but definitely for size and design. One dealer told me it almost looked like an Audi e-tron in terms of the low stance, sort of wide stance. So Ford first showed dealers this Mustang 2 years ago. This past meeting earlier this summer, they got the best look at it with an actual prototype on the stage. So we know it's coming. I have Intel saying it's coming in 2029. Ford's also planning other variants too. Dealers have seen, if you can believe this, an off-road variant of the Mustang. They called it at these private meetings the Baja. I don't know if they would build it off the 4-door or the regular 2-door. That's still up in the air. I don't have timing on that one. But the point remains, just like Bronco, Farley wants to build around that Mustang and sort of expand the stable, so to speak.
2: Ha, I see what you did there. Okay, as folks should know, this all a lot of this reporting comes out of a feature called Future Product Pipeline that Automotive News does every year with every brand. It's tremendous reporting, deep background stuff. It's really valuable for anyone who wants to know what's really happening in the industry. I want to pivot now to a story you just had out along with your colleague John Irwin about how GM and Ford are deploying AI assistants to their customers. It's kind of becoming a competitive space, isn't it?
1: Yeah, absolutely. I think GM and Ford are both really on the same timeline trying to come out with these in-vehicle assistants. Ford sort of preempted things by launching it now through a smartphone app. So customers with the Lincoln and Ford mobile app can access this assistant to ask questions like, hey, this is my first time towing. I have an F-150. I have a boat. How do I hook it up? Give me a step-by-step guide. Or, hey, I just went to Home Depot. I have a bunch of dirt. Can I fit it all in my pickup truck bed?
2: Right.
1: And the assistant will give you step-by-step instructions.
2: That's interesting. And then, but GM's approach is a little different. They're sort of retro flashing Google Gemini into their newer vehicles while they work on having their own embedded system.
1: Exactly. And the ultimate goal, I think, for both companies is to sort of have this

0: as a differentiator, maybe offer it through some type of subscription service. Ford hasn't given any details about pricing or if they would even do that or just make it free. But the idea is to have something to keep people coming back to make your vehicle seem like it's new and fresh and exciting.
1: Yeah, interesting. And there's a lot of competition. A lot of the German automakers are certainly already working on this, as you guys reported. I guess I'm a little worried about some of the privacy or, is it a full-on ChatGPT that's going to know everything, or is it something, and take my information public? Or is it, as Ford's app initially is, very specific, almost like a digital interactive owner's manual, much more narrow but less functional than for things like helping you find a restaurant or whatever. We'll see how it all turns out. Mike, we're going to take a short break. Then I'm going to stop at the coffee shop to chat with Acura sales chief Jessica Loudermilk about the sports car concept it revealed in Monterey. Could it be the next NSX? You won't want to miss it.
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1: Welcome to Autotown. I'm Jamie Butters. I'm sitting down for this stop at the coffee shop to chat with Jessica Loudermilk, Assistant Vice President of Acura National Sales for American Honda Motor Co. A couple of years ago, she was named a rising star by Automotive News when I was there and was very involved in that program. She led the Honda brand sales for a couple of years before taking this Acura role officially this month. Jessica, thanks for joining me in Autotown.
10: Yeah, nice to see you, Jamie. Thanks for having me.
1: You know, last week, folks here in Detroit were kicking off the Dream Cruise on Friday. At the same time, another group of enthusiasts were gathering in and around Monterey, California. It's a big event called the Quail, a Motorsports Gathering. It's kind of a terrific car show with more reveals than any other event in North America. But many of the brands are those, low volume, super exclusive ones. Although it's also some familiar brands like Cadillac and Acura. So Acura unveiled a concept car called the Nexera Vision Concept, a super sleek, sporty two-seater, has so-called butterfly doors that look amazing and probably impractical. Jessica, what does that concept car mean to you?
10: Yeah, well, thanks, Jamie. We have a very long running history of supporting and being at the Quail and at Monterey Car Week, and Acura has been there for the last 11 years. And so it was a great time for us to be able to globally reveal our next concept vehicle, being the Nexera concept. And it was a very exciting reveal, and it was received very positively across all of the people we came across at the Quail. Got to see a lot of dealers and a lot of journalists. And ultimately, Nexera really represents the future vision of design for future product for the Acura brand. And so we're very excited about the future direction of the brand. It really embodies that challenging spirit that Acura was founded on. So got to see and talk to a lot of dealers while we were there, and they're very excited about the future product, especially coming from the Nexera concept.
1: I know it's a really important place for you to spend time with those dealers. I mentioned the butterfly doors, but the other thing really spectacular was these, they call it phantom lighting, that you don't see headlights or taillights, and then they just suddenly appear like right through the paint. What is that voodoo?
10: Yeah, magic. I don't know. I'm not a designer, and I'm not sure how they engineered it, but it is beautiful. So as you see the concept car on its own without moving, it's beautiful. And then the lights turn on, and you're delighted and surprised by the front headlights that are in this caliper shape, just like the Acura logo, and then the rear taillights as well, along with the Acura spelled out on the very on the back of the tailgate. And so it's beautiful, and it's a nice surprise and delight. And you'll definitely see that type of design elements in future Acura products that are coming, including the RDX that will be coming in the next few years.
1: That's really cool to hear. It's that feature is coming to market. I think it's going to be really impressive on the streets. But I got to ask you about the car. Is the car, you show a sexy two-seater, people are going to wonder if this is the next NSX.
10: Of course, yeah. We definitely heard that question a few times. I mean, what do you think? Would you want to see that car come to market?
1: I think I sure would. I mean, I like to see more stuff. I think it's important for Acura to have a sports car beyond the Integra.
10: Yes.
1: That'd be my vote.
10: Definitely. Okay, great. I'm glad to hear that we have your vote. And, the Nexera is truly a concept car, but we can't predict the future, and I can't comment on future product, but I know, along with you, we got that question from many people, and they would love to see the next sports car, supercar that looks similar to the Nexera concept.
1: You mentioned that Acura has been at the Quail for 11 years, more than a decade, but why? what is the strategy behind positioning Acura with the Lamborghinis and Aston Martins of the world?
10: Yeah, no, that's a great question. So Acura this year is celebrating its 40th year anniversary. So that is, and we're not a new brand anymore. We're 40 years young, but we started in 1986. And so along with the Nexera concept at the Quail, we also had on display our two of our heritage models, the original Integra and the legend. And so it was really exciting to be able to showcase some of the best product from our past and then a look into what the future of the brand is going to look like. And when these two products launched in the market, they definitely broke barriers with the way they drove and the way they looked. And then 5 years later, we shocked the world with the NSX and, which is the first supercar that consumers could drive on an everyday basis. So really, we have a lot of history here with the brand and not just with our groundbreaking products that are known for performance and quality and reliability, but also our racing heritage too. So we also, throughout the weekend, we had a presence at the track at Laguna Seca at the Motorsports Reunion, and this year's theme was Japanese motorsports. So it was a great opportunity for us to bring even more product and racing heritage from the Acura brand and from HRC, Honda Racing Corporation. So we actually, at the track, had three generations of Integra that were there on display and going around the track along with other previous vehicles that we have raced in our history. So there's many reasons for Acura to be there, and racing is one of the other ones as well.
1: So I know you just started this role at Acura.
10: Yes.
1: But how is it different, with the number of dealers and just a different part of the market? How's it different than running Honda sales?
10: Yeah, there's definitely some similarities, but it's definitely very different. And Acura dealers and Acura customers are extremely passionate of the brand. I love, I'm starting week three on this job, and so getting a chance to speak to more and more customers throughout the weekend who came up and, were sharing their passion for the brand, and then as well as getting to know our dealers, which many of them also have Honda. So there's a lot of overlap, but there is something unique and different about their passion for Acura and our products that we've had over the years. And the way we treat the brand is different as a premium performance brand and, a step up from Honda. As we move forward, it's going to be really important as we make sure that our products are well positioned for the consumer demand, but also as the premium performance brand of Honda.
1: The economy has taken a lot of twists and turns this year. I don't think any of us were planning on $4 gas being around for most of the year. Yeah. And yet Acura is right on plan with sales up 4.1% through July. So pressure's on you to keep it going. Do you feel confident that you'll get the supply that you need? It seems like that's the market's kind of at a fork in the road, and a lot of it comes down to the manufacturing and assembly.
10: Yes, absolutely. Especially as we've seen challenges in the past with supply. But as of right now, our supply is stable. Our production is stable. We do have leaner inventories right now on our entry level models, which has been a big attribution to our success this year. Just in July, we were up close to 19%. And like you said, for the year, we're up 4%, while the competitors are down slightly for the year. So we've outperformed the market. And I think a big reason for that is our entry level models with Integra and ADX. So although inventory remains a little lean, we still have plenty to sell to hit our sales goals. And MDX is also doing extremely well, showing huge gains over prior years. So I don't anticipate any change. Luckily, my predecessor, Mike, did a great job of steering the ship throughout the year up until now. So I'm planning on taking it forward and carrying the momentum. And I don't see any production challenges in the future.
1: Smooth handoff from Mike, I'm sure. You mentioned, before we let you go, I wanted to come back. You mentioned the importance of racing to Acura, and the news has just come out that, Acura will be the main name on the number 28 car at the Freedom 250 Grand Prix in Washington, D.C. this weekend. Are you going?
10: I will be there. Yes. It's the first race ever in D.C., and it's going to be very exciting for IndyCar. But even more exciting that Acura will get a place on this big stage. I know they're anticipating a huge attendance and even larger ratings. So it's going to be a great place to display Acura's brand, but also our racing heritage while we're at the race.
1: Well, that sounds like a fun weekend. Good luck to you. Jessica Loudermilk is the American Honda Associate Vice President leading Acura sales. Jessica, thank you so much for stopping by AutoTown.
10: Yeah, thanks for having me, Jamie. Nice to see you.
1: Everybody else, stick around. After the break, we're going to browse the dealership lot. Then we'll go to the town hall. There's plenty to do in Autotown.
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1: Hey, hey, I'm Jamie Butters, and this is my new show, Autotown, where we look at the industry from the perspective of all of the stakeholders, including consumers and retailers. This is a segment I call Browsing the Dealership Lot, where we'll be digging in a bit further, or broader, not just Acura, about some of the happenings at Monterey Car Week. Riding shotgun as my co-host this week is Michael Martinez, the automotive news reporter who covers UAW and Ford Motor Company, including the Lincoln brand, which has been known to show up at Monterey. Joining us today at the virtual dealership lot is Ed Lowe, head of editorial at Motor Trend Magazine, part of the Hearst Empire. Ed, welcome to Autotown.
16: Thanks for having me. Pleasure to be here.
1: I was explaining to the audience in my interview with Acura's Jessica Loudermilk that the Quail, a motorsports gathering, has more new vehicle unveilings than basically every auto show in North America combined. How do you look at it?
16: That's totally true. I would say it's a little sad to me because I remember, as I'm sure you both do, the heyday of the Tier 1 international auto show circuit, where we could fly off to such amazing, dazzling destinations as the Paris Motor Show and the Paris of the Midwest, Detroit Motor Show, or North American International Auto Show, but also, you know, New York, Shanghai, everywhere around the world. Japan, Tokyo Motor Show was amazing. And in particular, Geneva used to be the spot where you'd see all the exotic cars, the supercars. I think it gave birth to the hypercar name. Geneva was the one where you'd see all the big luxury and exotic super sports cars. And now it really has become Friday of Monterey Car Week at the Quail. Which is good and bad. I think it's great that we can have it on the West Coast and it's in my time zone and it's relatively easy to get there. But I'll tell you, and I hate to admit this, the traffic, the online traffic, the interest in a lot of the launches, not that great, to be honest.
1: Yeah, interesting.
16: It might be surprising.
1: Did you have any favorites among the reveals?
16: My favorites, I can also tell you what our audience liked. I'll go audience first. The Acura Nexera concept actually resonated pretty well. I think that speaks to the fact that the Motor Trend brand is more aligned with mainstream consumers. So like a Koenigsegg or a Pagani is going to be less interesting to them than, say, a Lincoln or an Acura reveal. So that was strong. Similarly, Cadillac dropped the V1 concept, which is like their hypercar, the race car, possibly for the street.
1: They called it a concept, but it looks ready to manufacture.
16: I mean, yes and no. I mean, it looks like the race car.
1: Yeah, exactly.
16: It looks like the race car that exists. I just can't imagine driving that on the street. And then I think the Aston Martin Valen also was pretty... a lot of traffic to that as well, relatively speaking. My personal favorites, I thought the Porsche, the Sonderwunsch car, the slant nose that were called the 935 racing car, the one of one, that was pretty interesting. And also the McLaren. There's a new, Kamal Keurig is the new head of design at McLaren, and he brought back sort of a cleaner style and some of the old, not old, I would say the original logo. The Kiwi is back in McLaren in some ways, and some new typography. So that was pretty interesting to me.
1: So the Quail's huge and really fun environment, beautiful setting and all. But there's a lot more to the Monterey Car Week than that. I'm not like a huge motorsports guy, but I do love watching the older cars race at Laguna Seca, I guess the WeatherTech Raceway. Jessica mentioned earlier that they honored the Japanese racing legends. What did you see that was cool?
16: Yeah, so I was contacted. I was given a heads up actually 2 years prior to this. They were going to do this last year at Pebble Beach, and then they decided to move it to this year. I wrote an article for the Pebble, the Concours guide, all about the class, specifically the race cars that they brought. I don't normally go to the track. I certainly don't spend all day Saturday like I did this year, but it really was to see the iconic vehicles, not just the Japanese vehicles that were really cool, but also they had all the Group C, they had a ton of really iconic Group C cars out there, like the Porsche 962 in the Rothmans livery. They had the Toyota Eagle Mark IIIs. That Dan Gurney helped develop, the number 98 and then the number 99 cars in the very sort of bold white, all white with giant letters on the front, on the nose. And of course, the one I really was out there to see were the rotaries from Mazda. So they had the Le Mans winning 787B, and then the other vehicles, the 767, running around the track. And those things are so unique, not just in the case of the 787 with the Renown livery, which is the orange and green sort of checkered livery, but the sound, because they're four rotor and they have this insane, like, high pitched sort of rev. And they did one very cool thing in the Mazda booth, the pit area. They pulled five of their four rotor vehicles out and they rev them all at the same time. They had their motorsports manager and there was a legendary racer standing on a chair conducting. Apparently, it was the first time they'd ever run all five of the vehicles with four rotors together. So 20 rotors just making an incredible amount of noise. You can see it all over Instagram because it was really like a unique moment.
1: Very cool.
0: Ed, speaking of racing, I know Ford CEO Jim Farley, a lot of folks in the industry know him as a car guy, know him as a racing lover who participates in some of these events. Curious if you've seen him out there either this year or in the past, and maybe the bigger picture question, what does it mean for a CEO to be behind the wheel, literally around the racetrack?
16: Yeah, many times. So he and the access to other C-suiters and top executives and mostly designers, you can run into, like, all the designers go to Monterey Car Week. It's a good time of year internationally because August is like when a lot of the European car companies usually take the month off. And then Concours Sunday, a lot of them are guest judges. So Klaus Busse, who's head of Maserati design, was out there. Ralph Gill, longtime top designer at Stellantis. All those guys running around. Again, Kamal Keurig, who was at Ford, now McLaren. Mm-hmm. But yeah, I go there to talk to Farley because he's always out there. He races. He has his own Cobra that he raced. And then wildly, he also was riding some motorcycles. So he had been had a relationship with Wayne Rainey, and they brought out. So this was this year was icons of Japanese motorsports. So not just the cars, but the motorcycles. Mm. So there were a ton of Honda, Yamaha, Kawasaki race bikes from like MotoGP era, and they were out there riding around. And Jim, he rides. And he was out there. I have a couple pictures that I took of him from the track, running around on a Yamaha, along with Kevin Schwantz and Wayne Rainey, which was wild. And he talked about it. We actually had Ford hosted a little bit of a cocktail party, and he talked about how wild it was and how he got tears in his eyes to be able to be on the track on a Yamaha with those icons. He didn't win his car races, though. I think he's a little mad about that. But he finished second. I think in both the races I saw, he finished behind Billy Johnson, who is a race car driver for Ford and actually had been at one point Jim's driving coach for his Cobra. Mm. And I know Billy. I've known Billy for a long time. He told me that Jim is legitimately fast in his Cobra, which is a very difficult car to drive. I think he said something. There's like a 1 second difference between them when they're driving his car, which I think is wild because Billy Johnson was part of the factory team for the Ford GT at Le Mans. So that guy knows how to drive. But to your bigger question, sorry, I'm spewing here, but your bigger question, I think it's a really cool thing. And I wish more CEOs kind of put their money where their mouth is and got out there and showed people that they like to do this. I also don't understand how Ford allows them to do this,
1: especially on a motorcycle. I mean, it's one thing in a car, but cars can be really safe, but motorcycles, you're just exposed. Ed, that was fantastic. We've got to wrap up, but thank you so much for joining us at Autotown. It's been an honor.
16: Yep, no problem. Thanks.
1: Everyone else, please stick around. After the break, we're going to go to the Autotown Town Hall here on WJR.
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0: Auto Town with Jamie Butters is sponsored in part by Amovio and by Toyota. Once again, here's Jamie.
4: Hey, hey, and hear ye, that's right. This is the Town Hall segment of Auto Town. I'm Jamie Butters. With me riding shotgun this week is Michael Martinez, reporter at Automotive News, who covers Ford and the UAW. Mike, one of the biggest developments this year, sometimes quietly, has been the proliferation of self-driving, you know, ride-hailing vehicles, also known as robo-taxis. So I asked the good people of Autotown about their trust in this technology. Would you ride in a car with no driver? Already have, loved it, would try it, only if a human could take over, or no way, never. Mike, what's been your experience?
5: Well, you know, I think maybe we're in a separate situation because folks who have been in this industry long enough have sort of seen the rise of this technology and been in these vehicles for honestly over a decade now. I think that was the first time I sat in the back seat of a Continental supplier equipped vehicle with the self-driving technology. So I would say I'm not that nervous about getting in a robotaxi, getting in a vehicle with no driver. But what I am nervous about are all the drivers around it. And I still don't trust a lot of human drivers. Mm-hmm. And they make erratic, irrational decisions quite often. Can the robo-taxi adjust to all that? I think it oftentimes can, but I could totally see how it's unnerving for folks experiencing it for the first or second time.
4: You know, it's funny you mentioned that. I rode in one about a decade ago, very timid drive around the Google offices. And then, but I rode in one, a Waymo in San Francisco last year. The only problem we had was the human drivers parking illegally. And it confused the car, and we were kind of trapped in for a while, but it got its way out of it, and it's pretty advanced. Now, not perfect. There's some things that they're still working on, but absolutely my experience tracks what you're describing. But the audience, the people have spoken, and they seem to be split kind of by platform. Autotown's Instagram and YouTube followers, most have used a robotaxi and are open to it, or are at least open to it. On Facebook, it was a heavy no way. I think that might reflect some generational or geographic influence. To be sure, my Facebook fam in Iowa, you know, they don't have that kind of access and opportunity that maybe some of our more coastal Instagram and LinkedIn followers might have, and especially because a lot of the LinkedIn folks are connected to the industry, they get a lot more opportunity for familiarity, kind of like us. Let's see. I think, you know, there's still a lot of economic considerations around robotaxis. They're not making money yet on most of these. It's so much technology. It's not really yet cheaper, although that's clearly the plan in the long run. And I guess there's, you know, some things to consider sort of socially. If robotaxis became the main form of ride hailing, that's a lot of people's side hustle, you know, or their full-time job where they're driving. So it could really displace a lot of drivers. But that's several years down the road.
5: Absolutely.
4: But I do feel like for so many of us, it's a weird concept until you experience it. And it gets pretty boring pretty quickly because it just drives safely. You know, it's not exciting, it's not scary, and you just are ho-hum about it. But I think we're going to go from like a million people who have experienced that to maybe 5 million this year or 10 million. I just say it's, as it's growing across the South, I think a lot more people are going to get comfortable with the idea.
5: Absolutely. And I'd say, you know, to listeners right now who say, no way, I would never want to do that, maybe give it a try in a very sort of low stress environment. If you're just going from a short point A to point B that doesn't have a whole lot of turns or a whole lot of traffic, and you have the opportunity to hail a driverless robo-taxi, give it a try. Because, Jamie, like you said, I think once you get in it and realize it, you get comfortable with it very quickly.
4: Mm-hmm. So let's turn now to this week's poll. We were talking before about Monterey Car Week and the Quail and how it's really, I mean, it's the most dynamic show for new product. Maybe not product that's going to move the market because low volume, but it is also a very beautiful and place to be. So I wanted to ask folks, if you could attend one auto show-like event in the U.S. next year, which one would it be? Monterey Car Week, the Woodward Dream Cruise, Detroit, L.A., New York Auto Show, or something else? Mike, do you have any initial thoughts on that?
5: I have thoughts on really all three. And again, we are very blessed to do this for a living, so we have experience with a lot of these events. I could live perfectly fine with never attending another Dream Cruise again in my life. And I'm sorry, I know there's a lot of folks out there who will probably not like me for that response, but it's fine once or twice. It's fine to experience it. It's a very uniquely Michigan, uniquely Metro Detroit mm-hmm. kind of thing. If you haven't done it, you should check it out. But after a while, all that traffic, all those people sort of wears on you, and I'm fine to never experience that again. I've never been to Monterey. Would love to go to the Quail, to mm-hmm. dress up, to see all those fancy cars, to see Jim Farley racing motorcycles in his Cobra. But I don't know. I think auto shows as an event for consumers, for media, not at all what they used to be. I mm-hmm. still think they're wonderful shows for consumers. So I'd be really happy to go with that. But I'm going to throw you a curveball, Jamie. I would say the event I would most want to go to wouldn't even be in the United States. It's the Goodwood Festival of Speed in Europe. And I think if we had some version of that here in the United States where you combine, similar to Monterey, you're combining racing, you're combining this auto-like festival outdoors. I think that would really draw a lot of folks. The Detroit Auto Show tried some version of that before all those plans were upended and didn't quite go well, but maybe some other organization could give it a shot.
4: Yeah, that could be. You know, I considered that being on the list. I feel like I should also say a word or two about CES, you know, the formerly the Consumer Electronics Show out in Las Vegas. It's, you know, it became such a big event. It bullied the Detroit Auto Show out of the first week of the year. And during the EV boom, it had more reveals than any other auto show. Maybe not more than all of them combined, but more than any other. I guess maybe the Quail was doing more at that point, but there were a ton, and it was the hottest auto show in the U.S. But this year, you know, the Woodward Dream Cruise had a product reveal, and CES did not. So if people want to write that in, that's not a bad bet, because it still feels like a pretty essential event to go to if you're an industry person, and can be fun if you're a consumer, but it's also not as much of an auto show.
5: Yeah, and we just talked about self-driving tech, and as that continues to proliferate, you're going to see maybe not as many reveals as at CES, but definitely the technology showcased there. But for me, I think there's just so much beyond autos at CES that I would want to see. I would want to go see the smart fridges or the robots that can, you know, help you clean your house, that I wouldn't even care about anything auto related at CES. So if I'm going to pick an autos focused event, it's probably going to be something else beside that.
4: Yeah. A lot of it really comes down to, as you touched on before, you know, what it is you're there to see. You know, what are you trying to accomplish? You know, and if you're looking for, you know, new sheet metal, new model news, you know, that's one kind of thing. But maybe you're looking more for vehicle shopping, like you said, or if you're more interested in, you know, the connection and interaction with other people, whether it's that there are celebrities and big executives there, or just, I think about, you know, again, the glory days of the auto shows. They were a time for the whole industry to come together. Mm-hmm. You'd have executives from all over, journalists from all over. It was just an exciting time, and it was part of the culture and the fabric of the industry. I can't wait to hear what people have to say. Folks, you can cast your vote on LinkedIn at Autotown with Jamie Butters, and we'll also have the poll on Instagram and Facebook. Try to reach as many people as we can. Thank you all for visiting Autotown today. Thanks to Mike for joining me here in the studio, as well as Jessica Loudermilk and Ed Lowe joining remotely. The show is engineered by Justin Valentine in our spanky new studio here at WJR. Original artwork is by Shelley Trombley. Maya Keener is on social media. The theme song, Peels Out, it was composed by Jonathan Franco. You can be an active citizen of Autotown. 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I'm Jamie Butters. 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
6: I'm Ann Thomas. Congratulations to the 2026 Women Who Lead class. Retired Brigadier General Carol Ann Faucone served in the United States Air Force and then started another career helping veterans.
7: I taught a class last night till 10 o'clock. We had somebody in Germany, somebody in Saudi Arabia, and what they are doing is going out there in their environment, helping our veterans get their disability benefits.
6: Special thanks to University of Michigan Health, Bond-Waitlander Women's Hospital, for supporting Women Who Lead. I'm Ann Thomas. Congratulations to the 2026 Women Who Lead class. Dawn Magretta, Executive Director of Advancement for Schoolcraft College, says her marketing background played a role in her success.
8: In any career, communication is important, and I think that background brought those skills into a otherwise structured business-like profession.
6: Special thanks to University of Michigan Health, Von Voigtlander Women's Hospital, for supporting Women Who Lead.
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6: I'm Ann Thomas. Congratulations to the 2026 Women Who Lead class. Retired Brigadier General Carol Ann Faucone served in the United States Air Force and then started another career helping veterans.
7: I taught a class last night till 10 o'clock. 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
11: Fighting back. I'm Paul Stevens, Fox News. Canada now vowing retaliation against a new round of 50% tariffs from the Trump White House. This after talks collapsed late yesterday.
12: President Donald Trump's import taxes will hit about 5% of what Canada ships to the United States every year. Now that includes products that range from hockey sticks to tongue depressors. The countries sold each other $880 billion worth of goods and services last year. The tariffs were initially supposed to kick in at 12:01 a.m. Wednesday, But President Trump extended the deadline for 3 days to allow talks to continue. But the two countries still could not reach an agreement in time.
11: And that's Fox's Marianne Rafferty. Canadian Prime Minister Mark Carney blaming unfair last-minute changes to D.C.'s proposed terms. He says Canada will match the tariffs. President Trump heading to South Carolina, pushing for Republican Senate candidate Darlene Graham, the sister of the late Lindsey Graham.
10: Republicans in the Palmetto State, including the state's former Governor Nikki Haley, have raised concerns about Graham's readiness after she admitted at a debate this week that she wasn't well-versed on national security. President Trump has dismissed her response, saying she was only giving an honest answer. He wants voters to focus on what he says is at stake.
13: If we lose, you're going to lose your border. You're going to lose your tax cuts.
10: Meantime, Vice President J.D. Vance was in his hometown of Middletown, Ohio, trying to sharpen the administration's message on the economy.
11: Fox's Madeline Rivera in D.C. IndyCar making history this weekend with the inaugural Freedom 250 Grand Prix in Washington, D.C. The 250-mile race will send 25 drivers around a 1.7-mile street course, with the track running past landmarks, including the Washington Monument and the National Air and Space Museum. Championship leader Alex Palau headlines the field. The race, 1 p.m. on Fox. 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
11: New details we have about the brutal murder of a Pennsylvania college student, her boyfriend now the prime suspect.
15: A conversation about their future ended in murder. Police say Royce Moser fatally stabbed his girlfriend, Caroline Heintz, a student athlete at Penn West University, as the two sat in her Jeep. He went inside his home, and then he came back with a large knife.
16: He comes back outside to the vehicle, which is hers and her family's, proceeds to stab her once in the chest, heart region.
15: State police spokesman Rocco Gagliardi says a panicked Moser put the body in the rear hatch, drove to his home, and asked his mother for help.
16: She's trying to clean up the blood splatter, trying to then get a game plan of what they're going to do.
15: Rachel Moser is charged with obstruction of justice and other crimes. Daria Albinger, Fox News.
11: TikTok agrees to pay $400 million to settle a children's privacy case.
17: The lawsuit related to compliance with the Children's Online Privacy Protection Act was filed by the DOJ in 2024. Associate Attorney General Stanley Woodward Jr. said in a statement, the settlement is a major victory for parents and children, adding that the department's priority is ensuring children are protected online. Under the settlement, TikTok and its parent company ByteDance will pay $300 million immediately, and then $100 million upon entry of an order vacating a prior consent decree entered against TikTok's predecessor. The DOJ says TikTok has implemented extensive measures designed to strengthen safeguards for younger users. Deborah Valentine, Fox News.
11: The family of Irina Zarutska is suing the city of Charlotte and private transit security contractor 1 year after her fatal stabbing aboard the city's light rail system. The suit alleging systemic failures, including inadequate security staffing and a lack of fare enforcement. The family claims no security guard was on board the train when she was killed. The city says it does not comment on any active litigation. I'm Paul Stevens. This is Fox News.
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1: We're happy to report that we've cleared out all of the earlier accidents. Everything has reopened. 94 at 21 Mile Road, that crash is gone. And 75 at Springwells, that accident has cleared. The Lodge northbound between the Davison and Linwood, we have construction causing lane closures in that area today, and that's going to be ongoing until 4 p.m., so watch for possible delays. And I'm Lorna Stevens, WJR. Traffic and weather first.
18: Showers and thunderstorms will be possible from this morning into the afternoon with a high close to 80. The rain will move out this evening with an overnight low falling into the upper 50s, then sunshine tomorrow with a high of 77. From the Weather Channel, I'm meteorologist Jeff Maher on 760 WJR, where Michigan comes to talk.
0: It's the Great Michigan Weekend on 760 WJR. It's your bird's eye view of everything cool going down this weekend in Metro Detroit and throughout the state of Michigan. Here are Jim Harper and Cam Carmen.
14: Hello, hello. Happy Saturday, everybody. It's the Great Michigan Weekend here. Kind of a cloudy start to the day, but cooler. Yeah. We like the cooler.
19: Yeah, and some rain, finally.
14: Yeah, we haven't had much rain this summer.
19: Yeah, I think I just looked at the radar, and it looks like a little bit of rain for us. But the grass is green.
14: Watching that greener. Radar, are we?
19: Yes, it's a habit from years and years ago.
14: When you learned how to do the weather, did you have to get into all that, like understand how radar works?
19: And false echoes. And
14: false echoes?
19: Yeah, it's like when the radar spins around. Mm-hmm. But it looks like there's rain, but there really isn't. So it's called false echoes.
14: I have a question about doing weather on TV, and you could answer this. None of it's scripted, and it's not on prompter, correct?
19: It is. That's correct.
14: So
19: yeah.
14: All that long, and let's be honest, here in Detroit, when they do TV weather, it's the longest thing they do. It's like 6 minutes.
19: It is. And then when you talk about dogs and dog pictures and here's your Fluffy's forecast or whatever, right. It's like, no, all of that's ad lib. So okay. Unless there's some kind of news story you need to read, but yeah, it's all off the cuff.
14: But I'm always fascinated by the fact that they can talk about the weather and there's a map behind them. And mm-hmm. All of that is coming out of your brain.
19: Yes.
14: In fairly intelligent sentences about what's happening, where it's cold, where the right. Wind is coming from. That's pretty amazing.
19: Yeah, it is. It's, it's a chroma key, which they use in movies all the time, but it's a green right. screen behind you, and you point to the right direction. It becomes natural after, so many years, but it's weird for people to see it.
14: Yeah, I always wonder how they could talk so extensively, and they don't have any notes, or there's nothing on
19: prompt. Right.
14: Kind of wild.
19: Right.
14: All right. This show is the exact opposite of that. There is no intelligence involved. It's just a couple of people goofing around and having fun with you here as we get into our second cup of coffee. By the way, it is National Be an Angel Day.
19: Be an Angel Day. Okay. Does that mean just do something nice for someone?
14: Yeah. Be somebody's Aww. Guardian angel or maybe.
19: Yeah.
14: Some kind of anonymous angel gesture that you make to help somebody out, even if it's just on Facebook, where
19: right.
14: you offer up some nice thoughts for somebody or prayers,
19: thinking of you today.
14: Yeah, exactly. And speaking of angels, have you ever heard the old adage or I guess wives' tale about if you see a cardinal?
19: Mm-hmm.
14: That's somebody in your life who's passed on.
19: Yes.
14: And they're coming back to say hello. Have you ever heard that?
19: I have, yeah. Mm-hmm. And then I've heard that. And then if you see a dime on the sidewalk, that's also a sign that
14: a dime.
19: A dime.

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1: There is some intuition involved, though. If you have that feeling in your head, or and I think we've all had that, where we were thinking about somebody, and they send a text, or you know, you're thinking about somebody, and then you're scrolling online, and there they are.
2: Yeah.
1: Or you check your voicemail, and somebody called when you know you were sleeping, or
2: And the AI thing is really weird too, because you can be talking about someone, and then sure enough, they pop up on your feed. People you should know.
1: Oh, because the phone's listening.
2: Yes. Yeah. And I'm not joking. That's happened so many times.
1: Oh, yeah. We've heard it from many people about how it's listening. And when you talk about products, you know, hey, I think we might need a new water heater.
2: Yep.
1: And then 20 minutes later, all your feeds have water heater ads or Amazon sending you a little note.
2: I like the scientific idea more. Not scientific, but I like the cardinal is a sign.
1: Oh, the
2: idea more kind of
1: ethereal,
2: yeah,
1: spiritual kind of approach.
2: Yeah, I like that much better than AI listening.
1: Yeah, well, if anybody has any more of those things, like you see a cardinal, it's a departed loved one. Apparently, if you see a dime, Cam
2: on
1: says,
2: the ground, yeah,
1: that's somebody saying hi. If you have any others, text us this morning. I'd like to hear these and run these down because I think it's an interesting topic.
2: Yeah, sure is.
1: All right, our text number is 1-800-859-0957. That's 1-800-859-0957. All right, many things to talk about today on the program. A lot of things happening around the state. We'll bring you up to date on those things. And Cam has a question for all of us. Is this the era of the man purse? The MERS.
2: The MERS.
1: They've been trying to sell the MERS since the 70s.
2: That's exactly right.
1: You know, a guy buys one and people say, are you carrying a purse? No, it's European, you know. We'll discuss that when we return here on the Great Michigan Weekend for Saturday on News Talk 760, the one and only WJR. 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
0: 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Once again, here are Jim Harper and Cam Carmen.
7: All right, here's a concert for you, man. Take you right back in the middle of the 90s. TLC, Salt and Peppa, and En Vogue all together at the Pine Knob. And that'll be tomorrow night. So,
8: oh, what a show.
7: That will be wild. Also, the Michigan Renaissance Festival in Holly. And if I'm not mistaken, you once confessed you dressed up for the Ren Festival.
8: I did. And then for my first marriage, we had the rehearsal dinner and everyone was dressed in,
7: right.
8: Regalia. Yeah.
7: It was Camelot, wasn't it?
8: Yeah. And my mom and sister made the costumes and we all helped. It was really fun. It was
7: eating
8: great.
7: A big old turkey leg and drinking out of a wooden keg.
8: Right.
7: Oh, that's great.
8: Yeah. It's also Bourbon and Blues Festival in Detroit, and the Motor City Cage Night is at Soundboard Casino.
7: All right. For years, I don't know who would be behind this. I guess leather good manufacturers have been trying to convince American men to carry a little bag of some kind. And for lack of a better term, we've called it the man purse.
8: Yes.
7: And you just can't get around that. And Cam says this could be the return of the man purse going on right now.
8: Could be a new era, but Jim, you have a bag you carry around, right? When you're out and about or you're going to work.
7: Yep.
8: Yeah, see? You do.
7: Yeah, this is the ideal man purse. It's about 6 inches tall and maybe 10 inches long. it looks like a bag that you might carry if you were going to the gym. That
8: right.
7: Would have your shaving kit in it.
8: Right.
7: It's got zippers. Here's the key. It has a hand strap.
8: Yes.
7: But it does not have a shoulder strap.
8: Oh, I was going to say, no crossbody for this one.
7: Right. And I think that's where guys, especially guys our age, have a problem. If I'm carrying this,
8: mm-hmm.
7: and I just, you know, we're meeting for coffee and I put it down on the table, it's nothing. If right. I walk in and it's over my shoulder, like a woman's purse,
8: right.
7: it's a totally different look.
8: Right, right. The MERS, yeah, is becoming more and more popular because, see, look at you. You're way up on the trend scale there.
7: Well, I've been carrying that for 40 years.
8: Oh, that's hilarious. Now, that I did not know.
7: Mm-hmm.
8: And it's not just a high fashion trend. It's like more and more regular guys are just carrying those kinds of bags. And like you said, to the gym or whatever, but they need a place for their wallet, their phones, maybe their lunch. I mean, yours is a little small for a
7: lunch
8: turkey okay. sandwich, but yeah. So they're getting the man purse, and some of them are carrying designer bags. Like at the World Cup, you saw a lot of men carrying, you know, just regular handbags, but everything fits, including their laptop. No, yours might not.
7: If you want a good lap this morning, go to the Gucci site. You know, just Google Gucci.
8: Yeah.
7: And when you land on there, search messenger bag.
8: Right, right.
7: It's as much as a used car.
8: Right, exactly. Like
7: $3,000.
8: On the Gucci. Oh, my God.
7: Yeah.
8: Wow, that's crazy. And I wanted to know if Dave would ever carry a purse. Now, most guys like Dave carry a backpack, which can fit everything in there, but
7: you know, with backpacks, I honestly think after high school, no man should be walking around with a backpack.
8: I agree.
7: It looks juvenile.
8: Yes.
9: Now Dave's left the room, but I'm going to chime in on this one. His backpack is sitting right there. Mine's sitting behind me. But you're right. After high school, I never really carried a bag until I started working here.
8: Well, so, yeah.
9: And it's got my laptop in it and stuff like that. I throw food in there, K-cups.
7: But Jason, do you wear it like a backpack or do you just carry it?
9: No, I just over one shoulder. I don't put it.
8: Yeah, one shoulder is the trend.
7: But here's the thing, and maybe I'm alone on this, but I think for guys, the bigger the bag, the more crap you put in it.
8: Even if you
7: don't need it.
9: You know what my bag has too? My bag has a USB port. But yeah. I've never tried to use it. Yeah, built in. Oh, I never tried to use it.
7: Like, you charge your phone.
9: Yeah.
7: First, you charge the bag at home through the AC plug.
8: Yeah.
7: And then when you're on the go, you can charge your phone.
9: Right.
8: Wow, that's pretty brilliant. I have a guy friend who every time I see him, he is carrying such purse. I go, nice man purse. And he says, it's not a purse.
7: Yeah,
8: it's a messenger bag.
7: We will never accept the term purse.
8: No.
7: But here's the thing. There's a whole different array of these. There's the bag I carry, which is like a hand bag. This would be the one that they came out with in the 70s. And everybody would say, well, it's not a purse. It's European, you know?
8: Yeah, exactly.
7: It became a running joke. That's small. And you can put a wallet in there and a phone. And, you know, your keys maybe. And, you know, some cash. But then there's the bigger version of that that goes over your shoulder.
8: Yeah.
7: It looks a lot like a purse.
8: Yeah. You
7: know, especially depending on how it's adorned. If it's just black or brown leather, it's okay. But you start getting into designs or colors, and it really looks like a purse.
8: Right. Now, but
7: the new thing is messenger bags.
8: Yes. And those don't have straps?
7: Oh, no, they do. That's like, that's over one shoulder and over your head.
8: And okay, yeah, because they call them those purses crossbody, and I can see more guys using crossbody. But you say no.
7: They're kind of big.
8: Yeah,
7: and it does look like a purse, I think, and I don't really like the way it looks. And but here's what I finally realized after so many years, I've got like 20 of these different sizes, and
8: really,
7: yeah, it's like, oh, that's what I need. That'll be perfect. But like I said, the bigger the bag, the more junk you put in it.
8: Uh-huh. And same with...
7: It's stuff that you don't really need.
8: No.
7: Unless, like Jason or Dave, going to work, you know, you would need your laptop and
8: some right.
7: Or, you know, they're on the road all the time, so you might want to have, you know, room for Gatorade and something to eat.
8: Right.
10: I heard you guys were looking for me. Sorry.
8: Well, we were, yes, we were wondering if you would ever carry a man purse as opposed to a backpack.
10: I prefer to carry a, like what Jim has. Jim has this wheeled case that he carries when we're out on remote. I would like, like one of those. Okay. I think he calls it like a, it's like an airplane case or something.
7: It's a pilot's
10: case. But I carry a backpack that is way too heavy because Jim's right. I have everything in there that I could possibly need, plus plus snacks, as you know. So I mean, it's
8: You do the one shoulder, right?
10: One shoulder. Yeah, I'm probably screwing up my posture. When I went,
9: but if you do it over both shoulders, you're going to look like you're 10 years old.
10: Exactly. You know, right. Exactly. I learned the hard way when President Trump was in town, and it was at the Motor City Casino. We did a remote from there, and we went through security, and they emptied my entire backpack. And I had like a peanut butter sandwich in there, and all this stuff. They probably thought like, what is with this guy that has all this stuff in here?
7: Yeah. The bigger the bag, the more you're carrying.
10: Yes.
7: And then it gets ridiculous. But like for a while, I was carrying a big messenger bag. And it had tactical straps on the outside. It was very manly looking, but you know, I've got Fix-A-Flat in there, you know, the can that help you with a flat tire.
8: Yeah.
7: I had a small tool kit and
8: in your bag.
7: Yeah. And I realized I don't need this. I mean, if I was going on a trip or if I was going, you know, on a 4-hour drive somewhere, maybe that would be good backup, but for everyday carry.
8: Yeah,
7: I think the thing is, guys got tired of carrying a fat wallet.
8: Right.
10: The Costanza wallet.
7: Yeah, the George Costanza wallet, which was like 6 inches.
10: Exactly.
7: He had hard candy in there. And,
8: oh, my God.
7: Yeah.
8: All right,
7: from the woman perspective, Cam, what do you think when a guy shows up? Let's say you have a date planned. Maybe you've gone out once or twice, and he shows up and he has some version of a man purse. What's your reaction?
8: I don't know. If it was something like your messenger bag with like a manly look, I think it would be fine. But unless we were going to do something and hang out at a restaurant, I don't think so.
7: There's another version. Because they keep coming out with new styles. There's another version that I think is ridiculous. Unless you are, what's her name from Clueless?
8: Oh,
7: what's the Alyssa?
9: Alicia Silverstone.
7: Yeah,
8: Alicia Silverstone. Right. Yeah,
7: and she played the teenage girl Cher.
8: Yeah.
7: Okay. It's a strap that goes over, and the bag part is only big enough to hold your phone.
8: Oh, okay.
7: There's no extra room for anything else. Maybe credit cards
8: and
7: a couple of bills like cash. But that little tiny phone bag
8: is
7: way too effeminate for men. But you see them out there. Guys are wearing.
8: Yeah, you're right. To me, it's usually I'm seeing younger guys. But, you know, my friend who carries the man purse, he's 60s. So.
7: All right, could you stop saying purse? Because that will set a guy.
8: Okay, what if we say merce?
7: No. Man bag or, messenger bag.
8: Yeah.
7: Crossbody bag.
8: Bag is just
7: tactical
8: fine.
7: Bag. All those are okay. But
8: tactical.
7: You got to stop using the P word.
8: Yes, all right.
7: 8:29. We're going to take a break. When we come back, we've got trivia. We're going to give away some tickets to see Jim Gaffigan in concert. Very funny guy.
8: Yeah, he is.
7: And Dave Rieger with his twice award-winning sports report.
8: Yay!
7: Coming at you next when the Great Michigan Weekend continues here on News Talk 760 WJR.
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7: All right, let's do it. A chance for you to win some tickets to see Jim Gaffigan perform September 19th at the Fox Theater. It's his Everything is Wonderful tour. That's going to be on the 19th. You can get your tickets at Ticketmaster. We're going to ask a trivia question and have you call in. You can also have a bonus chance to win by texting the keyword wonderful to 800-859-0957. And we also have our regular phone line for you to call in, 1-800-859-0WJR, which is really the same number. 1-800-859-0957. Summertime trivia. Summertime, summertime, summertime trivia. This is a good question. The longest day of the year occurs during summer, of course. What is it called? The longest day of the year occurs during summer. What is it called? Give us a call if you think you know, and you'll win the tickets to see Jim Gaffigan. Plus, we have a bonus.
8: Yeah, we do. $30 and $5 in the money Michigan Lottery instant tickets. And you can win up to 15 times for up to $500,000. And that's more than $20.8 million in prizes. It's instant fun for everyone.
7: For everyone. All right, 8:35. Let's go to Dave Rieger. Dave, I'm watching and listening to sports on the radio and TV, and all I hear for all of our teams is reports of injuries. Is this guy going to be back? Who's going to be out for the season? Whether or not this player is going to recover in time. Will he make the first game or the second game? The job for center on the Detroit Lions, a critical, pivotal position, is kind of wide open. It's kind of scary, Dave. What do you think?
10: Yeah, we're going to have to start out with our Detroit Tigers first before we get to the Lions and their potential issues on the offensive line and tight end. The Tigers, this is happening at probably the worst time that it could happen. After taking care of the Guardians and going into that White Sox series where they got swept, the Tigers have now lost their third straight game. They're sixth out of their last seven. They lose 5-2 last night against the Kansas City Royals, who are in some kind of hot streak. Jason, they've won like six or seven games in a row. It's been crazy. The Tigers, unfortunately, are, you know, the injury bug has killed this team all year long. So we're without Riley Green, Kerry Carpenter, Matt Vierling, Jack Flaherty, Will Vest, Parker Meadows, and now Tarek Skubal, Casey Mize, Jake Rogers, all gone to other teams. So, you know, what was a promising series after the Guardians, where the Tigers were in that final wild card spot, they now stand six games out of first place in the AL Central behind the White Sox, and now 2.5 games in the wild card. The problem there is they're behind the Twins, the Guardians, the Blue Jays, and the Orioles. So while it's still not over, and while we still have over 30 games left to play in the season, it's not going to get any easier after this weekend series in Kansas City as the Tampa Rays come in. You know, the first place team in the East is going to come in, and then the Dodgers come to Comerica Park, and I think potentially Tarek Skubal, a week from today, might be pitching against the Tigers at Comerica.
7: Ooh, and will he get booed or cheered?
10: Oh, he will get booed, 100%. Especially after saying that he wanted the Tigers to sign him back after he wouldn't sign the contract, and then he got traded. And then he's like, hey, you know.
7: All right, that, so we'll hold you to that, Dave.
10: I would think
7: he might get some cheers, but you could be right. People are a little ticked off.
10: I think so. But we'll see what happens. Tigers will play later on tonight in Game 2 against Kansas City. They just got to win. They just have to win, you know, to keep their hopes alive. We thought that the division was going to be the easy way in. Unfortunately, it looks like it might be the wild card now. But they got to jump over a lot of teams. So we'll see what happens. Lions' first preseason game this afternoon, 12 o'clock at Ford Field. They welcome in the Washington Commanders. And like you were saying, yeah, you know, we've got some injury bugs to deal with. We'll go with center first. You know, Juice Scruggs and Seth McLaughlin, they're kind of battling it out to see who's going to fill in for Cade Mays because, well, his wrist, you know, gets better. So we'll probably see Juice Scruggs. I'm thinking that will be starting today. Another person to look at right now is new backup quarterback Josh Dobbs. I don't think we'll see Jared Goff today. I don't think we'll see Amon-Ra St. Brown. I don't think we'll see Jahmyr Gibbs. But we will see Josh Dobbs and Luke Altmyer for the backup quarterback job. The other question right now also is tight end. Is Sam Laporta coming off the back injury? Now he's got a hip injury.
7: Yeah. But that doesn't sound like it's going to keep him out for very long.
10: No, they don't know if he'll be available for game one against the New Orleans Saints, but we will see. Tyler Conklin is a tight end that they brought in. We'll see how he will do today. So kind of look for some of the starters on the offensive line, some of the starters on the defensive line. I'll be interested to watch the secondary also to see, you know, while we're waiting for people like Barnes to come back and, you know, Kirby Joseph from their injuries, Kirby the knee, and Barnes with the Achilles. So it's going to be an interesting preseason game. We'll get to see a lot of players that are obviously fighting for their jobs. You know, these games, while they don't mean much to the starters, they do mean stuff. They do mean something to players that are fighting for a job either
7: sure.
10: as a backup or on the practice yeah. squad, or other teams might want to pick mm-hmm. them up. So these preseason games are important, even though they don't count, obviously, in the standings. 12 o'clock kick, the only preseason home game for the Lions leading into that September 13th opening weekend against Dan Campbell's old team, the New Orleans Saints.
8: So, wow.
10: Should be interesting.
8: Can't wait.
10: Yeah, it's going to be exciting. It's always good when football season is coming. It's kind of bittersweet. It's kind of the end of summer, but it's the beginning of fall. The weather starts to get a little bit cooler. So
7: it's a good time to go to a game, though.
10: 100%. If you want to head out to the game and see some football, it's going to be great. You know, we're only a week away from week zero of the college football season. We've got high school football starting, and then WJR will start be broadcasting the first game this coming Friday. So it's all starting. Everything is starting, and then pretty soon, before you know it, you'll have the Wings and the Pistons back. So real quick, also to golf, we're in week two of the FedEx Cup Championship playoffs. The top 50. Now we're looking to make they're trying to make the top 30, which will go next week to the championship. Right now, Wyndham Clark, he's at minus 12, followed by Gary Woodland at minus 11 and J.J. Spawn at minus 10. So it started out with the top 70, then it got cut to this week's top 50. Next week, it'll go to the top 30 as they play for the $15 million annuity that the winner gets for winning the FedEx Cup Championship. Before golf starts to change everything in a couple years and change their schedule, and there's going to be signature events, and there's going to be lower events, and they're reshaping everything, you know. With also what is going on with LIV too. So
7: yeah, well, here's a question for you, Dave. Of all the people at WJR that play golf, which I would say is probably 90% of them,
10: mm-hmm.
7: Who spends the most money with the cart girl?
10: That's a great question.
7: You know, the cart booze. Girl comes by, and she's got yes. booze on the yes. On the back of the
10: Who
7: golf
10: cart. Who would spend
7: cart?
10: The most money with the cart girl? I'm going to guess it's either going to be Anthony Bellino from Sports Wrap or Marcero from Sales. One of those, Jeff Marcero. One of those. I think it would be one of those two.
7: My money was on Courtney, but I guess I'm wrong.
8: Yeah.
10: Courtney might be in. Courtney might be a close
8: top
10: second.
8: Top three.
10: Yeah.
7: All right, thanks, Dave. 8:42. We're going to take a break. When we come back, we're going to run down the red carpet report. Congratulations to Kurt from Northville, who correctly identified the summer solstice as the longest day of the year. So he's going to go see Jim Gaffigan. Another chance to win tickets coming up next hour here on the Great Michigan Weekend on News Talk 760 WJR, the great voice of the Great Lakes.
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3: This is the Great Michigan Weekend on WJR, your inside scoop on shows and festivals around the state, sporting events, and all the places people are gathering in the Motor City and around the state. Once again, here are Jim Harper and Cam Carmen.
7: Hey, welcome back, everybody. Hope you're having a good Saturday and things will go well weather-wise. Looks like we are going to get some rain, though, and as Cam pointed out, we probably shouldn't complain. We could use it.
8: Right, I agree. I mean, nothing like a little rain in the afternoon for a nice nap.
7: Ooh. You know, a rainy day nap is the
8: best. Oh, love it.
7: Open up the windows, you know, you hear that rain coming down.
8: I love nice that.
7: Cool. Yeah, that sounds good. All right, before we talk ourselves back into bed, a little reminder here. Canterbury Village is having their barbecue and bacon festival. Ooh. In Lake Orion. Ooh, bacon. And it's the Balloon Festival in Kalamazoo, which gives me a chance to play this. Remember that?
8: No.
7: Okay. It might be a little before your time. F Troop.
8: Oh, I loved F Troop. I don't remember that clip.
7: They were in a hot air balloon going by the Hakawi tribe.
8: Yeah.
7: And the chief stands up and says, "It is balloon." And every time the subject of balloons comes up, somebody will shout that out. So,
8: oh my gosh. I love that show.
7: Yeah. I spent all morning looking for that. So there are other things happening too.
8: Yeah. The Summer Bliss Music and Arts Festival is in Detroit, and it's Trio Los Panchos at the Fisher Theater.
7: All right. Red Carpet Report. What's going on in Hollywood? This has got to be the wildest story of the week. Kaia Gerber, am I saying her name right?
8: Yeah.
7: She's the daughter of Cindy Crawford. Kaia Gerber, she told a podcast host that she once underwent an exorcism because she was haunted as a child.
8: Oh, come on.
7: When they asked her to clarify, Gerber said, "I was just possessed, so they played a didgeridoo over me." That's that Australian string.
8: Oh, that's right. Yeah.
7: And they did an exorcism. She's promoting her new FX show, The Shards. She also said Cindy Crawford, her mom, gave her holy water to take onto the set of American Horror Story. because she didn't want her to get possessed.
8: Oh, that is weird.
7: That is, well, you know, I want to mess around with you know who. Also, this is really sad. Fans are reacting with shock over the sadness of the death of Hayden Panettiere. No cause of death was immediately provided, but 911 recordings reveal a possible overdose, cardiac arrest. She was having very public struggles with drugs, alcohol, and mental health issues throughout her career. She survived. She is survived by her 11-year-old daughter, Kaya. And Hayden was only 36.
8: Yeah, you know, it's so pretty and a really good actress, actually.
7: Yeah.
8: So, well, speaking of kind of a sad note, ZZ Top's drummer has died.
7: Oh, boy.
8: Yeah, Frank Beard. Yes, that was his real name. He died in hospice this, you know, this past week. But ironically, Beard was the only one in the group who did not have a long beard.
7: Yes.
8: Like his bandmates.
7: Yeah. That was pretty crazy ZZ Top beards too.
8: Yes, they were nuts. Prince Harry and Meghan Markle packing up, moving back to the UK.
7: Oh boy.
8: Yeah, their kids, Prince Archie and Princess Lilibet, have already been enrolled in British school and it's set to start in September, so they could be there already, actually, from what I've heard. They're going to be living in a private residence outside of London, and insiders say it's because Charles is getting worse with his cancer, but and so that Harry wants to be close to him. But I'm thinking, I remember hearing the stories about them being broke.
7: Yes. Well, here's Lynn and I talked about this at great length. Here's our theory, and this is not based on anything sound. Just two people with nothing better to do but talk about Harry and Meghan. Here's my thought. I think they totally washed out with their attempt to be the royals of America.
8: Of right? Netflix, yep.
7: They thought they would be America's royal couple and that everybody would be in love with them and they would be doing podcasts and movies and projects. All that washed out.
8: Yeah.
7: Everything they did was a failure. They really took advantage of some of the streaming networks with money.
8: Yeah.
7: And a lot of that money was clawed back. So it's a total bust here in America. I think Harry said to Meghan, look, we're broke. This didn't work. And I miss my family. I want to go back. And I think she probably reluctantly agreed. But I think Harry probably had to ask William.
8: Right.
7: Can we come back home? And then William said, well, I'll talk to Dad, the king. And I think they all discussed it. I think they agreed to let Harry and Meghan return to England, but it was conditional.
8: Like,
7: you come back, keep your mouth shut, stay out of the press.
8: Yes.
7: Be a good royal couple, you know, because they're not titled anymore.
8: No, they're not. Even though we still say Prince Harry, but still.
7: And we'll let you live at Frogmore, but one false move and you're out.
8: Right.
7: That's just a theory.
8: I agree with that theory. It's got to be because there are so many news stories about how broke they are.
7: Yeah. Well, yeah. And other royal kind of news, Princess Di's brother Charles Spencer is set to share memories of her in his new book, Swan Song, Diana, My Sister. It's going to tell the story of the royal's life through the eyes of her only brother, and it'll be the first time he'll speak openly and at length about his sister. It's set to coincide with the 30th anniversary of her death in Paris, which you recall was August 31st, 30 years ago.
8: 30, wow.
7: I remember when that happened. We were watching CNN, and they broke in with the news. And then for some weird reason, within the next 5 minutes, they had Tom Cruise on the phone.
8: Oh, my gosh.
7: Talking about it. So
8: that's odd.
7: Yeah, it seems like it, you know, wasn't that long ago, but yeah,
8: right.
7: 30 years ago. And you have some more?
8: I do. So my celebrity secret boyfriend, even though he doesn't know it, John Stamos.
7: Oh, yeah.
8: Is celebrating his 63rd birthday by stripping down for a nude selfie.
7: A nude selfie from John Stamos?
8: He actually did that, I think, last year or on his last milestone birthday. He was in a shower, and all it showed was his leg, and you know, he was kind of leaning up against the shower wall and whatever.
7: Isn't he like 50 now?
8: Well, he's 63.
7: 63, okay.
8: Yeah, so he looks dang good.
7: Really?
8: Yeah, and you know, confident good for, you know, good reason. He's buff. You know, he really looks amazing.
7: Is this and full frontal?
8: It is, I guess, but I've only seen through, you know, the different outlets. You can only see like just below his waist, but you can tell where.
7: Whoa!
8: He is a hot one, I'll tell you.
7: Okay, well, try to control yourself. And
8: I will. I'll calm down.
7: We'll try to get the original shot for you.
8: Yeah.
7: Speaking of being in your 60s, at 68 years old, Madonna is killing it. On Tuesday, it was announced she leads all of the divas with 11 nominations for the 2026 Video Music Awards. She's followed by Taylor Swift, Ariana Grande, and Sabrina Carpenter. The Artist of the Year contest is between Madonna, Taylor Swift, Ariana Grande, Sabrina Carpenter, Bruno Mars, and Morgan Wallen, and she's leading the pack.
8: I am shocked about that. I didn't even know she had new music. Or
7: she's still doing it. We're also rooting for Ella Langley's Choosin' Texas for Song of the Year. That's a great song.
8: It is.
7: The VMAs will be on September 27th on CBS, MTV, and Paramount Plus.
8: Cool.
7: All right, we're going to take a break. When we come back, we have another chance for you to win tickets to see Jim Gaffigan. We have some trivia, we have some sports, and some fun things to talk about, too. So stick around. Jim Harper, Cam Carmen, Dave Rieger, Jason Fistler, our engineer, all coming back to work hard for you on the Great Michigan Weekend.
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5: Storming at the beach. I'm Pam Puso, Fox News. Ahead of Tuesday's runoff election, President Trump stumped in South Carolina for Republican U.S. Senate candidate Darlene Graham. She's facing GOP Representative Ralph Norman.
6: Look at the rallies. Look at what we have today. You have thousands of people standing outside, can't get in. They're standing outside, and we're not even really running. But we are running because we have to get Darlene and other people elected.
5: Joining the president on stage in Myrtle Beach, outgoing White House Press Secretary Caroline Leavitt.
10: President Trump, you are the most consequential and historic president in the history of our great country. And it has been the honor of my life to serve as your White House Press Secretary, sir.
5: Leavitt will continue playing a role within Mr. Trump's super PAC. A New York woman accused of planning an ISIS-inspired attack is under arrest.
11: The FBI affidavit paints a fuller picture of Jessica Bowie's alleged transformation into an ISIS supporter, with Bowie allegedly telling undercover agents she had gone from a little girl waving an American flag after 9/11 to having stickers depicting the falling Twin Towers. About 5 years ago, the suspect converted to Islam and adopted the name Aisha Saif. Police have not revealed whether she was recruited or traveled to the Middle East. Court documents detail how Bowie used the internet to spread ISIS propaganda, talking openly about jihad and encouraging others to join the Islamic State. The suspect creating over a dozen social media profiles to espouse anti-American messages, and many of her accounts were repeatedly suspended for violating platform rules.
5: Fox's Chanley Painter, Bowie allegedly told an FBI source posing as an ISIS facilitator that she wanted to help make explosives. America's listening to Fox News.
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5: Trade negotiations are broken between the U.S. and Canada. As a result, the U.S. imposed 50% tariffs on billions of dollars of Canadian goods overnight.
14: President Donald Trump's import taxes will hit about 5% of what Canada ships to the United States every year. Now, that includes products that range from hockey sticks to tongue depressors. The countries sold each other $880 billion worth of goods and services last year. The tariffs were initially supposed to kick in at 12:01 a.m. Wednesday, but President Trump extended the deadline for 3 days to allow talks to continue, but the two countries still could not reach an agreement in time.
5: Fox's Marianne Rafferty, Canada is promising to retaliate. Another child safety trial against Meta kicked off in a federal courtroom this week. Here's Fox's Kristen Goodwin.
15: A former Meta safety engineer calling features like Infinite Scroll inherently unsafe for teenagers, telling a jury in Oakland features intended to minimize risks like quiet mode are designed to fail because most people don't turn them on, saying it's like you have to turn on the airbag every time you get into the car. California, Colorado, Kentucky, and New Jersey are leading a group of 29 states accusing Meta of deliberately creating features that lead to mental health harms, including addiction, of hiding the risks, and of collecting minors' data without parental consent. Meta has repeatedly pushed back against the allegations and argues it has a strong record of protecting teens. Kristen Goodwin, Fox News.
5: States are seeking platform changes and a financial penalty that could total more than $1 trillion. The NYPD is stepping up security for the U.S. Open, which begins tomorrow. Police will have specialized counter-drone teams, and for the first time at a major event, the department will have the authority to electronically neutralize unauthorized drones. Officials say there are no credible threats to the tennis tournament. I'm Pam Russo, and this is Fox News.
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1: No accidents reported at this time, but we've got that weekend work. I-94 westbound between Metropolitan Parkway and Gratiot Avenue in Macomb County. All westbound lanes are closed until Monday morning at 5 a.m. So please just avoid it. Maybe try Gratiot Avenue instead. And 75 northbound at 696, construction blocking your right lane. And I'm Lorna Stevens for WJR Traffic and Weather first.
2: It will be a wet start to the weekend today with showers and storms. The afternoon high should approach 80. The rain tapers off tonight with a low in the upper 50s, then a sunny afternoon tomorrow with a high of 77. From the Weather Channel, I'm meteorologist Jeff Maher on 760 WJR, where Michigan comes to talk.
3: It's the Great Michigan Weekend on 760 WJR. It's your bird's eye view of everything cool going down this weekend in Metro Detroit and throughout the state of Michigan. Here are Jim Harper and Cam Carmen.
7: Well, a light rain coming down in parts of the city, which is kind of nice for a lazy Saturday morning.
8: Yeah.
7: Slow start kind of day.
8: Mm-hmm. Love that. And, yeah, I saw a live shot from one of the TV stations. It's pouring.
7: Oh, yeah?
8: Yeah, I think it was in Canton, maybe.
7: All right. Well, any storms coming through since all over the weather today?
8: Since I am today, just today. I don't know. I just saw the green.
7: Okay.
8: Which were not false echoes. It was not ground clutter.
7: We will check the radar. All right.
8: Yes.
7: 9:06 here on Saturday morning. Thanks for spending some time with us. I thought there were a couple stories this week that I thought were really cool. One was the Detroit Zoo has trucked in tons of ice and snow for the polar bears and the otters.
8: Oh, that's cool.
7: And I think everybody with kids knows our Detroit Zoo is really a crown jewel.
8: It is.
7: You know, it's a great way to spend some quality time with your kids. It's mm-hmm. not that expensive. It's different every time. It's never boring. And the kids love it. So congratulations to the zoo for keeping the bears and the otters cool. My other favorite story, you know, LinkedIn?
8: Yes.
7: The official kind of hookup with other business people.
8: Right.
7: You know, it's what they used to call, not connecting.
8: Networking?
7: Networking.
8: The term
7: networking has turned into LinkedIn, which has really come a long way from originally just, you know, putting up your resume and your job qualifications. And now it's a little slicker. It looks more like Facebook.
8: Yeah, yeah. And you just put it out there, and people ask to friend you or whatever, they connect with you.
7: Right.
8: So yeah, it's like in certain industries, you know, you have like 2 million friends or whatever, and then people just search you and ask to be your friend.
7: Right. And a lot of people have said, boy, I got job offers every week, or I found the great job, you know, from LinkedIn. However, there's a new thing happening with LinkedIn, and LinkedIn is not pleased. Some people are turning it into a dating site.
8: Oh, no. Come on.
7: Now, the reason for that is pretty sound. You figure you can really look into the background of somebody.
8: Well, true. You know, good point.
7: It's not like a regular dating site where you really, you know, you're taking a big chance.
8: Right.
7: You don't know if somebody's weird. You can look and see where somebody works. There's a lot of personal information on LinkedIn.
8: There is. You're right. Because you can see what they do. You can pretty much guess how much money they make.
7: Yes.
8: You can see who their connections are.
7: Employers, the schools they went to, their career history. Also, as you mentioned, financial stability. Ambition. You can tell whether somebody's really a mover and a shaker, and you can use the search tools to filter different industry, you know, locations.
8: Yeah. Oh, yeah.
7: So The downside, though, of course, is it's totally against the rules.
8: Is it?
7: Oh, yeah. Sending unsolicited romantic messages violates LinkedIn's professional community policy.
8: So, oh, I didn't know that. I thought maybe there was a whole section set up for LinkedIn dating.
7: No, they don't like it because primarily, and this makes sense, women report receiving a lot of unwanted messages.
8: That's,
7: you put your resume up there, you're trying to, you know, get a better job or find a job. And, you know, last thing you want is some guy going, hey, you know.
8: Hey, beautiful.
7: You want to go out for a drink? Also, you know, the privacy, stalking, people.
8: Yeah.
7: That. So if you're using LinkedIn to find romance, you may want to be super cool about it because they don't like it.
8: Right. You know, that is interesting. Yeah, they're not on board with that. But I wonder if people would also, under the guise of being an employer, say to, you know, Mary Smith, I've got this great job for you. Want to meet and let's talk. And maybe Mary Smith would be like, okay, this is great. I need to work.
7: Right.
8: It could also be, you know, deceptive that way.
7: Oh, a guy who really has other

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1: The whole thing, you know, where he works, how long he's been there, all that kind of thing. So there is some good vetting.
2: Yes. Yeah.
1: It really does come down to what people's intentions are.
2: Right. And they, you know, they can say all they want, well, I'd like to network with you, or I'd like to chat and do a, you know, round table, you know, whatever.
1: Well, but, as a woman, how would you respond if you got an out of the blue message from a guy and you could look him up and he has a company and he, you know, has been in town for 30 years and doing quite well and wanted to meet you for coffee or a drink. How would you respond?
2: I would not. I would just simply not respond
1: at all.
2: Right. Unless I had asked other LinkedIn people who I know, because, you know, they have like, you are friends with 600 people or 1200 people. If I knew anyone on their list, if we were mutual friends, I might ask. I have seen that before, but
1: also, I suppose you could ask questions before a meeting, like, okay, what's the position? What are the job requirements?
2: Right.
1: What are you looking to achieve? How much does it pay? And, you know, if somebody was goofing around, they wouldn't necessarily have good answers.
2: They just wouldn't answer back. Right. Yeah. No, that's a good idea. Gosh, I've never been approached like that.
1: It's funny because I don't go on LinkedIn very much, but every now and then I get an email or an e-blast saying there are 16 jobs available in your field.
2: Yes.
1: And I'll be curious. You know, I'm not looking, of course, but I'll be curious when I go on there. And son of a gun, they're real. You know, they're
2: really
1: might not be jobs I could get or, you know, would want, but they're on board. They're there.
2: You know, I'm thinking of some one time I did, a guy reached out to me just out of the blue, and he said, I know so-and-so, and we did have that mutual friend, and I used to watch you on Fox 2, this and that, and I actually went out with him.
1: You did?
2: So, yeah, I did.
1: How did it go?
2: It was okay. It wasn't great, and I went to all this trouble because, you know, a blind date's a blind date. And that's before I knew you could do FaceTime, you know, and just because my friends kept saying, just FaceTime, don't just text. You got to know in person what it's going to be like or what he's like. Mm-hmm. And I actually went out. It was fine. And he just texted me, I want to say a month ago, but I ignored him.
1: Ghosting. You're going to ghost him?
2: Yes, I'm ghosting.
1: Yeah, I forgot about FaceTime. I guess if you were in the single world and somebody showed interest, before you would meet for coffee or a drink, you could say, well, why don't we FaceTime tonight at 9 or something?
2: I insist on it now.
1: And that would be totally safe. And you're right. You would get some example, some experience with what kind of personality they had.
2: Yeah, because texting can be completely different than a real conversation.
1: Wow. Isn't that wild? And then, you know, we're not that far away from you getting that kind of solicitation and maybe texting. And then you say, well, I'd love to FaceTime with you. We can talk about the Lions upcoming season.
2: Yeah. And
1: AI takes over.
2: Oh.
1: And before you know it, you are FaceTiming with an artificial intelligence.
2: Robot. Bot. Wow. Yep.
1: It could happen. I think it could happen today, actually.
2: I think so, too.
1: And then what do you do? How do you find out? When do we get to the point where you have to find out if somebody's human?
2: Yeah. On that kind of thing, you wouldn't be checking the I am not a robot box.
1: How many school buses do you see in these 9 photos? And then if you're our age, you're like getting your readers out going, is that a school bus? Is that a school bus?
2: I hate those. I hate them. They're like, and then if you don't get them all right, they give you another set.
1: Which is even harder. Yeah.
2: Yes. Come on.
1: How many bridges do you see? Oh, it's so funny. All right. But think about it. If AI can start infiltrating any kind of socializing or dating thing, how are you going to get somebody to prove that they're a human? Are you going to say, all right, take out a safety pin and prick your finger? I want to see blood.
2: Right.
1: Because AI could probably do that.

0: that too.
1: I wonder. It's so crazy.
0: Wow.
1: This world is way beyond what I can
0: Well,
1: comprehend.
0: here's a movie for you because you love those murder shows.
1: Yes.
0: This would not be a murder show, but it would be that kind of thing. What if so you get a text from somebody saying, "Hey, I saw your profile and resume on LinkedIn, and I'd like to talk to you about a position that we may have open next month." And you go, "Wow, okay." And you look up the guy, and it's a real guy, and it's a real company. And he ends up texting you back, and you go back and forth. Then you say, "Well, can we FaceTime? Can we do coffee and do a FaceTime?" And it's AI, but you can't tell, right? It's a handsome guy, right age group, very attractive, kind of has a sexy kind of, repartee. But in reality, it's some little nerd in the basement
1: Oh, that would be a great movie.
0: who's got an
1: It's like
0: AI,
1: moi, moi.
0: alias,
1: Yeah.
0: and he's just trying to hook up with women using
1: Oh.
0: the AI person
1: Right.
0: on FaceTime. And
1: And then at what point does it get? So the person, the woman or whoever says, "Well, we need to meet." And then it just goes away, like magically goes away.
0: no, you say, "Well, I'd really love to meet you to discuss this further," or maybe it even gets romantic, and you say, "Okay, I'll meet you at O'Hara's bar at 6:30," and you show up, and you're all dressed up, and you look great, and then the nerd sits down and says, "Hello, Cam."
1: And you're like, your face drops, and you go, "Oh man, I've been duped."
0: But then he might say, "Well, that wasn't me, obviously. That was AI conversing with you, but I am the person behind it. All those thoughts, everything I said to you, that was me. That was me talking. So if you can get past the physical, it's really, I'm the same guy that you kind of found interesting."
1: Ugh, that's creepy.
0: Isn't
1: I
0: that a
1: do
0: great
1: love that
0: movie?
1: idea. Yeah.
0: We should write that up and send it out
1: Yeah.
0: to Hollywood. All right,
1: I will.
0: 9:18, we're going to take a break. When we come back, we're going to do our sports update. And also, we hear more and more people on Facebook and social media talking about retiring. A lot of people our age are retiring. Congratulations to you. Cam has some information on retirement party etiquette.
1: Yes.
0: All right, that should be helpful for all of us.
1: Yeah.
0: Coming up next, when the great Michigan weekend continues here on News Talk 760, we are in no way, shape, or form AI. As far as you know.
1: Right, there you go.
0: Hey, I want to tell you about one of Metro Detroit's new modern American cuisine dining spots. 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
4: 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Once again, here are Jim Harper and Cam Carmen.
0: Well, we hope it doesn't rain too much. We got Clawson Fest going on today. Also, there's an Outlaw Music Festival at Pine Knob tonight with Willie Nelson headlining.
1: God, imagine.
0: Isn't he?
1: He
0: like
1: can carry 90? A show. Yeah, he's 90 something.
0: Wow.
1: Wow. Also, the Coho Salmon Festival in Honor, Michigan, and the Fisher Building Tours begin this morning.
0: Ooh, that's where we are.
1: That's a beautiful building, too.
0: Oh, the decoration in the lobby is just unreal.
1: It is.
0: All right, 922. If you look on Facebook, you can't go very far without seeing somebody saying, "Hey, I'm retiring."
1: Right.
0: Or my sister Nikki just retired and was looking forward to it for so long, and many people are. It's a great time. But if you're invited or going to a retirement party, Cam has some retirement party etiquette.
1: Right, and I have some questions for you as well. So okay. I went to a retirement party a couple weeks ago, and it was a nice time, but I haven't been to one in a long time, so I didn't know whether I should bring a gift or something. So I called his wife and I said, "Should I bring a bottle of wine?" She said, no, we got everything under control. No worries. And the invite said no gifts. So I went and I didn't really feel like it. So if I had not gone, or if I had just RSVP'd yes or no and didn't show up, would they even know I was there?
0: Mm-mm.
1: So no, they would know.
0: No. Well, I think it depends how big the crowd was, I guess.
1: Right, and which I didn't know. So I didn't bring either. I didn't bring a gift. I didn't bring a bottle of wine. I just showed up. So I was feeling kind of weird about it. And if you do bring a bottle of wine, here's my other question, another one. Is it rude to drink your own wine?
0: What do you mean? Like
1: you put it, you bring it, you're like, "Hey," and you put it in the refrigerator, and then that's all you drink, because that's all. Well, that's what I do.
0: That's kind of a bring your own thing. I guess it depends. If it's a house party.
1: Yeah, it was a house party.
0: Okay, so you're bringing what you wanted to drink. There's nothing
1: right.
0: wrong with that. If you wanted to, I guess what you're saying is that bottle of wine a gift for them to consume
1: right.
0: whenever they want, whenever they feel like opening it, like 2 months from now?
1: Right.
0: Or is it okay to pull the cork out with your teeth and go down?
1: And chug it. Because I've gone to regular parties that aren't, specifically for someone. Mm-hmm. And one of my friends always says, just bring your wine. Don't bring anything else. Your wine, because nobody likes it.
0: Right.
1: It's super sweet. It's a Riesling. So I didn't know that. And on that note, is it okay to go into someone's refrigerator to maybe get said bottle of wine? I don't know. I
0: no.
1: do it. It's not.
0: No, I but think I think that's a big, big rule that you do not open a host's fridge.
1: I thought that too. So I don't know. I didn't bring anything, so I didn't have to get in that position. But unless the host says, can you grab me the cheese or whatever? Yeah.
0: Right. Yeah.
1: So also, if there is a lot of leftover food, can you take it?
0: No.
1: Right.
0: Unless the host says, hey, we've got so much stuff here. Can I send some of this home with you? Of course. That's great.
1: Yeah.
0: But don't be stalking. You know, the prime rib
1: stowing it away.
0: Yeah, as people leave, you start carving off some and looking for Tupperware. That would be awful. Right.
1: Oh, man. So we have a mutual friend, and in their culture, that's what they do. They just take it. They don't ask, but that's their culture. That's fine. But
0: just take what's left of the cake?
1: Yeah. Yes. And if they just put it on a plate and put a napkin over it and go.
0: Wow.
1: It's like, I don't know. I would feel really weird. Here's another thing. Do you ask when you go in, is this a shoes on or shoes off house?
0: Oh, I hate that.
1: Me too.
0: I hate that. Because some people do think that shoes are very unsanitary.
1: Mm-hmm.
0: And they, heard stories of people who have a basket by the door of new socks.
1: Oh, come on.
0: So take your shoes off. And if you don't have any socks on, they want you to put on a pair of white cotton socks because, you know, your bare feet, that's not much different than anything your shoes might.
1: Might be. I'd rather have white socks than go to see someone shoeless.
0: I don't know. It's been a long time since we went to a house party where we would even consider that. But it does put into your mind, man, I probably should wear footwear with a white pair of socks. So if I have to kick them off, then I'm fine.
1: Yeah, because that's part of the problem. Like a lot of women's shoes, you don't wear socks under.
0: Of course.
1: But so, yeah, I don't know. I like that socks idea. I don't hate it.
0: What, a basket of socks?
1: Basket of socks, yeah. I mean, it's very, very controlling.
0: Yeah, it is.
1: But when I do wear nice shoes, I don't want to take them off.
0: I don't want to be standing there talking sports to a guy and look down and see his gold toe socks, you know, sliding around.
1: True, gold toe.
0: That's just terrible. Okay. But I don't know. I would never, ever consider bringing a gift to a retirement party.
1: Really?
0: No, it would never occur to me that that's something you bring a gift to.
1: Yeah, okay. And it said no gifts, so I didn't. But I didn't bring my wine because I didn't want to have to go in the refrigerator. It needs to stay chilled. So I feel so funny about doing that. And finally, if you have that guest who is the first to arrive but the last to leave, mm-hmm. how do you politely say get out?
0: That's hard. That's tough.
1: Yeah.
0: I'm at a point in my life where I will say, well, time to wrap things up. Did you bring a coat? You know, I will come right out and say it. I don't care at this point.
1: Yeah, I know at this point in our lives. Yeah. But I knew a guy I used to work with at Fox who always the first to show up, always the last to leave, and just kept talking and talking. Yeah. It's like,
0: those are people that need to get out more or have more friends because they kind of hang on forever.
1: Right.
0: All right. Let's turn to our friend Dave Rieger, who is in with our sports update. So many things going on. Tigers are in kind of a do or die spot, and we've got so many questions about the Lions, Dave.
10: Well, Tigers, tough one last night. Real quick, they lose to the Kansas City Royals 5-2, and that is their sixth loss in seven games and third loss in a row. It's not helping them in the standings right now. They are six games out right now in the division and now 2.5 games out in the wild card with multiple teams ahead of them. So it's going to be tough to, get caught up here for the playoff run. Unfortunately, ever since they did really well against the Guardians and got swept by the White Sox, it's been a little tough with a lot of their starters injured and their two best pitchers traded away at the trade deadline. So Game two's tonight in Kansas City. Just keep on trying to win series. That's all they can do. Can't worry about the other teams right now. So we'll see what happens with the Tigers. Lions, they have their second preseason game at Ford Field at noon today. Washington Commanders coming in. A couple of different positions that we're going to be looking at. Juice Scruggs at center with the injury to Cade Mays. And we'll see when he comes back from his wrist injury. Also be looking at the backup quarterback spot. And on defense with the defensive ends and cornerbacks to see how the Lions, and tight ends also with Sam Laporta's injury, to see how the Lions will fare September 13th, New Orleans Saints in town for the first game of the season. Moving over to golf, round two of the BMW Championship. This is the second round of the FedEx Cup playoffs. Right now you've got Wyndham Clark at minus 12, Gary Woodland one shot back minus 11, and J.J. Spahn at minus 10. Real quick, a nice event that's happening tomorrow at the nation's capital. This is the Freedom 250 Grand Prix, and this was put together by the team that puts on the Detroit Grand Prix, Roger Penske and Bud Denker.
1: Oh, wow.
10: And they put this together, and this is going to be they're going to race kind of like in Detroit, but instead they're going to be racing around the monuments in Washington, D.C.
0: That is cool.
10: That's really cool, and to celebrate the country's 250th anniversary, and that's going to start tomorrow at 1 o'clock on Fox.
0: Wow, that'll be worth watching. I think that'd be a really cool race.
10: So congratulations to everybody that puts on the Detroit Grand Prix for thinking up this idea with Fox Sports CEO Eric Shanks.
0: Yeah, great idea. All right, thanks, Dave. 9:32. We'll take a break. When we come back, we'll do trivia, give away tickets to see Jim Gaffigan for a hilarious night of comedy. Also, there's a very important event taking place before the game, the Lions game, that we want to tell you about. So stick around here on the Great Michigan Weekend for Saturday on News Talk 760 WJR.
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12: We have a Keep It Free campaign. 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
11: Ryan Armani will have a special JR afternoon to kick off the show September 4th. 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
12: Joe Lovano, Detroit native Ron Carter is with us. 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
12: We have a Keep It Free campaign. 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
11: Ryan Armani will have a special JR afternoon to kick off the show September 4th. 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
12: Joe Lovano, Detroit native Ron Carter is with us. 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
15: You got the Great Michigan Weekend on WJR with a unique take on the fun side of news and events and the movers and shakers making things happen in Detroit and around the state of Michigan. 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
0: All right, let's do it. Tickets to see Jim Gaffigan perform September 19th at the Fox. This is part of his Everything is Wonderful tour. You can buy tickets at Ticketmaster, or you'll be able to call in or text in an answer to our trivia question, which is coming up in just a sec. But we're also throwing in a bonus prize.
1: Yes, sir. $30 and $5 in the money Michigan Lottery instant tickets. And you can win up to 15 times for up to $500,000. And it's more than $20.8 million in prizes altogether. Wow. So it's instant fun for everyone.
0: All right. Here is our summertime trivia question for you this morning. Which planet is closest to Earth during summertime? Which planet is the closest to Earth during summertime? If you think you know, call us or text us at 1-800-859-0WJR. That's 1-800-859-0957. We'll take a winner on the phone and also a text winner. So give us a buzz. Good luck to you. All right. Before they take the field today at Pride Plaza outside Ford Field, before the Lions take the field, you're going to have a chance to see something up close that's pretty cool, a full mobile optometry clinic, and it's built inside an all-electric Ford E-Transit van.
1: So very cool.
0: Very cool event, and we have somebody on the phone that's all set to talk about it, the director, or actually the founder of VTL Vision, Austin Buettner, to tell us more. Good morning, Austin.
16: Good morning, Jim, Cam. Thanks for having me. We at Vision Learn are super proud to be there together with Ford Motor Company and Ford Philanthropy to celebrate this tremendous gift to the community, providing vision screenings, eye exams, and glasses to kids who need them and don't have them.
1: So at the event today, no exams will be performed. Is that right? It's more of a like an awareness event and...
16: It's awareness. It's celebrating what we've done. We have, together with Ford Philanthropy, provided more than 50,000 pairs of glasses to children throughout the state of Michigan. We work with Ford, not just in Michigan, but in Ohio and California. But what we want to do is raise awareness, and we want families to know when their kid goes to school, got any questions, raise their hand, and we're going to be there to provide their child with the care they need and make sure they get the glasses they need to succeed in school and in life.
0: Now, Austin, how do you guys decide where to go with this mobile optometry van? Do you have a schedule that people can see and then plan to hook up with you, or do you just show up?
16: Well, we are across the country. We are in more than 900 cities across the country in the Detroit area. So Airborne, Ypsilanti, Flint, and so on. We've got several vans, and they're scheduled at schools. Schools are where we go. That's where kids are most every day. So it's a school-based program for the most part.
0: Cool.
16: We go to events like this to raise awareness and let families know, raise their hand, ask their principal at school, and we'll be there to help them.
0: Okay, right. So when people see the van today and they get familiar with it and they, wow, that's really impressive, then they know when you're going to come to a school that it's you guys and it's worth checking out.
16: Yeah, we work, you know, alongside schools and school teachers. They're our partners, and you've got a school schedule. You know, when your kid's going to be in school, we know where they're going to be there. So we go provide first the vision screening. So every child in the school gets a screening, and those we need a follow-up with an exam and glasses, we'll get it. And that's when our van arrives that they'll see today. And the further benefit of having a van kitted out like a doctor's office, that's kind of neat. But these are electric, these new Ford e-transits. They're quiet when they're idling, in effect, which we need either for the heat or the air conditioning, whatever it might be, is quiet, not putting out any emissions. So it's the perfect vehicle to be at a school, and it's safe, and it's a perfect place to provide kids the help they need.
1: So take us through the process. You will do the exam, and the glasses come to the school. You do the exam at school. How long does it take to get the glasses to be ready for the kids?
16: Yeah, so three steps. First, we screen everybody, and I'm a little bit older than most of the kids we're helping. In the good old days, it was the eye chart with the big E at the top. Well, now we've got the technology that happens real quick. We'll schedule to go back to the school. It might be 2 weeks later. It might be 2 months later, depending upon schedules. The children are taken in small groups to the van. Both our optometrist and optician are there. Mm-hmm. We'll give Jim his eye exam. We'll figure out exactly what he needs. And what's really cool is then he gets to pick out the pair he likes. We have almost infinite selection of glasses.
0: Wow.
16: We'll go back. We'll have those made offsite. It's much, much cheaper and more cost-effective to do it. We'll come back a couple weeks later, make sure they fit, make sure you like them. And that's kind of when the magic happens. The kids will tell you the change it makes in their life. We'll have children who will tell us they could see a leaf on their desk. But that green thing, that blob, they thought was a pea pod or something in the distance.
0: That's the experience. That's the experience I had, and it was first grade. I didn't know anything about my vision, but I knew I had a tough time reading the blackboard from where I sat. And it wasn't until, you know, I failed a couple of quizzes and, you know, the teacher asked me if I knew the answers or whatever. And that conversation gets started. You get the parents involved, and the next thing you know, you're a kid wearing glasses. But what you guys are doing is a step quite beyond that, and I think very effective.
16: Yeah, and you know, experience similar to yours, Jim. Most children, if they haven't seen clear, they don't know clear. So they sit in the back of the classroom. It kind of sounds like one of those Peanuts cartoon TV shows where people are saying something, but if you can't see what's going on, you miss out and sometimes get mislabeled as a behavior problem by fourth grade, maybe mislabeled a slow learner. And by high school, you found something else to do when the root cause was you actually can't see clearly what you're participating in. We can solve that right in the dump. And kids don't know. I mean, if you're an adult with glasses, you know what clear and not clear is. You might get a change in your prescription. But if you've never started from that place, that's why the younger we can help children, the better. We go through grades, kindergarten all the way through 12th grade, but the younger, the better.
1: Yeah, and you know, I'm sure parents, speaking of them, are just as grateful as the students are.
16: Well, families are grateful. In particular, a lot of the children, we're going to schools in low-income communities where they might not have access. There might be a clinician not in their neighborhood, but real far away. The paperwork, the cost might be beyond a family's ability to handle at that moment. So we said, listen, we're going to come to the school, no questions asked, help everybody. And then we'll figure out later how we get reimbursed and how we work with Medicaid providers and great philanthropic organizations like Ford Philanthropy. And we make it work, but it's all provided, no cost to the child or their families.
0: Boy, we think that's wonderful. All right, Austin, tell us where we can find you on the web and learn more about your whole
16: simple. 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Vision2Learn.org explains what we do. There's a little box on the front page of the website where if you want to learn more, you want to make sure we're coming to your child's school, that's the place to log on. And they can also ask at their child's school directly, and that school will contact us.
0: All right. Sounds great. And we'll look for you today, Pride Plaza outside Ford Field, for for the big Lions preseason game. And in case somebody does have a poor vision issue and they can't see something far away, what does your van look like so they can keep an eye out for it?
16: You can't miss it. It's one of those sweet-looking Ford Transit vans. It's got a big Vision Learn logo on the side. We'll have balloons and activations. I don't think they'll be able to miss it. And as someone who grew up in Michigan, go Lions.
0: All right.
1: All right.
0: Go Lions. Thank you very much, Austin, and continued success to you guys. It's a wonderful program. It's 9:45. We're going to take a break. And when we come back, we'll run down what's new at the movies and what people are watching on the streamers. And by the way, congratulations to Dennis from Detroit, who knew that it was Mars. Mars is the closest planet to us in the summertime.
1: All right. Makes sense.
0: Cam thought it was Romulac. isn't even a real planet. That's some coneheads.
1: That's right.
0: From Romulac. 9:46. We'll be right back on News Talk 760 WJR.
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15: 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Once again, here are Jim Harper and Cam Carmen.
0: All right, in the theaters this weekend, Spa Weekend, which is a comedy starring Leslie Mann and Isla Fisher. The Brink of War with Jeff Daniels, which is about the big meeting between Reagan and Gorbachev. Tony, which is a comedy drama about the life of Anthony Bourdain, based on his memoir. The End of Oak Street with Anne Hathaway and Ewan McGregor. That's a horror story.
1: You might Spider-Man,
0: brand new day. Fast and Furious is it's kind of a 25th anniversary thing. And then on streaming, Ted Lasso continues. Are you liking Ted or not?
1: I am. Are you?
0: You know, it's funny. It's not bad.
1: Right.
0: We are watching it, but we feel like it kind of needs a little
1: something
0: more.
1: Yeah. Yeah, I agree, but I do like it. The second episode and the third episode I liked better than the first, but I think it's really good. It's just like you're right, it needs more oomph, but it's just like this feel-good thing that I look forward to watching, and it's just, I like the humor.
0: Yeah,
1: and the music is great, too.
0: Yeah, if you watch the original, you should check this out. Now, what are you streaming? What's out there that you found?
1: Well, there's something called The Audacity. It's on Netflix, and it's about a CEO's life that falls apart after he blackmails his therapist into helping him save his company. I was really excited about this, but I didn't like it. It was like one of those, like The Office or Mad Men or whatever they are, but there's too much talking to the camera.
0: Oh, you don't like that?
1: I don't like that at all.
0: They call it breaking the third wall or
1: something? Yeah, the fourth wall, I think. Wall. Yeah, I didn't like it at all.
0: Okay.
1: I didn't think it was funny. Here's an oldie but goodie. Wow. Every time I see this, I just freak out. It's also on Netflix. It's The Hand That Rocks the Cradle.
0: Oh, yeah.
1: I mean, it's old. Like, they barely had cell phones back then, but it's a really good thriller. It's a pregnant lady who is Rebecca De Mornay, loses her baby, and then she finds a family to be their nanny, and then she moves in with them, and then weird things start to happen. It's from 1992, but I think it's worth looking up.
0: All right. Here's something that might be very interesting. 9/11 Reunited on Hulu and Disney. It's a three-part docuseries bringing together survivors, first responders, and witnesses that reunite with strangers who love their life and talk about what happened on that horrible day. Mm-hmm. Also, Novak Djokovic, The Wolf and Winner, which is a documentary on one of the most successful players in men's tennis, that's on Prime. On Discovery, The Idaho College Murders. This is right up your alley.
1: It is.
0: Catching Koberger. How detectives put together the clues that led them to solve the case. Then here's a fun one for Dave. Mr. T, Pity the Fool. It's a documentary on the flamboyant star of the A-Team that's on Netflix. Coming next month, a couple of shows we loved. Slow Horses.
1: Oh, yeah.
0: British spy thriller on Apple with Gary Oldman. We love that show. Season 4 of The Diplomat on Netflix. We love that, too, with Kerry Russell, Allison Janney, and Rufus Sewell. That's in October. We started watching a movie last night. We stopped it at a certain point and watched the rest tonight because we're old. But, Young Washington.
1: Oh, right. Oh,
0: it is so good.
1: Wow. What? It's on Netflix?
0: It's on Amazon.
1: Amazon. Okay.
0: Yeah. Young Washington, which obviously is about George Washington and the early days of George Washington, which I never knew any of this stuff. I mean, there is a little scene with a cherry tree, but it's not what you think. It's not what we were told in school.
1: Right.
0: But it's from the perspective of George Washington from his days as a young boy.
1: Oh, okay.
0: Like 10 years old. And then it's through his teens and 20s, which, you know, back then, if you were 18, you were a man, you know, because of the lifespan.
1: Mm-hmm.
0: Very interesting how he started out and the things that he did, the accomplishments as a young man, way before any of the stuff we learned.
1: Wow.
0: Fascinating. I'm
1: gonna check it out.
0: Yeah, it's like an old Hollywood How the West Was Won kind of movie. It's
1: full of
0: great music and, you know, there's nothing weird. There's no sex or swearing or anything. Mm-hmm. So check that out.
1: Wow. That's cool. On HBO, we talked about this last week, Normal with Bob Odenkirk.
0: Yeah.
1: Yeah, you guys didn't watch that one, right?
0: No.
1: It's a movie, not a series, but it's, you know, of course, Bob Odenkirk from Better Call Saul and Breaking Bad fame. It's about a botched bank robbery.
0: Oh, yeah.
1: And the interim sheriff in a small town finds out it's a conspiracy theory with a crime syndicate. I started watching it, but I'll tell you, the first opening scenes were so gory.
0: Oh, forget it.
1: I was like, no, big no for me. And it looks like it is a good movie, but I just couldn't get past the first.
0: Yeah, sometimes 2 minutes. That violence is just disturbing.
1: Ugh.
0: I'm at a point where, you know, life is scary enough, and it's cruel enough and violent enough that I'm not going to spend any of my spare time watching it for entertainment.
1: I wish I could get past seeing that, because it does look like a good movie, but...
0: We're going to pass. So
1: yep. Big pass.
0: Also, this weekend, it's Cheeseburger in Caseville.
1: Oh, that's a big one.
0: Yeah, Street Art Fair in Brighton and Cascade Civil War Mustard in Jackson. All right, what are you up to today? Anything fun?
1: I am cat sitting for my daughter's kitty cat.
0: Wow. That's pretty cool. Well, you like that cat, though, right?
1: I love that cat, but she's hiding in the closet.
0: Oh, okay. All right, well, maybe we coax her out with a nice can of tuna and egg.
1: Right. Oh, yuck.
0: Oh, does that smell bad? All right, we're out of here. Take care of yourself. Join us next week on the Great Michigan Weekend. Happy trails.
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3: On the campaign trail, I'm Paul Stevens, Fox News. President Trump heading to South Carolina to push for Republican Senate candidate Darlene Graham, the sister of the late Lindsey Graham.
5: Republicans in the Palmetto State, including the state's former Governor Nikki Haley, have raised concerns about Graham's readiness after she admitted at a debate this week that she wasn't well-versed on national security. President Trump has dismissed her response, saying she was only giving an honest answer. He wants voters to focus on what he says is at stake.
10: If we lose, you're going to lose your border. You're going to lose your tax cuts.
5: Meantime, Vice President J.D. Vance was in his hometown of Middletown, Ohio, trying to sharpen the administration's message on the economy.
3: Fox's Madeleine Rivera in D.C. is circuit court, rather a court cuts the $50 million judgment against Alex Jones over falsely labeling the Sandy Hook killings as a hoax.
11: The judgment was over the InfoWars founder's public pronouncements that one of the deadliest mass shootings in the United States was a hoax. The Texas appellate court decision to reduce it to about $6 million was unanimous. It has no bearing on a separate $1 billion plus judgment against Jones in Connecticut. The punishing financial verdicts forced Jones into bankruptcy and forced him to leave the InfoWars platform. Gary Baumgarten, Fox News.
3: The family of the late Irina Zarutska is suing the city of Charlotte and a private transit security contractor 1 year after her fatal stabbing on board the city's light rail system. The lawsuit alleging systemic failures, quote unquote, including inadequate security staffing and lack of fare enforcement. The family claims no security guard was on board the train when Zarutska was killed. The city says it's not commenting on active litigation. 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
3: Foggy weather being blamed as one factor in connection with a deadly plane crash in Alaska that killed 8 people yesterday. Federal officials are ordering more water cuts in the southwest as the Colorado River faces an unprecedented crisis.
26: Under a new plan, Arizona, California, and Nevada will collectively reduce their Colorado River water use by 1.25 million acre feet over the next 2 years. Arizona will take the largest share of those cuts. Mexico will also reduce its water use by 250,000 acre feet under a treaty with the U.S. The cuts come after the Colorado River Basin experienced its driest winter on record. Lake Mead and Lake Powell, which are both fed by the Colorado, have both fallen to historic lows. More than 40 million people depend on that river. Officials say the short-term agreement provides stability, but negotiations for a long-term water sharing plan are still unresolved. Angelo Bavaro, Fox News.
3: Canada now vowing retaliation against President Trump's new round of 50% tariffs after tariff talks and trade talks collapsed on Friday.
5: President Donald Trump's import taxes will hit about 5% of what Canada ships to the United States every year. Now, that includes products that range from hockey sticks to tongue depressors. The countries sold each other $880 billion worth of goods and services last year. The tariffs were initially supposed to kick in at 12:01 a.m. Wednesday, but President Trump extended the deadline for 3 days to allow talks to continue, but the two countries still could not reach an agreement in time.
3: That's Fox's Marianne Rafferty. Canadian Prime Minister Mark Carney blaming unfair last-minute changes to the proposed terms from the White House. He says Canada will match any tariffs. Congo receiving more than 16,000 doses of Ervebo vaccine as the country grapples with the fastest Ebola outbreak in history. That's according to the country's health minister. I'm Paul Stevens, and this is Fox News.
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4: We still have that problem on the Southfield M39, the Southfield northbound at Joy Road, exit 9. An accident, your two left lanes are blocked, so please plan on delays. 94 westbound between Metro Parkway and Gratiot Avenue, all westbound lanes are closed for weekend construction, and that's the case until Monday morning at 5 a.m. Please maybe try Gratiot Avenue as an alternate. And I'm Lorna Stevens, WJR, traffic and weather first.
7: It's going to be a wet afternoon today with showers and storms and a high near 80. The rain moves out this evening with an overnight low falling to 59 and sunny and a little bit cooler tomorrow with a high near 77. From the Weather Channel, I'm meteorologist Jeff Maher on 760 WJR, where Michigan comes to talk.
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1: Good morning, everybody, and welcome to the weekend and another edition of Housing Information You Can Trust right here for the next 3 hours with the Inside Outside Guys. My name is Ken Carverly. I'm the outside guy.
2: Good morning. Chuck Bridenstine, the inside guy. Happy to be with you. We're hoping to talk to you today as well as some guests that we're going to bring on.
1: We have a big show. You know, Chuck, so many new coatings companies has popped up here in southern Michigan. It is really unbelievable. That's the new big companies that are out there. What is coating? Coating is coating your concrete with a, used to be an epoxy coat, but now it's called a polyurea-based formula. And they used to give you 4 or 5 year warranties. Now they give you up to 15, sometimes lifetime warranties. And we're going to have our good friend Basil on.
2: No, he's tomorrow.
1: Is Basil tomorrow? I'm sorry, you're right. He is tomorrow. Boy, I blew that, didn't I?
2: I wonder where you're going with that.
1: Sorry. So who are we having on today?
2: T-Buell.
1: T-Buell's Pure Fence. Well, that's easy to talk about.
2: Yeah.
1: I'm looking at the list right here. Wrong list.
2: You know, it'll be a lot of fun, too, because we don't know yet who's going to be on with us from T-Buell, but they are a great company. If you're looking at that little privacy fence or a new fence to border the backyard or keep the kids in or keep the dog in, they're the company.
1: And if you're a longtime listener of the Inside Outside Guys, we have had a guest on with us so many times, but you haven't heard him for the last few years because he's retired. And Michael Stoskoff, what's that?
2: He's got his feet up.
1: He does. Michael Stoskoff is Chuck and I consider him a good friend. We have spent so much time with him over the years at the home shows. Used to be the top guy over there at the Southeast Michigan Home Builder Association. Well, now he writes articles for the Home Builders Association here in Southeast Michigan, and he keeps his fingers on the pulse of permits and housing issues. And Mike's going to come on with us at 11 o'clock and talk to us about what's going on in the state of Michigan when it comes to new construction.
2: Then we'll have the phone lines open at 11:30. And then at 12, we've got a sprint, don't we?
1: We have to sprint, yep.
2: We've got a great company coming out at 12.
1: We do. Atlas Home Improvement. You know, it's funny, Chuck, because so many companies want to be master of all. And Atlas Home Improvement, you heard the talk the other day, they used to do roofs, you know? They don't do roofs anymore. Why? Because they have other things they know they could do better. And they didn't want to have 12 different things. They wanted to bring it down to two or three things they do really good. And those two or three things are kitchen remodels, gutter helmets and gutters, and also bathroom remodels that they can get in and out in a day, possibly two.
2: And the home safety.
1: And the home safety, exactly. Yeah. Aging in place as well. Yep.
2: Yeah, great company. Looking forward to that. So it's going to be a fast-paced show. Let me ask you, Mr. Mason.
1: Mr. Mason?
2: Mr. Mason? What do you think of people that have long driveways, maybe doing part of those drives with a limestone like you see down south all the time instead of necessarily asphalt or concrete?
1: I think limestone's a very good product. It has to be a good 21AA crushed limestone. Now, here's the problem. A lot of problem comes along when, and homeowners can't control this, when they scoop that limestone up into the truck. When that big giant loader scoops that limestone up, if they scoop the very bottom of it up, unfortunately, they're going to get a lot of dust.
2: A lot of the fines.
1: A lot of the fines. And I can remember saying years ago, I had a long driveway, probably 150 yards. And we'd have my kids were growing up. And of course, as the kids' friends came in, they're going fast. And I go, oh, there goes my driveway. And you could see it all just floating up in the air. When you get a clean

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1: Those are some sinking substrate, and it drains well.
2: Mm-hmm.
1: I mean, unless you make it the absolute lowest spot on your property, it'll drain really well. So you can have heavy rain, and it's going to be just like it was before the rain.
2: Yeah, and what happens is when you put that limestone in, you want to mound it in the center. So when the rain hits, it runs off. Over time, people don't keep up with that, and you wind up getting almost like two ruts.
1: Yeah.
2: Well, here's the good news. You can go to a local rental place and rent Skyworks Equipment Rental. Thank you, Chuck. And rent a grader that you can pull behind your truck, your vehicle, or just a 4x4, which will grade that back out really nicely too. It does a really good job.
1: That box scraper, you got one close to you, didn't you?
2: Yep, in the Pier Rental. Yep.
1: How much did you pay for that for a day?
2: $300, yeah. Something like
1: well
2: that.
1: Well worth it.
2: Well so worth it.
1: Yeah, you could have fun, do manly stuff, even if you're not a man, and enjoy yourself for $300, and your driveway will be beautiful when you're done.
2: What's funny, because I always resist paving my driveway. My wife used to say, why don't we just do like 10, 20 feet a year till we get all the way down? And I said, but we have to drive on dirt to get to that. So it just didn't make any sense to make a... And I always wonder when I see a long paved driveway on a dirt road. Just always makes me think, why?
1: Yeah, you do see a lot of them.
2: Yep. 888-654-GUYS equals 888-654-4897. We will take any and all of your housing questions. When we get back from break, Chuck, do you hear we're getting an El Nino this year?
1: You and I have talked about that several times over the last month or two. Yeah.
2: Yep. So let's talk about some of those temperatures that hopefully will be, because I'm good with an El Nino. I really am. We could have one every year. I would be great with that. You're listening to the Inside Outside Guys, housing information you can trust right here for the next 3 hours.
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7: Welcome back, everybody. Going to have a lot of fun today with or without you calling, but we'd love to hear from you at 888-654-4897.
8: You know, in 1998, I built the house, and I started clearing the land right around the beginning of January.
7: What'd you pay for the land? Do you remember?
8: 45.
7: Was it just a vacant lot, or was it a developed lot?
8: It was a vacant 4-acre lot.
7: Okay, so you had to bring in the driveway.
8: I had to bring everything.
7: All the utilities.
8: There was forest between where I wanted to build the house and where the street was.
7: You wanted to be king of the forest.
8: Anyway, so I had to cut a lot of very large trees down and then pull them out with the backhoe and then bring in the road fabric and the big giant 4 or 5 inch concrete you put down first, because that locks everything together.
7: Road fabric.
8: Yep. And then you put the 21AA on top of that. And we got it all the way up, and it looked great. Then I had a good friend of mine. Back then, I haven't seen him for a while. And I told him last time I saw him, I still owe him. Dropped me off a backhoe and a bulldozer. And I had those for about 3 months. Saved me just tens of thousands of dollars when it came over with. And I didn't realize this. I didn't know when I did it, but I was doing it right during an El Nino winter. And that winter, we might have seen 2 to 3 inches of snow all year long here in Southeast Michigan. And I got so much of that job completed when normally you would not be able to do any work out there with the snow and the wetness and everything else. So I'm okay with an El Nino coming this year, because we can still get the rain, but we don't get the cold temperatures. And the cold temperatures are hard on everybody.
7: They say it may exacerbate the drought conditions that the Southwest is experiencing, because basically at the equator, everything comes from the west, from, you know, west toward the east, so it moves across the Pacific. And when the water at the equator is a little warmer than usual, it creates more wind, and that hot wind blows across the United States.
8: Yep.
7: That's an El Nino.
8: And I'm okay with it.
7: I am too. You know, it is what it is. It's been going on forever. I know there's people that make it sound like it's never happened before. It's global warming. No, this is a cyclic thing that's been happening for millions of years.
8: And one of the wrong things we may be doing is talking about it, because how many times have you gone to your favorite resource out there, the Farmer's Almanac, Chuck, and it says we're going to have a terrible winter? It's going to snow like crazy, and then the winter's over, and you look at each other and go, well, that was wrong.
7: Yeah.
8: Yeah.
7: You mentioned a road fabric. There's an issue I read about this week.
8: Oh, no.
7: Where it's not unusual to put what we call ground stabilizers. They're used, we could do a whole show on where they use plastic ground stabilizers. I always use the analogy, it looked kind of like that orange snow fence you see.
8: Yeah.
7: There's a million different types, right? Well, they use a netting when they lay sod a lot of times, so the ground beneath the sod is stable while the sod takes root. There's now an issue that the leachate that's developed from the decaying plastic fabric is contaminating the water table underneath the sod. It's like, oh, come on. We use these fabrics all over.
8: I feel as we're at the point now where you hear about this, you just roll your eyes.
7: I do.
8: Yeah.
7: I'm so sick of it. Here's a picture. They dug down in the yard, and there you can see the remnants of the netting. Yeah.
8: So. Yeah. Right. So. Right.
7: If people knew. Oh, I'm sorry.
8: That was buried out there, or the stuff that is in our dirt. We're at the point now where you get your water tested from Beauchamp Water Treatment Solutions. If there's any PFAS or microplastics or whatever may be in there, you identify it and then you fix it. That's the only thing we can do as a society to fix it. I mean, you live close to a landfill. You have a landfill within a couple miles. There's a good chance that's going to affect your water. But again, it's being filtered by hundreds of feet of dirt by the time it gets there.
7: Yeah.
8: And you still may need to get it filtered by a company like Beauchamp.
7: Exactly. We love Beauchamp because we have yet to talk to Jared and find a water issue that Beauchamp could not resolve satisfactorily.
8: Good point. You're right. And they have taken care of so many of our listeners over the years. And I don't think we've ever gotten a complaint about Beauchamp water treatment.
7: Water superstore, eh?
8: Yes, sir. Only positive stuff.
7: I love it. Now, how do you feel about people that want to sell their house or buy a house and they say, you know, if we don't use a realtor, we'll save 5, 6, 7, 10% on it?
8: I think it's like trying to build a house without a builder. It's like trying to fix your plumbing without a plumber. You're going in blind. If this is not something you do on a regular basis, then you're most likely going to cost yourself money.
7: Huh. Big time. And maybe some grief.
8: And that's what you're trying to say. Yeah, the grief is the main part because that equals money and stress and early life. A good professional realtor, someone who's been around the block a lot, and here's why I say that, because just go back 4 or 5 years when the real estate was so great, people were bringing money to the close just to get out of their houses. People were paying too much for a house. That's not the way it is right now. It's starting to change. A lot of people got into the real estate agency. You interview a realtor, say, how long have you been a realtor? 4 years. Well, they got in when things were really good.
7: 4 years might be long for some of them.
8: You're right. And things aren't really good right now. That's why it's so important. If you need a realtor, you call someone who is what we call a shooter in the industry. Remember, 20% of the realtors do 80% of the sales out there. Realtors like Diane Kroll, right, buddy?
7: Yeah, we are so thrilled to have somebody like Diane Kroll from Remerica Hometown Realtors, because here's the thing. Real estate is like the construction industry. It's an extremely broad and deep industry, and the people that stick in it for 20 years, 30 years, tend to learn all the pitfalls. They learned where the holes in the ice are, if you will, right?
8: Yep.
7: And they can help you with advice and advocacy to avoid those kind of things. They can help you. You mentioned a situation where I'm listing a house and I put the price maybe up 30 grand ahead of, you know, above market comparables. What's the jeopardy if I do that, if I price it too high?
8: You know what? That's a great question because so many people don't think there are any. Big deal. If it doesn't sell, we'll just ask less for it. The stigmatization you're doing for your house. I remember years later after we finally sold our house, my wife had met a lady and she says, oh, I saw that house. I didn't even look at it because it was on the market for so long. And when a house is on for the market for a long time, it gets stigmatized and you are going to lose money. Your best bet is to figure out what the comparables are. And if you're able to, sell it for $5,000 less or $10,000 less. How bad do you want to get out of that house? Do you already have another house picked out? Do you remember the old days, Chuck? And I know it still happens where someone says, yeah, I want to buy your house, but I've got to sell my house first.
7: Oh, you see a lot of offers written up contingent upon selling.
8: Right. Yeah, and let's put that home in contract. I remember someone coming and asking us to do that. I said, sure. No. I said, I can't do that because you still have the ability to cancel any time, even though I put you on a contract.
7: They want first right of refusal. It's like, no.
8: Nope.
7: Nope. Now, if you're in a really desperate market or desperate situation and you need to do something like that, okay, there's always an exception to the rule. But as a matter of practice, I wouldn't advise it. I'm sure Diane Kroll would not advise it.
8: Yeah, and you know, you taught real estate for many, many years. So if anyone's going to know what's a good realtor, what's not a good realtor, you're the guy. I mean, I guarantee there are people in your class you said you're going to be phenomenal realtor, and other people you thought maybe you should get into a different.
7: You are so right. You really have to be somewhat a jack of all trades in terms of your knowledge, even if, you know, from a practical perspective, you're bringing in other experts, kind of like you and I try to do on this show.
8: So let's say you've sold a house.
7: Yeah.
8: Or you bought a house and you waive the inspection. You say, you know what? I've been in the business all these years. I can go inspect it myself. I don't need a professional.
7: As the buyer, you mean?
8: Yes.
7: Okay.
8: Yeah. What are your thoughts on that?
7: I'm a big believer, and you and I both feel very comfortable with our ability to inspect a property in most cases.
8: Very much.
7: I'm a big believer that you bring in a professional because you are, if you're buying it, you probably have an emotional attachment to it that may blind you to some issues that are out there.
8: In the house that I am in now, I've been in there 11 years, and I brought Terry Russell from Blessed Home Assurance Home Inspections. Now, here's what I did first. I inspected the house first. I grabbed a pen of paper and a pad of paper, and I walked around the house, and I wrote down any issues I thought might be a problem. Now, there were not a lot. I just didn't see a lot. But I still wanted a professional inspector's report on paper that I could look at and know that a second opinion came in. And there was nothing wrong with the house that was even close to.
7: I was going to ask, was there anything that Terry pointed out to you that you had not prior observed?
8: Nope. I need a new water softener. I had pointed out any things that I thought were flaws beforehand. And of course, you know, when he went up in the attic, I went up in the attic with him. No, everything.
7: He probably offered context because something you may have seen and wondered about, he framed it such that you fully understood it and knew moving forward what you're going to be dealing with.
8: And again, I consider myself, I know I'm a housing professional, but I don't have the software. I don't have the certifications that someone like Terry has. So
7: yeah, ongoing training.
8: A professional realtor and a professional inspector, you will never be sorry. You're listening to the Inside Outside Guys Radio Network.
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7: Welcome back, everybody. The phone lines are open, 888-654-GUYS. We wrote an article Friday.
8: We read articles?
7: We wrote it. Who would have thought? Well, I've started
8: in the Detroit News pictures. Homestyle section.
7: Yeah. The homestyle section of the Detroit News, which we also, did it get posted on the website?
8: Yes.
7: Cool. Yep.
8: Well, I sent it to the people that were supposed to post it. So
7: let's assume. You know, we tried to talk a little bit about a good friend of ours, Dave Campo, just a high-end custom builder that's no longer with us, but built a really cool house, what, 4 or 5 years ago?
8: No, more than that.
7: Was it really?
8: It was pre-COVID. Yeah. Wow. It was the Lisa.
7: Hate to even think about it. But Dave really took a lot of pride in researching and being on the forefront of things like that.
8: You're not kidding.
7: Some of which you and I would embrace, some of it not. But he sure built a beautiful, nice house.
8: It was gorgeous, it was snotty, and it was expensive. And it should have been, correct, for everything it had in there.
7: Gosh, yes. You know, now, do you guys have a mesh network for your Wi-Fi at home?
8: No.
7: So we went to one a few years ago based on the advice of one of my nephews. So you buy your router.
8: Yep.
7: And then you buy one that comes with several remote
8: pieces. Around the house? Okay.
7: Plug in around the house so that wherever you are in the house or the office, you have a strong signal.
8: Okay.
7: And it's not that much more money. And he told me back then, you know, buy the biggest, most powerful router you can. It's only a matter of maybe an extra $100 and then get with the 3 or 4 remotes that tie into it. And it's made a big difference for us.
8: Really?
7: Yeah.
8: Yeah, it's funny because I do lose my signal every once in a while when I'm in my bonus room above the garage.
7: Oh.
8: Yeah, it'll just be slow.
7: You know, you can buy the adaptable remotes for most of those routers, so you wouldn't necessarily have to have a new router either.
8: I can't believe you did that. You're so untechy. I know. Luckily, your nephew.
7: You know why? Because I detest counting on something like that and not having it functional. So I call Nick and I go, Nick, what do I do? Well, Uncle Chuck, and he'll know. He's the one I told you years ago, took my phone apart and put it back. I mean, he had our dining room table covered.
8: With your phone parts?
7: Yeah.
8: And your heart was going a million miles a minute.
7: I knew I was going to have to buy a new phone. I said, there's no way. And an hour or two later, it's all back together and functional and working properly. It's like, wow.
8: Don't you wish your brain worked that way?
7: You know, I could do it with wood
8: right.
7: or concrete or me.
8: Right.
7: I ain't going to do it with a phone.
8: Right. 888-654-GUYS equals 888-654-4897. Phone lines are open. Taking any, all of your calls. Just like Rick from Clarkson. Good morning, Rick. You're on with the guys.
19: Morning, fellas. I'm looking for a source locally for hand-to-grade veneer plywood, either curly maple or bird's eye maple.
8: Okay. You have a pen handy?
19: No, I don't, but I
8: can. Okay.
19: I
8: got a good you can memory. Remember this. We want you to call Travis at Curtain Lumber in Holly. And okay. If it's out there, Travis can get it.
7: He runs the joint.
19: Okay, thank you.
7: I want to know what you want it for. Are you building cabinets?
19: I have a 100-year-old house. I've talked to you fellas in the past up north, and I built a little custom-made large drawer cabinet for linen, and I'm looking for the face to put a face on the big drawers, and I thought that would be able to give a little character to it.
7: Oh, yeah. How fun. You got, fun. You got good power tools, I take it?
19: Yes, I do.
7: You know, Michigan Lumber.
19: I don't have a lot of fingers left, but I got a lot of power tools.
7: You got to have your finger. You know, Michigan Lumber, Curtain Lumber, Chelsea Lumber.
8: Yeah.
7: There's some real good yards out there, and you get around the Frankenmuth area. There's a bunch of mills, too, if you ever need a large volume of anything like that. But, man, I love what you're doing. Send us pictures.
19: Okay, thank you.
8: Thank you. We appreciate you.
19: Bye.
8: Bye. Yeah, go where the professionals go. And Chuck and I love a good lumber yard. We understand. Oh, by the way.
7: Uh-oh.
8: Yeah, exactly. We had an email this week that said Warren Pipe and Supply closed.
7: You know, I saw that.
8: Did you?
7: Yes, I did.
8: And the owner said he could not compete with the big box stores that are out there. And that's...
7: I hate that.
8: Me too. That is not good for anybody out there except the shareholders of the big box stores, because you go to a place like Warren Pipe and Supply, you're counting on true professionals behind that desk. And the more of those kind of companies we lose, the worse it is.
7: We've got to tell you, I blame you. You're an Amazon freak.
8: I'm not an Amazon freak.
7: You keep telling me. All I got to do is
8: every once in a while,
7: boom,
8: I'll go to Amazon and I'll buy something from Amazon. But if I have a choice, I'm 100% going to go to a brick and mortar store.
7: I'm with you. I will go out of my way to try to buy locally at brick and mortar. And once in a great while, you'll find that you can't get whatever it is you want. Then I'll go on to a...
8: They make it so online. Easy, it's so hard not to. Yeah. But you're right about that. I think we really have to support our local hardware stores more than anything else.
7: And people are going to rue the day that they can no longer drive a mile or two and get that kind of service and help.
8: You're right.
7: They're going to rue the day.
8: Because I want to feel it, touch it, and see it. It's funny, this week my grandson was over. My wife had bought a net for frogs. Because he loves catching frogs.
7: I love it.
8: But it was too heavy for him. So we literally just box it right back up and send it right back.
7: I understand the convenience. I really do. But you know what's funny? I mean, I grew up without that stuff.
8: Sure, and you were fine.
7: So before you went to a store or a lumberyard, you made a written list and thought about what you were going to go for.
8: Good point.
7: You know, today everybody wants everything, you know, in a matter of 2 seconds. And they don't want to have to stop and think ahead of time. And if you do that... You're less likely to get in a position where you buy something that you can't use.
8: You know, I learned that years ago as a professional. I would be up at night going, what am I doing tomorrow and what do I need? Because almost every morning started off with a run to either a builder supply, a masonry supply, a big box store. That's how the morning started off. And if you got to the job site, You should drive me crazy. And something you forgot to grab, but was crucial to finishing that job.
7: Yep.
8: It hurt in so many different ways. And the bottom line, it hurt money, but the momentum killing, the, you know, trying to trust someone to go get that part when only you know what it is or that material. Yeah, list organization is so, so important. And until I got the project managers and made it their responsibility to make sure everything was on the job site. And when that didn't happen, they did not want to tell me. If something like that happened, I used to go ballistic because it was someone's mistake that I was paying not to make that mistake.
7: Exactly. You know, I learned long ago, not only to minimize stress, but to for the pre-planning, just to dump my brain on a piece of paper before I went to bed. And you get all that stuff out of your head. You tend to sleep better. You wake up knowing you're prepared for the day, not wondering what you're going to do. It's just a good technique for anybody to do that.
8: I agree with you.
7: Yeah.
8: I agree with you.
7: Instead of laying awake at night worrying.
8: What about the emails that we get on a regular basis, Chuck, where a homeowner says, I need this done. You can say some drywall, some carpentry, some cabinets built, maybe a library built. I have the material. It should only take a couple hours. Do you have a professional? What's our response normally for that?
7: We'll
8: give them professionals, right? With a caveat.
7: We will give them professionals with a caveat. My first reaction is something I want to share after we get done with the break here.
8: Good point. We'll continue this conversation when we get back from break. And phone lines are wide open, taking your phone calls. 888-654-GUYS equals 888-654-4897. We get back from break. We're going to tell you, if you are looking to have a professional job done, let the professionals handle everything from buying the material to installing the material. Let them be and trust the professional you hired. We'll continue this conversation when we get back from break. 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
7: Welcome back, everybody. Glad you're with us. I want to remind you the phone lines are open, 888-654-GUYS. You asked me for my reaction if somebody says, Chuck, I got all the material, I need somebody to install it. My reaction is, damn it, I don't want to give you a good person. Well, hey, I don't. That's my legitimate reaction. No professional wants to come to your job and deal with your material. Can you imagine walking into your doctor's office before surgery and going, hey, I got a good deal on these sutures and these needles and this scalpel. And I'd like
8: here's
7: you
8: a baggie of my blood. I did that last night.
7: Yeah. So go ahead and do the surgery, but it should be cheaper because I brought all the material in. Ain't going to happen.
8: Yes. We recommend nobody ever buy the materials. Let the professionals buy the materials for a couple reasons. Number one, they're better at knowing what they want to buy that'll work best for them. Number two, they are going to get a better price than you are.
7: Yeah. I mean, when you think about the money you spent at a ready mix plant in a year.
8: Yeah.
7: Or a masonry supply store in a year. You negotiate a better pricing than Chuck off the street is going to get when he walks in for one job.
8: Very true.
7: I mean, and so they deliver 10,000 brick to a job that you're doing, and you find out that 1,000 of those brick are from the wrong die lot. They're going to pick them up and replace them free of charge to you as quick as they can.
8: Yeah.
7: If off the street Chuck bought that, I might fight him for 6 months over that.
8: You know, I can remember we stopped doing mailboxes, brick mailboxes, and shed slabs because they were so expensive. People were always amazed how expensive they were. The shed slab cost as much as the shed because we'd have to put a rat wall in.
7: It's crazy.
8: And I remember a man going, you know what? I'll just do it in ready mix. And going, okay, go ahead. People realize that concrete is so much weaker than anything.
7: You mean
8: anything.
7: He was going to buy bags and mix them himself?
8: Mix them himself and do it himself.
7: That'd be about a two-week job.
8: Oh, my goodness. I mean, you and I would never even consider something like that.
7: Nope.
8: 888-654-GUYS equals 888-654-4897. Let's go to Jan in East Point. Good morning, Jan. You are on with the guys.
5: Thank you. Good morning. I need a number of getting cement for a pole barn up in Richmond, a good contractor, whatever they are.
8: Okay.
5: And a number for a plumber here in East Point. And I know you hit on something about a water system. Up in Richmond, they have well water. I do not want well water. So I was wondering if I could possibly have a company come out and test the water and possibly put in a water filtration system, if that's what it's called.
8: Okay. If you got a pen handy, I will give you the concrete company, and Chuck will give you the water company, okay?
7: And a plumber.
8: And a plumber, yes.
5: Okay.
8: So Bethel Custom Brick is the company we want you to call. They do a lot of concrete work right in your area. And that phone number is...
5: Up in Richmond? Because I'm going to need it up in...
8: Yes, ma'am.
5: Yep. Richmond.
8: Yep.
5: Okay. So it was Bethel.
8: Bethel Custom Brick.
5: Okay.
7: 833-WE-BRICK.
8: Okay. Or 248-795-8698.
5: 8698. Okay.
7: That's pricey, right?
8: Yes, Tracy is who you want to talk to. And they also have another number, 833-WE-BRICK is another number that they have as well.
5: Okay, well, I'll do the first one first. Okay.
7: Now for the water
5: ready
7: inspection and treating, we would call Beauchamp Water Treatment Solutions.
5: Beauchamp, that's right. Okay.
7: You want a phone number for them?
5: Yeah, please.
7: It is 810-632-2000.
5: Okay. And they service...
8: Now, Jan, when you call them...
5: Do they service Richmond?
8: That's where I was going. They will for our listeners, okay? I promise they will because they've gone further for our listeners in the past. So if the person answer goes, sorry, we don't go out that far, go, the guy said you would for me, and they will.
5: The guys.
8: We're the guys.
5: Oh, Chuck guys. All right. Yes. Sorry.
7: Jeepers, Jan.
8: My kids always make fun of Chuck when they hear him say jeepers. Okay, now the next one we're going to give you is Shelby Mechanical in Shelby Township. Right?
5: Okay.
8: And that phone number is 586-353-8034.
5: 8034.
8: Yes, ma'am.
5: Perfect. Yay. I listen to you guys every Saturday morning.
8: Thank you,
5: you guys are great. I appreciate your time and taking my phone call.
8: Oh, anytime.
7: I appreciate you. Stay in touch with us, Jan.
5: Thanks. Bye-bye.
8: Thanks, Jan.
7: What a sweetie.
8: Yes. Yeah, we love that. Yeah, we love that. I tell you, our network show that we do before this show in the morning between 8 and 10 goes out to a lot of southern Michigan and even Midland area. Starting to get some good emails from those areas. People are starting to discover the inside-outside guys.
7: Yeah, it's fun. It's fun to see that. Yeah, the Tri-City area, the Grand Rapids, the Muskegon area, Lansing. It's really fun to expand. Because every homeowner throughout the country has the same issues, right?
8: You're right.
7: Pretty much.
8: You're right.
7: So I love it.
8: Okay, you hear the music playing? That means it's time for us to go to break. But when we come back, we have a very good friend coming on who you have not heard on this show for a long time because the man has a life now. He retired. Mike Stoskoff, who used to be the president of Southeast Home Builder Association, is still helping out homeowners in the state of Michigan through his retirement, and he's going to come on with us after the break. Again, you're listening to the Inside Outside Guys on WJR.
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33: Another economic squeeze on Iran. I'm Pam Puso, Fox News. New U.S. sanctions on Iran are expected to be unveiled Monday. This as Iran pushes back over the battle for the Strait of Hormuz.
34: Parliamentary Speaker Mohammad Ghalibaf saying on X, quote, "We've received numerous messages from neighboring countries about shaping new security arrangements and economic cooperation in the region. The United States put the security of every single one of its allies at such risk through bullying and pure disregard for their interests for the sake of Israel. Now, Iran's president, Masoud Pezeshkian, said that it might be time to, quote, end the war today. President Trump picked up on that. He obviously hopes that the moderate wing of the leadership in Iran will ultimately be the one that wins out.
33: Fox's Jonathan Hunt. An alleged terror plot leads to an arrest in Albany, New York.
0: The FBI affidavit paints a fuller picture of Jessica Bowie's alleged transformation into an ISIS supporter, with Bowie allegedly telling undercover agents she had gone from a little girl waving an American flag after 9/11 to having stickers depicting the falling towers. And about 5 years ago, the suspect converted to Islam and adopted the name Aisha Saif. Police have not revealed whether she was recruited or traveled to the Middle East. Court docs detail how Bowie used the internet to spread ISIS propaganda, talking openly about jihad and encouraging others to join the Islamic State. The suspect creating over a dozen social media profiles to espouse anti-American messages. And many of her accounts were repeatedly suspended for violating platform rules.
33: Fox's Chanley Payne. Last month, she allegedly told an FBI source that she wanted to make explosives. 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
33: Two police officers were shot and a suspect was killed after an attempted arrest turned into a car chase in Connecticut. Police say the suspect fled in a vehicle, leading officers on a pursuit from Hartford to Newington late last night. Gunfire was exchanged. Both officers were hospitalized in stable condition. Ahead of Tuesday's runoff election, President Trump stumped in South Carolina for Republican U.S. Senate candidate Darlene Graham. She's facing GOP Representative Ralph Norman.
16: Look at the rallies. Look at what we have today. You have thousands of people standing outside, can't get in. They're standing outside, and we're not even really running. But we are running because we have to get Darlene and other people elected.
33: Joining the president on stage in Myrtle Beach, outgoing White House Press Secretary Caroline Leavitt.
17: President Trump, you are the most consequential and historic president in the history of our great country. And it has been the honor of my life to serve as your White House Press Secretary, sir.
33: Leavitt will continue playing a role within Mr. Trump's super PAC. Trade negotiations broken between the U.S. and Canada. As a result, the U.S. imposed 50% tariffs on billions of dollars of Canadian goods overnight.
18: President Donald Trump's import taxes will hit about 5% of what Canada ships to the United States every year. Now, that includes products that range from hockey sticks to tongue depressors. The countries sold each other $880 billion worth of goods and services last year. The tariffs were initially supposed to kick in at 12:01 a.m. Wednesday, but President Trump extended the deadline for 3 days to allow talks to continue, but the two countries still could not reach an agreement in time.
33: Fox's Marianne Rafferty. Canada is promising to retaliate. Both sides blame last-minute changes to a proposed deal. Pam Puso, Fox News.
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19: A reminder that we still have that construction project on Jefferson between 9 Mile and 11 Mile Road. Major construction in that area. please keep that in mind. It's with us until late autumn. Some of it will go right into the new year. And 94 westbound closed between Metro Parkway and Gratiot Avenue in Macomb County. That's all due to weekend work until 5 a.m. Monday morning. And I'm Lorna Stevens, WJR, traffic and weather first.
4: The high of the Saturday should approach 80 with periods of showers and thunderstorms. The rain will taper off this evening with an overnight low in the upper 50s, then plenty of sun tomorrow with a high hitting 77. From the Weather Channel, I'm meteorologist Jeff Maher on 760 WJR, where Michigan comes to talk.
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8: Welcome back, everybody. We got a treat for you.
9: We do. Along with guest hosting when Chuck was gone one day, Michael Stoskos served as the CEO of the Home Builder Association, commonly referred to as the HBA of Southeastern Michigan, for 14 years before retiring in the spring of 2002. During Mike's tenure, he helped the HBA Board of Directors successfully navigate the association. A veteran of countless home shows, Prada homes, and other residential industry events, Mike also developed a permit reporting and forecasting model while HBA CEO. Now in retirement, Michael continues to consult, doing residential permit reporting and forecasting for the HBA Southeast Michigan and Lakeshore HBA in West Michigan. And online with us right now is our good friend, Michael Stoskos. How you doing, buddy?
10: I'm doing great. Good morning.
9: Good morning.
8: Mike, when's the last time you
9: talked? When was the last time anyone talked that nice about you, Mike?
10: It's been a long time. Now, in the onus of, you know, fake news or whatever, you said 2002. I retired in 2022. So I
9: you're right.
10: I haven't been retired for 24 years. But beyond that, no, I'm doing great. And I was excited to get Chuck's text, you know, back a few days ago. Happened to be golfing at the time, but I couldn't wait to come on. Like getting on an old bike, and unfortunately, hopefully, I won't crash into the fence.
9: Well, Mike, just so you know, I'm sure you already know this. Your old team is doing great. We always look forward to the home show. It really charges Chuck and my batteries every year when we go there. And you set a standard there, and the new people are definitely living up to that standard, buddy.
10: Yeah, Brian and Elizabeth are terrific, and of course, Forrest took over as CEO when I retired, and he didn't miss a beat. In fact, probably accelerated things. So, HBA is in great hands, and you know, every fall we start out our home show season, and I think that's October 9th to 12th or something like that, early in October. So, make plans to come out to vibe, feel the vibe out at the show place.
8: Mike, real quick, before we get into your publications every month, kind of remind people the function of the home builders associations throughout the country.
10: Sure. 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Last count, National Association of Home Builders had 750 or so local associations across the country in every state. And it's a trade association. It's a 501c6, so it does do some political advocacy on behalf of its members. But as a trade association, for the HBA, it's really residential-related trades, so builders, remodelers, trade subcontractors, and all manner of suppliers that want to work with them. And it's really focused around making sure that we bring professionalism to the industry, that we bring standards to the industry, we bring leading-edge education to the industry, and then on behalf of our members, sales and marketing opportunities like Parade of Homes or Homerama or our No-Buy Home Shows.
8: Mike, you've been in the business a long time, like Ken and I. Is it your opinion that, generally speaking, you get a better class of professional with the HBAs than you would not using a member?
10: I would say so, only because in, you know, paying their membership, in going through the membership process, maybe sitting on our board of directors or our executive committee, attending the 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what's going on in the industry and codes, et cetera. 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
1: And now I didn't know him personally, so I only know him by name and reputation, but he was the ultimate. He was the ultimate networker in bringing folks together in this industry. And that is really a testament to what the association is all about.
2: So, Mike, if I'm a homeowner out there and I have never built a house before, but I'm thinking I'm going to save a lot of money by building a house, and I bought a piece of land, would you say they would be remiss if they didn't call the HBA and get started there?
1: I would say so, but then after 14 years, while my views and opinions are my own now, I sort of have an inclination to that. But yeah, if you're in southeastern Michigan, go to builders.org, and you can find any manner of resources, including even the discussions on why building a new home is usually the better option to do. As long as you do it affordably and financially responsible for yourself, of course. But there are a lot of resources there. And, you know, a lot of these builders have models. They have places that you can go to sort of see the quality of their work, sit down and talk to them as well. And like I said, they're investing back into their businesses through education and being engaged in the industry. And there's no, I'm not sure, you know, it's not a Visa commercial. That's priceless.
3: Mike, when we come back from break, let's talk about the article you write every month and some of the issues that you feel are impacting the industry. Does that work for you?
1: It certainly does.
3: God bless you. Thank you.
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7: Chuck and Ken and our good friend Mike Stoskoff, who has his own area of expertise. Mike, you do a regular article in a couple publications that the Home Builders Association put out every month. You want to talk a little bit about that, because you've got permit information, you've got affordability issues in there, you've got mortgage rates, you've got all kinds of stuff.
8: Great information.
9: Well, I appreciate that. Yeah, when I retired, one of the things Forrest, when he took over, he goes, Mike, do you want to continue doing the permit thing and the write-up and stuff? Because there's a lot of work that goes into that, and I'm not wired for that. I God said, sure, that would be great. And it's one thing that I would enjoy really, you know, sort of doing. Plus, it gives me money for golf, which
7: you do a great job with it.
9: My focus now. So, well, I appreciate that. So, yeah, we look at the HBA of Southeastern Michigan is now made up of five counties, Macomb, Monroe, Oakland, St. Clair, and Wayne County. So really the Southeast Michigan from St. Clair all the way down to Monroe. We look at the number. I developed, actually back in 2008, an econometric model. It takes several economic factors, and it took me a while to develop it. But it will forecast 6 months into the future what the permit activity is going to be. And it answered a question way back in the Great Recession from my board of directors was, how could we have known the Great Recession and permit crashing was going to occur? And how will we know stuff going forward? And so that's really what this forecast model does. And so the things I talk about in that article, and you mentioned some of them, but look at the number of people employed. If you don't have a job, you're not going to be able to mortgage a house. Crude oil prices have always been a factor because it goes into every element of construction, not just on the delivery of residential construction materials to a job site. It goes into the production of most of those materials. Think of asphalt shingles, number one. But everything else has energy to produce it. Fixed mortgage rates obviously have an impact as to affordability primarily, and what you can afford and how much interest you're going to have to pay to carry that cost. And then North American vehicle production, which may be surprisingly in Ohio or Iowa or, you know, Kansas or something might not mean as much. But here in Michigan, North American vehicle production is extremely important still. It's the number one industry that we have. So look at that data as well and plug it into a formula. And lo and behold, with a lot of prayer and good luck, I'm about accurate 98% of the time. It feels good to have that. But what it does is help really paint a picture. You know, Ken and I we were talking earlier this morning, and I talked about a new normal. So back in 2004, just 2004, 22 years ago, we were running in southeastern Michigan somewhere on the order of about 12,000 permits a year. Right now, we're running at about 3,000, 3,300 permits a year. And we've been running at 3,300 permits a year for the last 3 or 4 years. So, we're only doing a quarter of what we used to do. We used to do 2,000 permits in a month in the summertime, you know, of getting to June of 2004. You did 2,000 permits in a month. Now we're doing, you know, a couple months in the entire year. So that's part of the new normal. But that's the things that we look at. We also partner with the Realtors Association in southeastern Michigan to get existing home prices and sales data, which is crucial because you could have asked 20 years ago new home builders, and they say, we don't compete against existing homes. Well, I would argue you absolutely compete against existing homes. If your prices, if a new home was the same price as an existing home, which one would you buy? You'd probably buy the new one because it's the same price and you get brand new stuff. But there comes a point where a new home price is too high and people aren't going to pay that premium. So, you know, generally that premium is about 25% above the existing home market. So we track that as well. Again, so our builders can get a sense as to what they want to do with respect to, you know, the type of product they put out.
5: Now, Mike, how much of the lack of the building permits, the gone down, the numbers, have to do with the lack of the professionals? How many professionals left the industry when the housing crisis hit? Because from what I remember, 2004, 2006, we had very similar finance rates than we have right now, hovering around the 6% area.
9: Yeah, so I would say it's really not as much a supply side challenge or, you know, factor. Though arguably there are fewer major builders and just builders in general, and they left to go to better climates to do that. But what really impacts that is the number of people employed and available to buy. So back prior to the Great Recession, there were, on average, it was running about 2.1 million people employed all the time. That's not the case now. And so that's not the case now. And, you know, so that affects, if you don't have people demanding the product, you're not going to sell the product, right? And we don't have very many national builders in our place to do that.
7: Mike, do you think there was a lasting residual effect here from what happened to all the land developers in 07 and 08 as it carries forward to today in the marketplace?
9: Unfortunately, you broke up there just a little bit. I'm sorry to have you repeat that.
7: That's okay. The lack of developed lots, you know, and the availability of developed lots seems so far diminished compared to what it was in 06, 07, 08. Do you have any opinion on that?
9: Yeah, I would say that is the case. During the Great Recession and the aftermath of the Great Recession, it was, the lots were sold pennies on the dollar. And so those that could buy it, bought it up. And you read into that, larger builders that were capitalized could buy those lots up, and then they work off those lots. For a lot of other builders, you know, it's really trying to find a place that's either suitable or an infill lot that's already, you know, part of a subdivision, but it was that lot that was there in 2007 and might still be there in 2026, and all the hookups are there and everything. It's just that lot never sold, and so you have that situation. Or you have teardowns where, builders can go in, so they still have a lot. But you're seeing more and more, too, especially depending if it's a more rural area of Oakland County, Macomb County, Monroe, as an example, where a homeowner might actually have that lot, dig a well, do a septic, and we want to build our house there. And even large builders like Lombardo Homes has a division of Lombardo Build Anywhere. That's not the exact title, but it's pretty much Lombardo Anywhere is going to be
7: a scattered site. Yeah.
9: Right. Yep.
7: So we don't have that
9: scattered
7: today.
9: Site model is less of.
7: Go ahead, Mike.
9: The scattered site model is a little less effective for larger builders because obviously they perform on scale, and having their subs be able to move house to house to house where it's right in the same subdivision is much more effective for them. As opposed to sending a team out somewhere to do that. But, again, Lombardo doing that is simply a reflection of what the market is here in southeastern Michigan, at least.
5: Mike, what is what, in your opinion, over the next few years, can we expect in the building industry right here in southeast Michigan?
9: Yeah, I think it's going to be, you know, short of any major financial recession, you know, national recession that really impacts us, and it seems to always impact Michigan a little harder than anywhere else. But absent any of that, I think you're going to see interest rates are going to remain about the same. They might move into the sixes, you know, with points and stuff. They might come down maybe up to, you know, down to 6.5 or so. But for years, it was that high. I think oil prices will moderate if they can finally resolve Middle East tensions. So those prices may come down a little bit. But I think you're going to see in Michigan, short of all of a sudden we maybe get a new administration or we get, you know, an influx of 100,000, 200,000 jobs in southeastern Michigan, you're not going to see much more beyond, you know, 3,000 to 6,000 permits a year in southeastern Michigan. It's a people problem. We need more people, working people.
7: Really, is that fundamentally where you go to, that we need more working people?
9: Yeah, yeah. I mean, you have to have a job to buy a house. Really, that's the reality. And the more people you have to do that, the more houses you're going to build and buy.
5: Mike, I'm thinking Hawk Hollow is a good halfway point for us. What do you think?
7: Ooh, for golfing?
5: Of course.
7: Hey, how about Eagle Eye?
9: Of course.
5: Let's get to...
9: Let's get together
5: and do that.
9: I think that's a great idea.
5: Okay, we'll be in touch and we'll do it soon.
7: Thank you, Mike.
9: Thanks.
5: Thank you. Michael Staskoff, former president of the Southeast Michigan Home Builders Association and still good friend of the show and still has his pulse on the housing industry here in Southeast Michigan. 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
6: With housing information you can trust, this is the Inside Outside Guys. Here are Chuck and Ken.
7: Welcome back, everybody. Appreciate you being with us. A big thank you to Mike Staskoff for taking the time out today to talk to us. We've got so many other things we want to chat with him about, but hey, we'll just get him on again in a couple months. What are we doing at noon today?
5: I remember talking to some smart housing professionals over at Atlas Home Improvement.
7: Oh, that's right.
5: We'll be talking, well, gutters and gutter helmet is one thing they do really well. We like that product. We really like that product.
7: I think Eric, John, and Darian are going to be there for us, right?
5: Yes, yep. We're also be talking some home safety, some aging in place, how to keep safe in your home and help your parents keep safe in their home as well as they age. So good stuff coming up.
7: So another cup of coffee, maybe a sandwich for lunch between noon and one for the education hour.
5: Yes, sir. Yes, sir. We've been getting some calls, emails, and we get them a lot more when it starts raining a ton of people that have tried to fix that leak in their house for the third or fourth time. And every time they bring a professional in to fix that leak, it winds up leaking another 2 or 3 years later.
7: You know, it's the old thing you say, if all you've got's a hammer, everything looks like a nail. Well, if you bring in a roofing guy, he's going to think the leak's in the roof.
5: Absolutely.
7: Siding guy will think it's at the siding. A window guy will think it's at the window. But we know better sometimes.
5: But we know better. Yeah. And I tell the story how I used to do a lot of chimneys years ago.
7: Yeah.
5: And we'd get the call, we have a leak in the chimney. And I'd sit down, I'd give them a price, and I would explain to them, I can't guarantee you I'm going to stop that leak. And sometimes, well, we don't want to hire you yet then. Okay, bye.
7: Now, would you say I'll guarantee it won't leak around the chimney?
5: Oh, absolutely.
7: Okay.
5: I would tell them if it's coming in through the chimney, it will not leak through that chimney, I guarantee. But if we do our job and it's still leaking, you're going to blame me. And I'm going to tell you it's not me. So years ago, a little tool came out that helped a lot of contractors have X-ray vision. And it took a long time. Would you agree?
7: Magnetic stunt finder.
5: No.
7: Oh.
5: Would you agree that it took a lot of people time to learn how to properly use this tool, and that tool is an infrared camera?
7: A lot of people have not learned how to use it. You know, they had it, they had it at the end of World War II, but it really gained sophistication in the Korean and Vietnamese conflicts.
5: Right, right.
7: With the forward-looking infrared that they put in the nose cones of the airplanes and helicopters.
5: And it can sense temperature differentials from people. It's funny, now they have these things where if you're a hunter and you shoot a deer and you lose it, they have drones that will fly over and find that deer for you because of the
7: With that technology?
5: With that technology, yes.
7: Oh, that's pretty cool.
5: What we have is a company called Advanced Infrared Leak Finders, and they've been around a long time. Lori, the owner, and I used to, 20 years ago, used to refer business back and forth to each other. But what they will do is they will come in, they'll sit down with you, and they'll talk to you and ask you all about the leak, what you've done to fix it in the past, where you think it's coming from, how it manifested, all this stuff. And then they will go to the area, and they'll try to mimic the leak. And many times it's just a matter of getting out a hose and spraying that area with a garden hose. And with their infrared cameras, which are not the infrared cameras you can find at your local hardware store. These are multi-thousand dollars, very high-tech, very sensitive cameras. And they can track the leak, where it's coming from. And when they're done, they will write a report with pictures, regular pictures that you can see and the infrared pictures that you can see, saying where they believe that leak is coming from. And we have referred them countless times over the years, never got a call back. We've only got the opposite of homeowners absolutely thrilled that the issue they've been dealing with for the last 15, 20 years is now behind them.
7: Most of the time we'll get, I should have done this to start with. Because they kept throwing good money after bad, as you indicated, trying to solve the problem when they didn't even really know what the problem was.
5: Exactly.
7: Yep.
5: Exactly. And we get these emails now. And of course, there's a charge for this. And people, it's worth it. I mean, it's something that you need. How many, this one listener had it repaired three times. Imagine how much that cost to have it repaired three times.
7: Stress, too. You got to be home. You got to wait for somebody to show up. And then you hope they do things right and safely. It's like, ugh.
5: And after that third time, who do you trust? Because you trusted the other two.
7: They all three said they solved the leak, and none of them did.
5: Exactly.
7: And you and I have both been in the business long enough. We've had jobs like that. I had a roof for a real estate company that I thought, I mean, we literally put a hole in the roof and we found out the water was coming in through the siding, but that was after I put the roof on. I remember the guy called me and saying it leaked again, and it wouldn't leak every rain. It would leak like every third rain if it came out of the southwest or some stupid thing. It's like, oh, man.
5: Yeah. Yep. We had a homeowner just recently that put a new roof on and then found out it was the condensation from his bathroom fan that was disconnected and causing the leak in the house. And he had a whole new roof replaced when all he had to do was get that fan reconnected.
7: You know, that's a great. So people pay attention. You know, sometimes spending a little bit of extra money on the front side to find out what the problem really is going to save you grief and money on the backside.
5: 100%. Another warning coming into what we call the end of the midsummer lull, which it really usually starts when school, the kids get back to school, is contractors in the state of Michigan, in the Midwest, they are gearing up in the month of February and March. A lot of times, heck, I can remember 1st of March years ago being absolutely beautiful, and you start rocking, and you get a whole list of jobs to do. Now, one thing you don't want to do as a contractor is tell a homeowner, I'll be out there in 2 weeks, and then be out there in 6 weeks. That's something that it's so hard to get past if you do that, because the trust is broken.
7: Yep.
5: Be honest with your homeowners how long you're going to be there up on the front side before they give you a check, before they sign a contract. Give them a realistic expectation. I used to tell people some points we were 11, 12 weeks back, and they didn't care as long as I told them up front.
7: Really? You never had any issue with that?
5: I'm sure once or twice I did. But I think so many people saw the value. You know, there's a reason he's so busy, okay? Yeah. I used to tell people, if someone tells you they can be out tomorrow or next week, you need to wonder, why aren't they as busy?
7: And the type of work you were doing was always weather-dependent.
5: Yes. Yeah, right? Good point. Good point.
7: So, I mean, that you know, something else, we get people that install egress windows, and there can be issues if the wrong person does an egress window for you. Maybe when we come back, we'll talk about that.
5: That's a good point, too. And I want to make sure people know there are companies out there that will make custom egress window covers. A lot of people will have railroad ties or other kind of planks or block or brick in their windows wells, and they're not like the ones you can buy now that come with covers. And if you need a custom one, which you should have, that window well should not be wide open to the weather. There are companies out there that can help you. More housing information you can trust on the other side. 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
6: Welcome back, everybody. Glad you're with us. I'll remind you, the phone line's open, but only for maybe one or two calls. Ken,
7: 888. 654 guys.
6: Do people ever screw up when they're putting an egress window in an existing basement?
7: Oh, so much. You know what, Chuck? I believe that's something that really takes a professional.
6: I agree with you 1,000%. It's funny because most people that do that will not make sure there's adequate drainage down to the wheat tile at the footings in the basement. And because of that, in heavy rain, that areaway might fill up with water, and the water will then come in around the window. So that's a bad, bad thing.
7: We have seen entire window wells full of water before.
6: Yep.
7: What's crazy is the window was not leaking, and it was not breaking through because it was such a strong, good window.
6: Which is amazing.
7: Which is amazing.
6: Yeah.
7: But that's one of the main things that goes wrong. When someone has to call a professional out for a window well, it's usually because it's not draining properly. It's one of the reasons I mentioned those covers earlier. You know, any water you can keep out of that window well, the better.
6: You know, is it Easton Enterprises, not far from where we sit right now, has those.
7: Yep.
6: I got to tell you, a rather expensive home that we did for a gentleman, a really good builder, Paul. It was a spec home, and he had big square areaways around the basement windows.
7: Mm-hmm.
6: And he wanted covers for those. And at the time, he could have gotten a custom plastic cover that you just kind of knock off in case of an emergency exit situation.
7: They can blow off. They're so light.
6: He didn't like them. They made a metal grate one, like you've seen, you know, since you and I were kids. And those got installed. Well, sure as heck, person that bought that house trained professional hunting dogs.
7: Mm.
6: And a dog tried to run over one of those, snapped his leg.
7: Oh, poor dog.
6: Exactly. I mean, I'll never forget this because you feel terrible thinking about that. But it's one of those things you would not have considered when you're putting those metal grates over, you know, that you can walk on them, you can run on them. They're, you know, no one's going to fall. Kids won't fall into them. But who would have thought that there's enough spacing there that a dog's leg would go between two of the bars? I know.
7: Sad.
6: So the clear plastic ones, we've used them on subsequent egress windows we've installed in houses. They just kind of set down over the top, but they'll divert water and rain away from the well.
7: Yep.
6: You can still see them. They still let sunlight in. They're pretty inexpensive. So
7: they're very inexpensive.
6: 5 years later, you got to buy a new one.
7: Exactly. Because they kind of fly away, and it's nothing that you'd want to attach because it is so flimsy.
6: Well, and because you have to be able to readily get it out of the way if it's if you're exiting the building.
7: So you'd want to weight it down. You know, yeah. Maybe put a couple bricks on each side of it to weight it down.
6: Something.
7: Yeah.
6: Yep. So make sure that if you're doing an egress window that you have drainage. I mean, we always filled the bottom of our egress areaways with pea pebbles or 10A stone, and we made sure that went all the way down to the weep tile, and then we'd put a layer of filter fabric on top of that and then maybe 2 more inches of stone. And all of that sat a good 4 to 5 inches below the bottom of the window. So any water you get in there, for that thing to flood, you'd have to have a Noah-like event, right?
7: Yeah,
6: a biblical event.
7: And it shouldn't. I mean, the only only place that should get water, I mean, is from below. It shouldn't get it from the top. It shouldn't get it from the sides. Yeah. So if water does get in there, it's going to come in from below, and you want it to be able to drain properly.
6: Yeah, it's never going to rise to the level of the window if it's properly done. Right. The one thing we did used to tell people, because you get leaves blowing in there, frogs would fall down there and stay there, right? And you got to make sure that you don't have a buildup of stuff in there that will actually keep the rainwater from going down into the stone.
7: Yeah, yeah.
6: But other than that, it should be pretty much a no-brainer if it's done properly to begin with.
7: I like your idea of cleaning them, because I've been in so many basements over the years that had the old block ones that are just so dingy and dirty.
6: Yeah.
7: So important to clean those. A second ago, in the couple of seconds we have left, you mentioned a spec home. What's a spec home, Chuck?
6: I know, isn't it? We get carried away with that. It's a home built on speculation, meaning I do not have a buyer for it when I build it, and I'm hoping to get a buyer after I complete it. And it's funny, that'd be a good topic to talk about at some point. The reason we start doing that, I could build them faster, quicker, for less money if I didn't have a buyer.
7: Makes sense.
6: And the market will support the market price, whatever it is. So here's the thing. If I'm going to build a custom home for Ken and his wife, I'm going to spend a year with them before we build the house.
7: Before you even put a shovel in the ground.
6: Yeah. And I'm not going to get paid for that time, because the market will only support what the market supports when I build that house. If I just go out there and build the house and put it for sale, I'm going to do better on it, and I'm going to get it done quicker. Because Ken and his bride were not involved for a year before we started building.
7: And there will be other Ken and his brides. There'll be other people out there that
6: want to.
7: Usually that spec home is what, if you're moving into a subdivision, that spec home is usually the first home that's built in that subdivision.
6: Yeah.
7: It's not sold. It's the example that you want the people to see. The model home. Yes, exactly.
6: Yeah. And some builders, you know, like Mike Staskoff was mentioning, some of the big developers that used to be around Suntex and Pulte in this state, you know, they might have 6, 7, 8 models at the beginning of a sub.
7: Right.
6: Because they had a 300-lot sub they were going to build out. And so pick a model. Which one do you want us to duplicate on your lot? You know?
7: It's good strategy.
6: Yeah. Yep. It makes all the sense in the world. And when they're almost done, they sell those models. So what the heck?
7: We love it.
6: Works for everybody.
7: We absolutely love it. Real quick, this week's Detroit News Homestyle section.
6: Yeah. You know, we tried to talk about some of the tech issues that are out there. And I mentioned to you, there's a light bulb that has a JBL speaker built into it. And it responds to voice command if you're tied to an Alexa or something like that.
7: Yep.
6: So I said to you, I said, Ken, I can't believe you don't have that in your house, because you're always using Alexa, right?
7: Yeah, yeah.
6: For music.
7: I use Alexa a lot. I use Alexa every day. And it's so funny when you hear, I ask people, a friend of mine I asked recently, do you have Alexa? He goes, I don't need that listening to me. And my response is, what do you have to say that's so important that anybody wants to I mean, I'm on the radio, but there's nothing I'm going to say that anybody wants to hear besides when I'm right here. Definitely not in my home. And it's too convenient for me because you and I are both old 70s stuff. And I like a lot of music that people haven't even heard. But when I can go, hey, Alexa, play, and you name it. I mean, I had my my grandson over earlier, and I said, hey, Alexa, play Itsy Bitsy Teeny Weeny Yellow Polka Dot Bikini.
5: And Brian Hyland.
7: And she played it. Yes, exactly. Exactly. That's why I like them so much.
6: No, I get it. We also mentioned circadian rhythm bulbs. You and I experienced it this morning. It was dark coming in this morning, which it hasn't been the last several weeks. And
7: right.
6: It's kind of like, oh, man. And you can actually have LED bulbs in your house that throughout the day will mimic the circadian light patterns of the sun. And psychologically, they will affect you. They will positively make you a more pleasant person to be around. I'm thinking putting one above your head.
7: Yeah, you know what? If it helps me, I am down with it. If it's a new technology that's going to help me be a better person, happier person, whatever it may be, I'm down with it.
6: Good article.
7: Hey, everyone, stick around for the next hour as Chuck and I and go talk to Darian, Bobby, and a lot of their great people.
6: Eric and John, I think,
7: at Atlas Home Improvement, about your home. If you're thinking new bathroom model, kitchen remodel, new gutters, you want to stay safe in your home and make sure mom stays safe in her home. Listen for the next hour of the Inside Outside, guys. We will talk to you in just a minute.
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15: Stumping in South Carolina, I'm Paul Stevens, Fox News. President Trump traveling to Myrtle Beach yesterday to rally for Republican U.S. Senate candidate Darlene Graham, the sister of the late Senator Lindsey Graham, who died last month.
16: Republicans in the Palmetto State, including the state's former Governor Nikki Haley, have raised concerns about Graham's readiness after she admitted at a debate this week that she wasn't well-versed on national security. President Trump has dismissed her response, saying she was only giving an honest answer. He wants voters to focus on what he says is at stake.
17: If we lose, you're going to lose your border. You're going to lose your tax cuts.
16: Meantime, Vice President J.D. Vance was in his hometown of Middletown, Ohio, trying to sharpen the administration's message on the economy.
15: That's Fox's Madeline Rivera. Republican Congressman Ralph Norman running against Darlene Graham. He was on Fox and Friends Weekend.
18: My opponent is unknown. She's been backed by the Washington establishment. And she has the endorsement of a great president in President Trump, which I would have loved to have his endorsement. But, Griff, she's a propped up candidate. You could tell that during the debates. This is an important job. There is no training on the job.
15: And former South Carolina Governor Mark Sanford endorsing Congressman Norman in that race. Trade talks between Canada and the U.S. collapsing, the U.S. imposing new 50% tariffs on some Canadian goods. U.S. Trade Rep Jamison Greer on Fox and Friends Weekend saying only China and Canada retaliated against the president's trade policy and claims some of Canada's response is tied to its business with China.
19: They do, and they continue to retaliate. And after a year of that retaliation, we've said enough, and so we've taken countermeasures.
15: That's U.S. Trade Representative Jamison Greer on Fox. 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
15: Some rough weather around the U.S., including in Delaware on the East Coast.
32: I'm Fox weather meteorologist Michael Estime in Dover, Delaware, where cleanup efforts continue after the National Weather Service has confirmed an EF1 tornado with winds over 105 miles per hour screamed through the capital city. Today, in Dover and parts of the Northeast, unfortunately, we are continuing to track some light rain, which is, of course, going to slow down the cleanup efforts that are still underway. There is also a chance chance for some showers and thunderstorms during the late evening and the overnight hours. If there's any good news to report, we have not heard of any serious injuries and miraculously no deaths after this confirmed EF1 tornado moved through Dover, Delaware. In Dover, I'm Michael Estime for Fox Weather.
15: Federal officials ordering big water cuts in the Southwest as the Colorado River faces an unprecedented crisis that hasn't been seen in years.
0: Under a new plan, Arizona, California, and Nevada will collectively reduce their Colorado River water use by 1.25 million acre feet over the next 2 years. Arizona will take the largest share of those cuts. Mexico will also reduce its water use by 250,000 acre feet under a treaty with the U.S. The cuts come after the Colorado River Basin experienced its driest winter on record. Lake Mead and Lake Powell, which are both fed by the Colorado, have both fallen to historic lows. More than 40 million people depend on that river. Officials say the short-term agreement provides stability, but negotiations for a long-term water sharing plan are still unresolved. Angelo Bavaro, Fox News.
15: And in Colorado, wildlife officials warning residents to lock your cars, keep your windows shut. Bear activity increasing statewide. A 300-pound black bear recently entering an unlocked vehicle there destroyed it, later died after going undiscovered in the heat. I'm Paul Stevens, and this is Fox News.
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1: We're watching the Southfield Freeway, M39, north and southbound between the Lodge and I-94. It's less than 15 minutes for the commute in either direction. Absolutely no delays, but we do have that closure on I-94 westbound. It's between Metropolitan Parkway and Gratiot Avenue in Macomb County. All westbound lanes are closed for weekend construction. And I'm Lorna Stevens, WJR, traffic and weather. First,
2: showers and thunderstorms will continue through this afternoon with a high close to 80. The rain will move out this evening with an overnight low in the upper 50s and sunny, a little bit cooler tomorrow with a high of 77. From the Weather Channel, I'm meteorologist Jeff Marr on 760 WJR, where Michigan comes to talk.
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12: We have a Keep It Free campaign. 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
3: Ryan Armani will have a special JR afternoon to kick off the show September 4th. 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
12: Joe Lovano, Detroit native Ron Carter is with us. 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
5: I like that. How about you, John?
17: Yeah, so I'm day-to-day in the field, in the homes with customers, making sure that the other reps on the team are, you know, trained not only on the products, but, you know, how to properly design a safe space for customers every day.
5: You know, there's a lot of older people like myself out there that are listening to the show and want to do business with Atlas. You term yourselves as wet specialists. What the heck does that mean to someone like myself or Ken?
17: Yeah, so I mean, when people think about bathroom remodeling, there's, you know, a lot of things you can think of, whether it be, you know, paint, flooring, vanities. But when we think about the wet space of a bathroom, it's, you know, really the thing we're using every day, which is the bathtub and the shower space.
5: I like that.
24: You guys are specialties. I mean, people think of bathroom remodel, they get stressed out. When it even comes into their head, they start getting stressed
5: Heck
24: out.
5: Yes.
24: And that's because they don't know the policies and procedures at Atlas Home Improvement, because you guys make it an absolute stress free as it possibly can. How do you do that for them?
17: Yeah, I mean, something that people might be concerned about is, you know, if I'm going to get a bathroom remodel, maybe I only have one bathroom in the home. You know, am I going to have to go sit in a hotel for 2-3 weeks?
24: Do you supply a bucket?
17: Right, exactly.
5: That's true, though. That is.
17: So one of the biggest benefits of focusing on the wet area is we really make this process super smooth and efficient. We're able to get in and out of your home in typically 2 to 3 days at the most.
5: Wow.
24: How exactly. Do you do that?
5: No kidding.
17: Honestly, it's having the right crews, training them the right way, just, you know, being able to specialize and focus in that one space. You know, if anybody were looking for, you know, all the other parts of the bathroom, typically we have a separate phase where we can come back after the shower's done. That way your, you know, bathroom isn't out of commission for weeks at a time.
24: I can't tell you how many emails Chuck and I get from people who made the mistake of not hiring an Inside Outside Guys contractor that get so frustrated that someone may show up there on Monday and then they don't see him for 2 or 3 more days, or they're

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1: So, you know, when you're a professional company, you've got to send professionals out there to evaluate the situation, make sure that we're including all of the safety features and items that the customer's hopes and dreams and everything is all about. Then you got to get that back, and you got to get through a process of getting the right stuff ordered, getting it coordinated with the production staff, the right experts to get out there and do the install. And then make sure we have the local building departments involved. You know, I don't know how you're going to get a building permit the next day. That doesn't really work in today's world.
2: Good point.
1: It just doesn't. I mean, it scares me if some contractors aren't licensed and don't have the ability to get a permit. You know, that may be what they're doing. I don't know.
2: And all those things take time, yeah. And it's something you will do on the front side before you even put a hammer to the wall.
1: Yeah.
2: And you know, we talk about professional companies. Part of being a professional company is you guys having the ability to walk into a billing department and they know you.
1: Yeah.
2: They know you guys do good work. And we don't want to say they give you a pass, but when they see job after job after job not getting a red sticker and a green, they start to trust you, right?
1: Yeah, I've had some building departments even call me directly and ask me about a job they were on, and it wasn't our job. They were just looking for help.
2: Interesting.
1: So it's kind of cool.
3: Actually, that's good. That's a compliment to you guys. Yeah,
1: we work very, very well with all building departments, and it's really, when they see our trucks in the driveway, they know the job is being done right from the beginning to the end, and there really isn't any shortcuts taken. And it's done properly.
3: Can we also mention the fact that you guys do tub to tub conversions? We see that you sell tubs, both walk in and standard tubs.
1: I mean, I would have to say, you know, a vast majority of our jobs involve some sort of conversion, tub to a shower, maybe some grab bars, maybe, you know, some safety features. But yes, we do all the time tub to tub, just straight up. Get the old, 20, 25-year-old tub out of there. Get maybe a little deeper tub in for soaking, some new walls and some new plumbing fixtures. So we do tub to tubs, you know, just as well.
2: Excellent. Excellent. Well, we're going to take a break. Then we get back from break. Let's continue this conversation because I really want to make sure the listeners out there understand. Because, Chuck, you know, just them dialing the phone number scares them and stresses them out.
3: Yeah.
2: But Darren and Doc, the owners of Atlas Home Improvement, have made this a very easy, seamless process for the homeowners. They don't want you to stress. They don't stress. They'll make sure you do not as well. So stick around for more as we continue this conversation with Atlas Home Improvement right here on AM 760 WJR.
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4: 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We've got a couple of the sales managers, the yuppie-ups here, Eric and John. John, Eric mentioned that people might go to a tub-to-tub conversion to get a little more depth, make it a soaker tub. Do you guys have like kind of a next level to that available?
5: Yeah, so a common thing customers ask me is, you know, I'm having trouble getting in my bathtub, but it's getting to the point where I'm starting to get fearful or it's making me anxious. 80% of falls happen in the bathroom. So, you know, safety is something that's on everybody's mind these days.
6: I want people to hear that. 80% of falls happen in the bathroom.
7: Yeah.
6: My goodness. So that's a place you should definitely be careful as soon as you walk in there.
5: Most people think their stairs are the most unsafe place in the home, but it's really your bathroom. So what we wanted to do was, you know, give customers an option to not only feel safe in their home, but be able to remain independent long term. That's something that's important to a lot of my customers. Whether they're dealing with arthritis or joint pain, whether they're, you know, dealing with a upcoming surgery or just got off of a surgery. These are, you know, some of the reasons people are calling us is because they want to be able to stay independent, stay in their home, as long as they can. And there's really some true benefits outside of just, you know, getting in and out of the tub easier. Some things that we offer are hydrotherapy. So not only are you able to have a very relaxing hydrotherapy jet, but there's actually some oxygenation in the water itself, which creates some true health benefits long term in terms of increasing your blood flow in the body. We call this a walk-in tub. So the walk-in tub does come in many shapes and sizes. Obviously some people are just looking for something to soak in, but some people are also looking for something a little bit more of a spa-like experience with the jets and the chromotherapy and things of that nature.
4: You know, we talk at my age that you pick your pain every day. Something's going to hurt. You just got to decide what, right?
6: Yes, sir.
4: Absolutely. So I would think this walk-in tub would be a great way to maybe ease that pain, to maybe help your joints.
7: there's all kinds of benefits with a walk-in tub, and it's really customized to each individual. There's air jets. Air jets are just going to inject air into the water. Basically, that feature helps with blood circulation. It helps making sure that the blood is flowing to all the extremities. Customers with neuropathy really benefit from this, helping to get the blood to, you know, those nerve endings that need it, for sure. And then there's hydrotherapy. The hydrotherapy jets are a different type of jet that simply injects, you know, 50% or equal amount of air with the water to provide a soothing massage. You have to be careful on walk-in tubs because some walk-in tub companies have a pool pump where it's just pressurized water. Well, that can actually bruise you, especially if you're taking medications that would be a blood thinner. So you want to be very careful that it's the right type of jet for the customer.
4: How would you know that, John?
7: Do you
4: deal with Atlas? I mean, really, how do you?
7: What do you mean as far as the customer's medical
4: I mean, that situation. Pump is concealed.
7: Yeah.
4: So I look at the tub, I'm looking at the bells and whistles, but yeah, I don't see the pump.
7: I mean, you have to ask, you know, as a customer, when they're investigating what type of tub, they would need to know, is it just pressurized water, or is it mixing air and water together?
6: So how about not buying off price? Because I'm guessing that one's going to be a lot less expensive product.
7: Yeah. I mean, if they're just putting a pool pump into a box, that's a lot different than putting a system that incorporates air with the water. So you want to make sure that it's a great experience, providing that soothing massage, but you don't want to get bruised and beat up by it.
4: No, gosh, no.
7: You know, so, you know, and I mean, there's other features too that, you know, there's aromatherapy where you can put different fragrances in that help you relax.
4: That
7: and
4: began.
7: Yeah. And there you go. You
6: know. I don't think they have the fragrances I want.
7: And then there's lumatherapy where there's different lighting that help us, you know, relax and make the overall bathing experience something that customers are looking
4: forward
7: to.
4: Can you control the temperature on that, John?
7: Well, when you're filling the tub up, certainly you get it to the temperature that is most comfortable. And our tub has a heater, an inline heater that maintains that temperature. It won't take cold water and make it warm, but what it does is it maintains that temperature for the duration of your bathing experience.
4: How about the exhaust when it's time to get out? You know, one of the complaints you hear people, I got to sit here while that water drains, I'm freezing.
7: Well, most walk-in tubs, you know, they use these terms kind of loosely, but they have a quick fill technology and quick drain technology. And, you know, our tubs particularly have a specialized draining system that evacuates the water much quicker than other tubs. You know, basically there's air tubes that are bringing in air, providing like a funneling effect that funnels the water out much quicker, so that when you're in the tub, you don't have to wait an extended period of time to get it to drain.
4: That'd be a big deal.
7: So it would. Well, it is. And you know, we encourage people to come in and in our showroom, we have different size tubs for different size people. But when they do come in, it's a great experience that they can sit in the tub. And then I communicate with them with a timer. And I tell them, now it takes a little bit of time to get this thing filled. So you have to be patient. And then when it drains pretty quick.
4: But we've actually sat in a few of different
6: tubs. You guys? Not together.
7: Yeah.
4: Well, Ken won't get in with me.
7: We have some that are for pairs. You know, you guys could pair up if you want. It saves water.
4: How noisy are they? Are they loud?
7: They're really quiet. They're pretty quiet. I don't know what the decibel level is, but they're quite quiet.
4: Is there any concern about sound transfer from a second floor to a first or something like that?
7: No. They're insulated quite well and no problem with making any noise. You can hear water moving. That's about it.
6: It's also interesting. Now, John, you had mentioned how people are nervous about tubs. Mm-hmm. Besides the tub itself, what else can you do to make sure they stay safe getting in and out? Is that tub in a spot where you have plenty of room to put a grab bar that they can hold on in and out and everything else?
5: Absolutely. So that's kind of the nice thing about the design process in the home is you're not just buying, you know, a cookie cutter tub from, you know, from the shelf at the store. You have opportunity for, you know, an experienced professional to, you know, look at the bathroom that you guys have. You know, every person's different. Everybody likes to use their space differently. So we're able to customize that experience with, you know, additional grab bars. There are actually some built-in grab bars to the tub to help get up and down from the seat itself. We have some additional things like cushions that we use if customers are afraid of slipping while they're seated. So there's a lot of customization.
6: You can strap
5: the tub
6: in as well, right?
7: Yeah, we've got one.
6: Special needs, maybe?
7: Well, yeah. We have some special need customers with certain circumstances. You know, it's very helpful to have like a strap that holds them.
4: How does
7: them
4: that work, John? I've got a good friend with Parkinson's that Ken knows very well. And
7: usually it is with Parkinson's, and it's just a strap that's mounted to the tub itself. We've got one in our showroom. I can show you next time you're in.
4: Okay.
7: But it's just a neat way to make sure that the upper body, and Parkinson's, sometimes the upper body doesn't have enough strength. So we want to make sure it's safe.
6: Interesting. Yeah. Let me switch gears for a minute, because we started this off by saying how organized you are and how you try to make it as seamless as possible. But a lot of companies like yourselves, they can do a tub, but they've got to sub out the plumbing. They've got to call the plumbers.
4: Yeah, and the electrical.
6: And the electrical. Then they've got to wait, and then, you know, are they responsible for it? You guys don't have to do that here at Atlas Home Improvement, do you?
7: Right. One of the things I'm very proud of is we have master plumbers on staff. We have our own master electrician on staff. I mean, it is so wonderful to be able to provide a complete service to customers and not have to worry about scheduling or the quality of subcontractors. It's all our people. It's all internal staff.
4: It's got to make it more seamless, doesn't it?
7: It just makes it absolutely seamless to the customer. And that's part of the experience for the customer, the whole experience, seamless, start to finish. Because in walk-in tubs, we do have to integrate not only the master plumber, but the master electrician is going to be there too, because we got to get juice to it.
4: So is this a 120 volt typically setup?
7: Usually there's a couple of circuits involved that are dedicated 20 amp GFI breakers, but the electrician knows all of that stuff.
4: I was just concerned, you don't have to rewire the entire house to accommodate something like this. So 120 volt circuits.
7: Just a couple of dedicated circuits that are needed. It depends on the type of tub they're getting. If they're getting heated seats, some of them come with heated seats. That's kind of cool.
4: I like
7: that. Where, as you're sitting there and you're waiting for the water to come up, you've got a heated seat and backrest. And so there's some different features, but mostly it's just two dedicated circuits.
6: Well, usually people that are ordering these tubs are getting up there in years and they want to be comfortable. They want to be safe.
4: Why did you look at me when you said that?
7: He saw heated seats.
6: Because getting up there in years is an understatement for you, pal. But this is all about staying safe. And we all know Atlas Home Improvement is the place for staying safe in your home. And when we get back from break, we're going to talk more about that. 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
6: Good afternoon and welcome back to the Inside Outside Guys Education Hour. Boy, do we have an education going on for you. We are talking to the folks from Atlas Home Improvement. We just got done talking about their walk-in tubs, their great showers. But one thing Atlas is really passionate about is keeping you safe in your home. And they have so many ways to do that. And right now with us, we have the owner of one of the owners of Atlas Home Improvement, you and your father, Darian. How you doing, bud?
15: Hey, guys. Good to see you again. I was feeling a little left out. I wanted to step in.
6: Yeah, we have to bring you in every time, Darian. Let's just start off talking about Atlas Home Improvement's passion about keeping people safe in their home.
15: Well, as we've talked about before, you know, this is sort of personal for us. My father's mother, my grandmother, was, you know, all of a sudden in her home by herself after my grandfather passed away. And it was her wish, really, to be able to stay in this home that she loved and that she raised her family in and didn't want to leave. But it wasn't really set up for aging in place. You know, we really didn't even understand that terminology that well, you know, back in the, you know, I guess that would have been the 1980s.
4: So what kind of things did she feel uncomfortable with, or did you feel uncomfortable with? What should people be looking at when you're having this discussion in the home?
15: For her unique situation, she really needed to be able to do a walk-in shower. And she had an old-fashioned cast iron bathtub in her main level. And she needed to be able to get down to the basement. It was one of those old-fashioned, you know, concrete wall
4: yes.
15: walk-in showers. It was functional, but it was hard for her to get down the steps.
4: We had fun, yeah.
15: So my dad, being the oldest, you know, there was four kids in the family, and my dad was the oldest. And he's, as you know, the house doctor, right? He was always handy. And he put in a stair lift kit for her, which completely changed her life. And she was able to go up and down those stairs safely, which also had the you know, laundry was also in the basement. And, you know, one of the beautiful things about a stair lift is you can use it almost as a dumbwaiter.
4: Yeah.
15: And you can put the laundry basket on your lap, and you can get on your chair and put your seatbelt on and use your remote.
4: Did grandma like that?
15: She loved it.
7: Yeah.
6: And dad did that for mom. And dad's still very involved with Atlas Home Improvement. So that was kind of the start of it. That's a real cool story.
15: Well, I remember him coming back, talking about that and what a difference that made in her life. And then all these years later, you know, we became, you know, certified aging in place specialists. And you know the story about Chuck being our teacher and got us going on it. And so here, you know, it's been, what, 15 years now we've been in this business. And so we, you know, specialize in aging in place, including products like wheelchair ramps, obviously stair lifts, both just the simple straights as well as the curved. If you have steps that, you know, come up to a landing and then make it a curve, there's all kinds of different scenarios that are possible with a stair lift. And then we do these beautiful VPLs or a vertical platform lift. A lot of times those are used if somebody's having a hard time getting into maybe they have like a 3-foot steps, you know, to get into their garage and they can't navigate the steps like they used to. And so we can keep the steps and have a VPL coming in on the side and allowing, you know, one member of the house to be able to take a wheelchair or a walker, or just sometimes they can walk, they just can't navigate the steps very easy. And with a little button, they can bring themselves up 3 or 4 feet, open a gate, walk right in safely. Just makes it so much easier.
4: That's cool.
6: You know, I remember when I was a kid, I had a cousin who was a paraplegic.
4: Do you remember that far back?
6: Really? It was a long time ago, but I do, yes. And I remember playing on what was then, I guess, considered a vertical platform lift. It only lifted us up maybe 30 inches, but I must have pressed that button dozens of times going up today. But that was back then. I'm sure they've vastly improved since then.
7: Fair to say. Yeah, we put keys on them now so grandkids can't play on them.
6: Well, that makes perfect sense. That's
4: are they electric? Are they also like just a 20-amp circuit? How do they work?
7: Well, they run on the same type of thing as a stair lift. They run on 20-amp GFI breaker. Okay. Some units have a battery backup. So in case there's a power outage and, you know, or an emergency of some, you know, case where they have to get out of the house, a fire or medical emergency, something's going on, you got to make sure the thing operates right.
4: Exactly.
7: The power goes out. So, there's lots of, different safety features with them.
6: You know, Darian, what you just said a minute ago, I think back to my wife's grandmother, who said, I never want to leave my home. I want to be here till the day I die. And I have a 25-year-old daughter that's already promised me that we'll never go on home, and she'll always take care of us. And I really do believe her. I don't want to put that out of my labor, but here's
4: I'll be over there every day taking care of you.
6: Here's what I want, though. I mean, if I'm an 85-year-old man and she's helping me, I want it to be as easy as possible for her.
4: Oh, is that? Yeah.
6: Okay.
4: And preserve your own dignity as much as you can.
6: 100%. So, Darian, how do families get involved with this? In other words, when they've got a mother at home that's in her 80s, she lives all alone, how can they know from their house? Is there any kind of technology that can help them know, or is it basically just popping in every day and making sure that they're okay?
15: There certainly, technologies, that there are sensors and things that go off at a certain time every single day. Yeah, and if it doesn't go off, you get an alert on your phone. So there's things like that, we know about that can be added for that. I wanted to have you share, Eric, you were talking to me about situation where we have a client, who is in third party care.
7: Right.
15: And it was really, really important to them to be able to get home and to be able to. Could you share that story? I mean, it's such a personal story. We won't give any specifics, but this is what we deal with.
7: Well, we actually had a, upper level meeting at our corporate office. And I had brought up how pleased I was that we were able to accommodate the needs of one of our customers. She's in rehab right now. She's in the final stages of life. And it's one of those circumstances that, she would like to be home. That's where she wants to be. And, we're doing everything we can to get that installed. We're working with her power of attorney. We're working with her family to make sure that we can provide that wish that she has to really have her final days or months. God willing, we hope it's 6 months to a year. That she can be at home in peace and have the dignity.
4: Eric, how do you guys do the analysis to properly match what you can do with their needs, a client's needs?
7: Well, it's the same with every product line that we have. Is we send experts out and evaluate the situation. In some cases, it's with an occupational therapist that's working with them. In some cases, it's a family member that's working with them. But we really send well-trained, the CAP certified, aging in place specialist. That look at all of the things that they may interact with on a given day, carrying groceries in and out, just walking, from the garage, trying to get into the house type of scenario. So you just want to make everyday activities as safe as possible.
15: You guys remember that my wife, Amy, is an occupational therapist, who works with us. So in many cases, she goes out on the initial meeting and gets a feel for exactly what is needed and what the situation is. And, then we schedule, maybe a secondary appointment. Maybe, we've got several different people that help out in this area, and we customize a solution to them.
7: Right.
4: That's huge. The fact that she can go out there as an occupational therapist and just observe and then prescribe what the best solutions are for that person, because very few companies can say that.
15: Right.
6: True. Very few home improvement companies can say that.
4: You're right.
6: But it is very important when you get that age to get the family involved. The family usually wants, if they have extended family, they want to get involved in a decision like that, do they not?
4: Good point.
7: There's no question about it. And in some cases, I am so proud that, here at Atlas, we try to, we're a VA-approved contractor. We work a lot with our veterans, and we do as much as we can to give back to our community. And veterans are a big part of that, where we can come in and help a veteran that has some mobility challenges, make sure that his everyday activities are safe, safer just to function around the house. So I'm so proud of Atlas for what we try to help our veterans out as much as possible.
6: I'm so glad you mentioned that. We got to go to break, but I want to tell us a quick story of last year. We were at a home show, and a lady comes up to Chuck and I and go, do you guys remember me? And unfortunately, we didn't, but I visited her. Chuck had a previous engagement that day, so we visited her, and you guys gave her a brand new bathroom, and she raved about it, just raved about it. And again, you did it completely free for her because of what she did for our country. I want to make sure our listeners hear what kind of company they're dealing with when they call Atlas Home Improvement.
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4: Welcome back to the Inside Outside Guys bonus hour today. We've got Atlas Home Improvement with us. What should we talk about now, Ken?
6: How about where your mind always is, Chuck? In the gutters.
4: Gutters.
6: There we go. of course, we're joking, but Chuck, you and I have always said gutters are the top two or three most important things on a home.
4: The exterior water management system that Atlas Home Improvement can provide for you is critical to that house staying nice and over the years.
6: Not just that, but you know, we've been seeing so many commercials and hearing commercials about this new system that they'll guarantee not to leak. And Oh, unfortunately, it's in their name. It's a filter. It's a screen. And have you ever seen a filter that didn't need to be cleaned or changed? No. No filters at Atlas Home Improvement. No screens. We'll let Darian talk about this great product. I like that. Darian, please do that.
15: You know, we really internally think of this as an extension of the home safety business because we want to keep people off ladders. Good point. You know, and we have done, speaking of veterans, you know, we've done some work for veterans who can't get up and down ladders anymore. And we do a little, you know, thing for our veterans on the gutter helmet side as well.
7: So, for the brave, right? Or something.
15: Yeah. So, you know, you mentioned earlier, Chuck, water management system. That got my attention because that is such an important concept. The water management system consists of a roof, a functioning roof system, and a functioning gutter system, and how they interact together. You know, every home needs one, and very few have one. You know, I used to be a roof salesperson way back. We did roofing years ago. And, you know, when you would be sitting in somebody's kitchen and like, why am I here? You know, and there's a stain on the ceiling and they'd be like, well, that's why I'm here.
6: Yep.
15: And I would spend a little bit of time before I even did a roof, attic inspection. I would talk to them about the fact that, you know, if you have a leak, that probably started a couple of years ago.
6: Yeah, right.
15: There's a lot of things that absorb moisture before you see it in your house. So you got some problems going on up in the attic if we're seeing it here. You know, so if you got a good quality roof, if you just put a roof on, you got a functioning roof, where's all the water going to go?
6: Exactly.
15: The water's going to come down into the gutters.
1: You can have a couple thousand gallons in a rain event.
6: And people don't realize how much rain that is.
15: You know, I like to refer to gutters as your outdoor plumbing. Okay, and think about how much water is going through your indoor plumbing. You're getting a lot more water going through your outdoor plumbing. So I would make the argument that most homes do not have a proper size gutters. Okay, now I do want to throw out a little, you know, plug coupon. We have a great offer going right now. It's that time of year, kind of the calm before the storm. Best time to get something installed before the busy part of the season is going to happen, you know, like mid-September. Everybody wants to get things done before the winter. You know, the leaves start coming down and it starts like, oh my gosh, we got to get our gutter helmets on. We got to get some, you know, we got to get our gutters cleaned, you know. So this is a great time right now to think about it. So we do have a free gutter and downspout with purchase of gutter helmet, but it's more of a standard traditional gutter on that coupon. We also sell a more substantial gutter system. So for those homes that maybe the gutters can only handle 70, 80% of the rains, we'll design a system that can handle 100% of the rains. Okay, this is going to be like a 6-inch gutter versus a 5-inch gutter. We call it the Titan because it's a beautiful looking gutter. It gives you the capacity that you want, but these beautiful looks where it blends in with your fascia. Most traditional 6-inch gutters don't look that great on the house, so homeowners don't like the way they look. We can actually give you a functional 6-inch gutter that actually looks, believe it or not, nicer on the home than a traditional 5-inch gutter because it blends in so well with the fascia board. But that's going to handle about 66% more capacity of water than their 5-inch gutter they have on their house right now. So when you have that torrential downpour where all the water's coming down in a 10-minute span, it's overwhelming the system and it can't handle the water flow. And guess when you need your gutters to be working the best? During that rain. You know, so I sometimes would talk to homeowners about, you know, what does that rain look like? Well, it's the rain where, you know, you're pulling up to your house and you run inside.
6: Yeah.
15: You know, you don't walk, you run inside. Yeah. How many times do your listeners in that type of a deluge get on the rain slicker, get out the umbrella, and say, you know what? It is just raining like cats and dogs out there. This would be a great time for an inspection. Let me walk around the house and see how my gutters are working. Because I've done that before. I've been out walking around a house in that kind of a deluge with a homeowner. I forced them to, with an umbrella.
6: Yeah.
15: And I had the homeowner saying, oh my goodness, I had no idea
6: my
15: system was working.
6: Yeah.
15: And they would have never known unless they checked it out during the rain.
6: Let me ask you a question, Darian, because I think Chuck does too. It's amazing how much bigger a 6-inch gutter looks on a house compared to a 5-inch gutter. And how many of those 5-inch gutters that you take off have to have fascia work done behind them?
15: I wish none. Right, because it's a real pain in the neck.
6: Right.
15: That way that the gutters are attached, which is either a nail, a spike, or a screw. And this is foreign concepts to most homeowners because they don't think about it.
1: Out of sight.
15: But basically, there is a penetration point where the water is allowed to go directly through the back of the gutter and into the wood.
1: Yeah.
15: And then people get surprised that their fascia boards rot. So, you know, it's too complicated to explain, you know, on a radio show, but we use a product called SnapLock. And the SnapLock is an amazing system where there's basically a bracketing system where the gutters, how the gutters are being installed. And we install basically a bracketing system onto the fascia first. Instead of pitching a gutter, we actually pitch the bracket. And then there's a corresponding bracket that's built into the gutter. And when the, you know, let's just say it's a 30-foot run on the back of a house, you know, we have the bracketing system is pitched properly. We'll have a guy on each side, as you can imagine, and the two workers are walking up the ladder, and they simply snap with this beautiful snapping sound the gutter into place, and it's instantly perfectly pitched. It's allowing for air to get up back behind and dry things out to reduce that.
6: Those are things people would never know or think of how important those are unless they heard something like this and heard you say it.
15: No, but we show it to people, and we demonstrate the system and show them, listen, we can, with this system, you'll never have any moisture getting back behind your gutters again. How does that sound? Like, geez, that sounds pretty good. You know, if you had a chance to build a house today and you could put on a traditional gutter with a traditional attachment, or you could put on our beautiful Titan gutter.
6: And never worry about it again.
15: And never worry about it again. And by the way, you've got a lifetime transferable warranty on it, which makes more sense. And they go, this makes more sense, but they had no idea that it existed.
1: So how many jobs do you go out on where there isn't even any pitch? The water hits the gutter and doesn't necessarily flow.
6: Improperly installed, right?
15: You guys, I'll tell you this. I could go into any neighborhood in Michigan, randomly, any neighborhood in Michigan, I could randomly just pick a house out of the blue. And I would make the argument, it's a very, very high likelihood that the gutters are not properly pitched and that there's water standing in the gutters. So this is another thing, you know, I don't want to encourage people to be unsafe, but if they actually went up on a ladder and they looked in their gutters after a rain, it should be all flowed out, right? All the water flowed out.
1: Makes sense.
15: So why is their gutter standing in the, why is their water standing in the gutters? Because they're not pitched properly. And here's why.
6: And that adds weight.
15: It adds weight. It adds, and that's why people say, why are my corners leaking? Why are my end caps leaking? Because we just went, you know, your gutters are 15 years old or 20 years old. They've been through 20 Michigan winters with all the ice and snow and good the point. Expansion and contraction, and it gets everything out of whack, and the gutters are holding water in the corners. That's where they always hold the water.
1: Yeah, they do.
15: And then they're dripping and they're leaking because they're not pitched properly because your gutters don't work properly. You know, so it's just a whole thing.
1: Ken and I have actually seen them where they're not even installed properly with regard to tucking them up behind the drip edge and that kind of thing. So you guys got to run into all kinds of those situations.
15: Yeah, so we will put gutter helmet over top of existing gutters, but a lot of times, I'd say 70% of the time, homeowners choose to install a completely new system. And so they get the gutter helmet. Never clean your gutters again. As you said earlier, it's not a filter. It's going to keep out all your seeds, helicopters, acorns, pine needles, leaves, you name it. All the filters that, you know, you have in your life now, your furnace filter, your oil filter,
1: water
15: you know,
1: filter, your car,
15: your water filter, your coffee filter, coffee your dryer vent, your dryer filter.
6: Well, I got to tell you, you guys have given so much great information. If I'm a homeowner out there and I hear that, I'm making a phone call today. What areas you guys serve in Southeast Michigan? I'll answer that question. All of them, right?
15: Yes.
6: If they can hear our voice, you want to talk to them.
15: Absolutely.
6: Great. Again, everyone, you've heard us talk about Atlas Home Improvement a ton in the past. They have made so many of our listeners happy over the years. You won't be sorry if you give them a call, especially if you're an older couple and you want to stay in your house.
1: I agree.
6: Thank you so much, guys.
1: Pleasure
6: coming
1: to be here
6: today.
15: Thank you.
6: Great Thanks. Shot. You've listened to the Inside Outside Guys Education Hour today, featuring our good friends at Atlas Home Improvement right here on AM 760 WJR.
5: 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Kick back with Lomas Brown and Anthony Bellino. 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
22: 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Congratulations to the 2026 Women Who Lead class. 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
22: 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I'm Ann Thomas. Congratulations to the 2026 Women Who Lead class. 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
23: You know, volunteerism and leadership is important. 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
25: A win for the White House. For now, I'm Pam Husso, Fox News. Construction of a White House ballroom is allowed to move forward, at least for the time being. Supreme Court Chief Justice John Roberts issued an injunction yesterday. Attorney General Todd Blanche reacted on Fox.
26: We are extraordinarily appreciative of the Chief Justice, and we have been saying all along, since day one, that this is something the President has complete authority to do as the Commander-in-Chief and the Chief Executive of this country.
25: The National Trust for Historic Preservation, which sued to block the construction, argued that Congress needed to authorize the project and accused the administration of outrunning judicial review by increasing construction during this litigation period. New U.S. sanctions on Iran are expected to be unveiled Monday. This as Iran pushes back over the battle for the Strait of Hormuz.
27: Parliamentary Speaker Mohammed Ghalibaf saying on X, quote, "We've received numerous messages from neighboring countries about shaping new security arrangements and economic cooperation in the region. The United States put the security of every single one of its allies at such risk through bullying and pure disregard for their interests for the sake of Israel." Now, Iran's president, Masoud Pezeshkian, said that it might be time to, quote, end the war today. President Trump picked up on that. He obviously hopes that the moderate wing of the leadership in Iran will ultimately be the one that wins out.
25: Fox's Jonathan Hunt. Pope Leo is making a strong appeal for peace and dialogue while speaking to tens of thousands in the small Italian city of Rimini. The Pope spoke out against war, polarization, and social division. 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
14: WJR Traffic and Weather First.
19: I-275 on the southbound side at M14. We've got an accident taking up the two right lanes. Plan on delays. And E-Course Road, the ramp to I-275 southbound. An accident on that ramp. It's passable, but be cautious there. I-696 eastbound at Orchard Lake Road. A crash reported in our construction zone. Again, caution advised. And I'm Lorna Stevens for WJR Traffic and Weather First.
20: Seeing the chances for showers increasing, we could hear thunder headed up to around 80. Tonight, showers, possible thunderstorms. Overnight, low falls back to 59 degrees. Sunday, mostly sunny, up to 76 for that high. From the Weather Channel, I'm Jeff Eno on 760 WJR, where Michigan comes to talk.
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29: Welcome to the Retirement Education Hour. I'm Michael Mazurin, and I'm here with Kurt Cassidy. We're both financial instructors with the Retirement Education Foundation. We're glad you're here with us today. On the Retirement Education Hour, we talk about the issues, questions, and decisions that come up as people prepare for or move through retirement. Our goal is to provide you education that helps you better understand those issues and ask better questions about your own retirement. Today, Kirk, we're talking about a lot of grab bag questions we get from people as they attend the class and listen to the radio show. And a lot of these questions, to be honest, are things that we want to tackle during the radio shows, but we can't quite fit in. So I've been excited for today's show.
30: I'm super excited for today's show. And as I think our regular listeners might notice, Michael is hosting and kicking off the shows now. Megan is temporarily going to be gone for a minute, but we're confident Michael can handle this. Michael, listen, today's show is questions that we receive, the charity receives, from people who are consuming our educational content. And what we're going to do is we're going to take these questions and paraphrase some of the core questions. I think we're going to start doing this more frequently, because if people, and we're getting many of these questions, and if people are thinking and asking these questions, there has to be a lot of people having similar questions.
29: For sure. And this is something that, you know, we talk about these concepts and we talk about things that we think and hope are helpful for people. But these questions are the, like you said, we're paraphrasing here, but a lot of the questions we get frequently from the class and after the radio shows. So I think we can really jump into this first section here. We're going to tackle some of the broader questions first about when people are thinking about retirement. Some of the first questions that leap to mind, first and foremost, let's tackle, when can I afford to retire?
30: So Michael, before we jump in, I want to remind everyone, we are a national charity teaching 8-hour almost master level courses at major universities and colleges in your area. Some of those colleges and universities are the University of Michigan, Michigan State, Novi and Troy campuses, Oakland University, Wayne State University, the University of Missouri, Columbia College, and many others, too many to name. The charity's been doing this for over a decade and a half, almost 15 years. We've taught tens of thousands of people. We are a national charity providing you the tools to be able to find the right teams to help you have the retirement you've earned. So, Michael, the first question, again, what is it?
29: So the first question a lot of people have is, when can I afford to retire?
30: Yeah, so when can I afford to retire is an interesting question. It's one that there is a textbook answer to this. There's a default rule to this. The rule that most people are using dates back to 1994. When a gentleman by the name of William Bengen invented the 4% rule. And so a 65-year-old can take 4% withdrawal rates and 90% of the time will not outlive their money. And so we would, without question, argue and prove through math, quantitatively, in our eight-hour almost last master level classes, that there is no rule of thumb. What we try to do in the class, and there is no definitive answer when you can retire. The plan will drive that. The problem is most of you don't have a plan. And those of you who do have a plan, it's just a cookie cutter default 4% rule. Same rule since 1994. E-Money, Money Guy Pro, Redcat, all the software, they're all the same. Come to the class and you're going to learn, actually, at 60 years old, you could take 6, 7, maybe even 8% withdrawal rates. At 65, you can take 7, 8, maybe 9% withdrawal rates, but you have to have the right risk mitigation, the right planning to be able to execute and retire earlier.
29: That's, again, to your point, the point of the class, to answer the question, when can I afford to retire? There are 50 other questions you got to answer. How much do you have saved? How much do you want to spend per year? What do you want retirement to look like? There are so many questions that need to be answered to answer the question that that person first has, when can I afford to retire? And they need to know what questions should they be asking themselves to, or the team they're looking for, to build that plan to figure out what that can look like.
30: I think that's the problem. I think people are, they don't ask the right questions. And I think it's one of the things the class is going to teach people to do. They are asked the question, what do you need in retirement? That's the wrong question. It's what do you want in retirement? Attend one of our 8-hour classes. These are offered by a national charity. 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They're taught in two evenings or one full Saturday. 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
29: I think one of the things you mentioned, Kirk, just there is really important. People are asked, well, how long do you think you can work for? How long can you make it? Can you make it to 65? Can you make it till 67?
30: Yes.
29: That's not the right question. The question should be, when do you want to retire? And many people don't want to work until 65 or until 67. When do you want to retire? And by the way, uninhibited by fear and anxiety.
30: Boom.
29: Some people will say, well, I do want to work until 65 or until 67. And we ask them, okay, well, why? And they say, well, because I need to pay for health insurance, or I need to save up even more just
30: to wait
29: in case
30: for Medicare to happen. Something like Medicare's free.
29: They're answering that question of when they think they want to retire, but it's being influenced by fear and anxiety, not what they actually truly want.
30: I don't think people understand the amount of manipulation and conditioning. We know who listens to our radio shows. We know who attends our classes. The average education level of people attending our classes and listening to our radio show is 4.5 years post high school education. Most of you are, engineers, doctors, executives. We know who's listening. We know who's consuming our content. You're highly educated. And I have to tell you, sometimes people get mad because I'm super direct with you. You have been manipulated. You have been conditioned. You are afraid. The number one fear in retirement is, will I outlive my money? That is not, as a national charity. By the way, we also have private practices as a high net worth family office that's responsible for $3 billion. Our fear for you, most of our listeners who are consuming this educational content, isn't that you're going to outlive your money. Our fear for you is you're going to way underspend what you otherwise could be spending because they have conditioned you to be afraid. To protect, I bet many of you think you should protect your principal. That is nonsense. Unless you truly want to leave the same amount of wealth that you retired with for your children, you don't need to protect your principal. A controlled spend down of your principal is fine. If someone has constructed a 50-hour iterated with CFPs, CPAs, attorneys, wealth managers plan specific for you with risk mitigation, planning out 6 to 8 major market events, planning out an early spousal death, planning out a long-term care event, planning out all the different risks that could happen with throughout your retirement. 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It can't be a software system. 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You don't even know the right questions to be asking, the right things to be looking for, or what a real plan looks like. 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
3: And we are back. 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
4: Michael, you're getting better. Second ever intro for a segment. Michael is the now hosting the show instead of just, or how would I always say that? Kicking off the show?
3: No one can replace the great Megan Mozak, but I'm doing my best.
4: You are doing good. It's good. So, in this segment, let's tackle how much can I afford to spend? And this question I love because frankly, you are all doing it wrong. And it's because again, the industry has taught you to do it wrong. Listen, I want you to think about every dollar you spend is a dollar the financial industry doesn't make of you. Okay. So I want you to think about the people you're hiring, the people you're getting your information from, the educational content that you consume from people in the financial services industry. They have spent decades convincing you that you need less in retirement, convincing you, asking questions in a way that will limit your spending, want you to continue working. Just remember this fact. The less you spend, the more we make in the financial service industry. So there is no incentive to convince you to retire earlier. There's no incentive to convince you to spend more money. There's no incentive to build you a truly comprehensive, not a computer-generated software, eMoney, Money Guy Pro, Right Capital, Retirement Analyzer software program that's using default rules, but a customized, individualized plan for you. There is no incentive for them to do this for you because the more you spend, the less they make. So what incentive do they have to work harder, have to manage every individualized plan to produce an outcome so that you can have a controlled spend down to your principal so you can actually spend? Guess what? You can spend 6, 7, 8, 9% per year withdrawal rates in your 60s, early 60s. You can have that. You could spend a lot more, retire a lot earlier, but you have to have the right information to ask the right questions and to find the right teams. That is the entire purpose of the charity, is to help you go find the teams and ask the right questions, Michael.
3: And Kirk, to your point, I think a lot of people are familiar with the 4% rule because when that was invented back in 1994, the industry took that and sprinted with it. Because if someone abides by the 4% rule, it really takes the pressure off of that team to build a good plan for the client. Because the whole point of the 4% rule was you almost can't break it. You throw the money into a 60-40 portfolio, they spend 4% per year, and they identified the 4% number intentionally because when they back-tested it 10,000 times with the Monte Carlo scenario, you almost can't break it. So a golden retriever can accomplish a 4% spend down plan because it's so safe. The problem with the 4% spend down plan is that most people want to spend more than that. And so if they're being told by their team, well, you can't spend more than that because that exceeds the 4% rule. Or, you know, today, honestly, we're seeing people more and more often, they're adding, well, when the market's down 3.5%, when the market's up 4.5%.
4: Nonsense.
3: That's just the 4% rule with some window dressing and market timing. That's not any better. That's not, I have a more dynamic rule. Mine's 4.5 to 3.5.
4: It's nonsense.
3: Now you're market timing and it's the 4% rule with window dressing that's not helpful. And the reason, again, to your point, they do this is because if they're watering this advice down, it's easier for the firm to produce and the client never spends their principal down and the firm makes more money.
4: By the way, that you nailed it. By the way, I just want to mention that dynamic sort of income planning where when the market's up, they spend more and when the market's down, they spend less is BS. I'd like to swear, but it's BS because you can't do that when our

0: Norm D's kicking. You have to take it. What are you talking about? It's window dressing. It's nonsense. Look, here's the deal, folks. The data is clear. We know that 80% of you listening right now, 80% of boomers will literally die with the same amount of wealth they retired with. They will die with the same amount of money they retired with. So I want you to understand that. Now, I think originally many listeners would have thought, I want to protect my principal. We meet people in the class all the time and say we want to protect the principal, and they have no children and all the money's going to charity. You have been conditioned. They brainwashed you. The less you spend, the more they make. Listen, here's a dead giveaway. You listen to people on the radio, and I'm not going to say the names. The next 10 callers gets a tax analysis. The next 10 callers gets a free roadmap to retirement. Next 10 callers gets a stress test. All these, the next 10 callers gets, I can't remember the group on TV. Anyone doing those software generated and intern, people call in. These are leads. They take this data. They put it in a software. In 15 minutes, it spits out and they give you an answer. There's no chance those people are doing comprehensive planning. Zero chance. And we'll prove it to you. Come to the class and we will give you first, we'll show you what comprehensive planning looks like. And then we will give you very specific questions to ask them that you will quickly be able to find out that they are frauds, that this is just a marketing company pretending to do financial planning. But I'll give them this credit. They are coaches. They do coach you. Like, there's still a value they provide of coaching and giving you some sense of confidence that you're going to be over okay in retirement. But everything else is marketing sizzle. There's not many firms doing comprehensive retirement planning. You have to go diligently search them out and find. I can tell you they are currently not on radio and TV. We know everyone on radio and TV in the local markets. These are marketing companies. They are literally marketing companies who do a little bit of financial planning. They are not family offices. They're not comprehensive. They're not. Understand, we are a charity. That's why we're on the radio. We're not selling anything. You have to make a donation to come to the class. We ask for a $29 donation to come to the class so we can continue to teach people so they can spend more, retire sooner, pay less taxes, have less fear and anxiety. And probably the most valuable thing the charity do is to sniff out the BS of the financial service industry. 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
0: Whole program.
1: And we're back on the Retirement Education Hour. I'm Michael Mazurin here with Kirk Cassidy, and we are financial instructors for the Retirement Education Foundation. Now, before we jump in, a reminder for the audience, this course that what we're talking about today on the radio, we cover these topics and a lot more in our 8-hour courses that you can attend in person at local universities, Michigan State University, Michigan State University's Novi and Troy campuses, Oakland University, Wayne State University, Columbia College, and Missouri University, And you can also attend on Zoom. Now, as Kirk has mentioned on the show today, if you're local here in Michigan or in Missouri, we really recommend that you attend that class in person. It's a fast-paced class. And the people who attend via Zoom who do live locally, our data suggests they often reattend the class in person because they realize that it's hard to keep up with on Zoom. If not local, it is what it is. But if you are local, that in-person class tends to be more helpful.
0: It's an incredibly fast pace. We're not exaggerating, like master's level content. We've been teaching it for 15 years, Michael, in the communities. It's a really great, great course to help you prepare and find the right teams and get the right answers to prepare you for retirement and through retirement, frankly.
1: And normally, as Kirk has mentioned already, so normally Megan Mozak is our beloved Megan Mozak is our host. I'm taking over for a little bit. I'm doing my best here. But one slight silver lining of not having Megan here is that I can be a little tougher on Kirk because as I'm sure any longtime listener probably recognizes, Kirk can go on tangents and rants and blah, blah, blah, and can sometimes derail the intention of the segment. So in our last segment, the intention was to answer the question, how much can I afford to spend per year in retirement? And we sort of went into what the industry often tells people and why it's dangerous and frustrating. But I want to pull Kirk back onto actually talking about the answer here to help people understand, first and foremost, why is this question so important? How much can I afford to spend?
0: So that's fair, Michael. Totally fair. I'm pretty passionate about this, as our regular listeners know. This is the single most important question around retirement. How much do you want? Not how much do you need, but how much do you want to spend in retirement? That number will drive just about every aspect of constructing your plan. So it has to start with how much do you want to spend? And from there, the math. Someone spending, teams of people spending, CFPs, CPAs, attorneys, wealth managers, iterating, spending 50 hours modeling hundreds of scenarios to determine whether you can spend that. That's the first question. Can you afford to spend that? And if you can't afford to spend that, Michael always talks about the different levers that can control your retirement. You can explain it, because if you can't afford to spend that, then you're going to have to decide, do I work longer or do I spend less? But don't start with what do you need. Start with what do you want. And I would tell you a very important fact, Michael, and then I'll pass it to you, is that don't please assume you're going to think that you're going to spend less in retirement. The 78% number that people are often convinced of and they read and they hear about is a study that was done a long time ago that is with very skewed data. The data actually suggests 66% of you will spend more in the first 5 to 10 years of retirement than you did the last year you were working. So at least what your lifestyle is you're spending now, you're going to want to spend in retirement, at least, Michael.
1: So Kirk, that data, that study you're quoting about the 78% number, it was a huge study done explaining that they took a sample of all Americans and retirees and how much are they spending in retirement. And they concluded with 78% of what they were spending while they were working. The problem with that study is that the study included about the 40% of Americans that saved almost nothing for retirement, and people who saved almost nothing for retirement drug that average number down. So to your point, if you conclude and just look at the people who did a good job saving for retirement, they on average spend at least what they were spending while they were working, oftentimes more. And the reason this is so dangerous is because in the charity, we hear people a lot and we get it saying, well, I haven't retired before. I don't know how much I'm going to want to spend. So it's hard to predict, but you got to predict something and don't go too tight, because we've met people who have underestimated what they wanted to spend. They retired. And then as a result, they're regretting their decisions because now they're retired. They have 2,500 hours per year more of their time back to go do something, and they didn't budget properly.
0: Let me restate that. Not even what they wanted. We see people do make this mistake a lot is they are convinced, because people want to believe what they want to believe and rationalize what they're going to do, that they're only going to need 78% of their income. And then they go into retirement and they realize, oh no, that is not even close to the lifestyle I want. I have all this free time because I'm not working. It costs money and there's no chance I'm going to be able to do that. This is where people can get themselves in a lot of trouble. And we're not trying to, because again, our biggest fear for people isn't you're going to outlive your money. It's that you're going to way underspend what you otherwise could be spending, because the financial service industry will push you to spend less. But we don't want you to go in retirement assuming you're going to live on less in retirement. The only way you're going to live on less in retirement is because you just don't have enough saved, period. And only 40% of people get to choose when they retire. And so some of you will be forced to retire and not have what you need to give you what you want, and you will have to live on less money. But those of you who have the resources will not want less income in retirement that you were working than you were. Trust us, we've taught tens of thousands of you, and hundreds of thousands of people consume our content. We collect a tremendous amount of data. Plus, we also have private practices that just deal with retirees. We take care of many retirees. You got to trust us. You're not going to spend less in retirement unless you have to.
1: So we tackle this in the class, but a really good baseline to start at of what will I want in retirement is what are you spending right now?
0: Yes.
1: And a lot of people have their budgets. We meet all the people with their budgets and their Quicken and their Microsoft Excel budgets. The budgets are wrong 9 times out of 10.
0: It's really hard to tell engineers and CPAs that their budgets are off. It's really hard.
1: But often they are. So we talk about this in the class, but quickly, we call it a top-down budget. Take your gross income, back out how much you're paying in taxes, back out how much you're saving to your 401ks, IRAs, HSAs, brokerage accounts. You're probably spending the rest. And if that number is a lot higher than you think, you're probably spending it. So make sure you understand where is that money going.
0: Yeah, no, I think you did that really quick and really well. Hopefully this better answers your question of how much money can I spend in retirement? And the truth is the number is much larger than you think. Again, I will tell you, and we'll teach in the class, you 60-year-olds can have 6, 7, sometimes 8% withdrawal rates. You can spend a lot more money than they're telling you. Again, remember, the less you spend, the more they make. So we're going to teach in the class how to find the right teams and ask the right questions. Attend one of our 8-hour classes. 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
1: And we're back on the Retirement Education Hour. My name is Michael Mazurant. I'm here with Kirk Cassidy. We are instructors for the Retirement Education Foundation. And today, on today's show, we're doing sort of a listener grab bag, question bag here. We've been covering things like how much can someone afford to spend in retirement? When can someone afford to retire? And what they should be looking for when trying to find the right teams to help them answer these questions. Now, Kirk, I think one of the most common questions we get is about investments. Everyone tends to think that investing is the end all be all when it comes to retirement planning. And don't get me wrong, it is important. I'm not trying to undermine the importance of investments and investing properly. But people typically, they're asking the right question, but they're not thinking about the answer properly. So that's where we kind of want to set the record straight today.
0: Yeah, I think that's good, Michael. I want to remind everyone, we are a national charity. Michael and I are financial instructors for this charity, along with a number of other people. There's not a bunch, but there's CPAs, CFPs, attorneys, psychologists that are all involved in this charity. It's been around for over 15 years. We have taught tens of thousands of people, hundreds of thousands of people are consuming our white papers, our webinars, our educational content. We are a charity that's helping people to have better retirements through educating them and helping them to know how to find the right teams to help them in an industry full of marketing BS sizzle. And that is the objective of the charity. So today, Michael, we're covering questions, and I'm going to read the question, and I think you nailed it. Oh, by the way, before I forget, we teach these 8-hour, almost master level classes at major universities and colleges like the University of Michigan, Eastern Michigan University, Michigan State, Novi and Troy campuses, Oakland University, Wayne State University, the University of Missouri, Columbia College. We're going to be teaching in PA soon, Pennsylvania soon, and we stream them live for wherever you're at in the country so you can participate while we're teaching live in the universities. They are 8 hours, taught over 2 evenings and 1 full Saturday, and all we ask, Michael, is for a $29 donation to charity. I also want to remind people they can listen to this show or any other show that we've done hundreds of shows at wherever you listen to your podcasts. What is the show called, Michael? I should know this. Without Megan, we're helpless. It's called the Retirement Education Hour. That's right. Just look for the Retirement Education Hour. So we're going to stumble through this without Megan. We're going to get there. So, Michael, here was the question that came in. It says, how do I know if the investment in my portfolios are actually appropriate for me?
1: So this is such a good question. And I think what's challenging is when people are using the word appropriate or appropriate for me, people are often used to thinking about the labels or the scales that the industry is prescribing. Are you conservative? Are you aggressive? Are you moderate? That is not how people should think about their investing.
0: Nonsense.
1: Whether someone is 50 or 80 or they're aggressive or conservative, those are factors, but that's not the end all be all. The end all be all is when are you spending each of your dollars? If you're spending, for example, brokerage account dollars early in retirement and then not spending Roth dollars for 20 more years, those two different types of dollars should be invested very, very differently. Your risk tolerance, who's in the White House, what the Fed is doing should not be impacting how you invest that money. What should impact the investments is when are you spending those dollars?
0: I want to pull it back just a little bit, Michael. All right. Because two things. I think people, especially after the greatest bull run in market history, and we have a lot of professionals, engineers, doctors, executives, attorneys, CPAs, the same list I always say, at the tail end of their careers where compound interest is hitting full horsepower and the greatest bull run in market history, they all think they're investment gurus, and they're not. They have all of you have underperformed the S&P 500 over the last 20 years. Don't feel bad. So is Jim Cramer. So is everybody. What you invest in will not drive your performance in retirement. And I know people are like, just skid off the road and saying, this guy is crazy. I'm not telling you investments aren't important, but what you invest in will not drive performance in retirement. It's actually where you're taking your income from when markets are up versus where you're taking income from when markets are down. That's what's going to drive performance. And that is what's different about retirement and the distribution phase, because you are now pulling money out of your account. So when you take money out and the market is down, you're compounding those losses. That's going to drive the real return. Listen to me, folks. Stop allowing the world, the financial services industry, use your feelings and emotions to drive your investment decisions. I don't care what your emotions and feelings are when it comes to your investing. I don't care what my feelings and emotions, what your advisor's feelings and emotions. Those are all irrelevant. And that's the problem right now with most people with how they invest in retirement, because it's driven by how you feel or how your advisor feels. And feelings are not relevant. This is purely a math problem. A plan and math should drive your risk tolerances and what is appropriate at different times in your investments. It's purely your plan, math. Doesn't matter who's in the White House, what your feelings, what your advisor's feelings. That's BS. No one has good enough feelings to figure this out. It's math, Michael.
1: And Kirk, what you're talking about is sequence of returns risk. And that is, we spend probably an hour, hour and a half on this topic in the class alone, because this is probably the single most important topic that people need to understand. When people look at their, you know, their 401ks, their last 1 year, 3 years, 5 years performance, they go, wow, my 401k is crushing it the past 5 years. I'm up X percent. And they assume that's going to happen every year in retirement. First of all, that's not going to happen. We've had a fantastic run these past 5 years. Second of all, to your point, Kirk, when you are retired and pulling money out, you do not get the quote unquote average return. Because when you're pulling money out when the markets are down, that is destroying your real return. In the class, we talk about the difference between average returns and real returns. And again, this is one of the most important topics that people, before taking the class, often don't have a great handle on.
0: Michael, everyone now is talking about sequence of returns risk in our industry. I mean, the charity has been literally, we did a white paper, an interactive calculator, I don't know, a decade ago, warning people about this is the number one risk to retirement. And by the way, we didn't come up with it. We just followed the research. Academia has been screaming about this for decades. Not only is this the number one risk to your retirement, but everyone talks about risk. I want to talk about it differently. It's also the number one contributor to driving performance. The best performance is going to be driven by people who truly can manage sequence of returns risk. And now that everyone knows and is talking about sequence of returns risk, you all, if many of you have heard of it, but no one knows how to implement that throughout a distribution plan in retirement. 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
0: A program. And we're back with a new voice opening up the segment. I am Kirk Cassidy. I'm here with Michael Mazarin. We are financial instructors for the Retirement Education Foundation. As a reminder, the Retirement Education Foundation is a national charity that provides educational content. Really, the charity does two things for older adults, those people over the age of 50 years old. We also, the charity does financial literacy for younger adults, those people in high school. In lower income communities, we go into the schools and we teach sophomores, juniors, and seniors around financial literacy. And it's a wonderful program. Anyways, we're here today talking about questions that have been sent into the charity. We want to make sure we answer as many as we can today. I want to remind everyone, at the core of our education and the core mission of the charity is an 8-hour, what is like a master's level course taught at major universities like the University of Michigan, Eastern Michigan University, Michigan State, Novi, and Troy campuses, Oakland University, Wayne State University, University of Missouri, Columbia College. There's many. We teach these 8-hour courses over 2 evenings or 1 full Saturday. We also stream them live for people around the country to participate while we're teaching in the universities. We will constantly encourage you, if you're local, you want to come in person. It's really advanced and it moves fast. So, let's get back to the topic, Michael. I know you're going to, and this one is around taxes and Roth conversions. And this is such a hot topic. This is like they call it boomer candy right now. Taxes in Roth. Everyone's giving you a free analysis. This is all marketing nonsense. We've gotten a ton of questions on this. I want you to rapid fire a few of these questions, and I'm going to wrap it up in a bow because it's all a very similar answer.
1: Yeah, to your point, we get a lot of questions around taxes, and they're all great questions. And I think it's great that we're wrapping up all these in one segment, because the answer that you're going to give us once I rapid fire through some of these is it's a similar answer. So a couple rapid fire questions. Why do you spend so much time talking about taxes instead of just investments? How do I know if a Roth conversion even makes sense for me? Is there a rule of thumb for how much I should Roth convert each year? Should I convert all of my IRAs before RMDs begin? There are hundreds more, but we'll stop there.
0: Okay, so here's the deal. You know, it's funny. Taxes and Social Security is a very similar answer. All right. Taxes is the number one expense for most retirees. The amount of money you spend on taxes. In our class, we teach you with the same investment growth rates, but changing the order of when you take money from different accounts, how much less money you pay in taxes over your lifetime, often hundreds of thousands of dollars, and that therefore your money lasts 5, 10, sometimes 15 years longer because you're paying less in taxes. The less money you pay in taxes in retirement, the longer your money lasts before you outlive it. Therefore, the more you can spend, the better the performance. It's all taxes is such a major driver of retirement. Okay, now the answer around Roth is there is no software that's going to give you this answer. Because you have to iterate. If I take Social Security at 65 and I Roth convert 10,000, 20,000, 30,000, 40,000, 50,000, and I run hundreds of scenarios, how do I pay the least amount of taxes over my lifetime? I will get to the answer of when I should take Social Security. I'll get to the answer when or if I should Roth convert. And then I'll get to the answer, if I'm a married couple, whose IRA should I be Roth converting? There's a lot of questions here, and the next 20 callers cannot get a free tax analysis. Software is not going to produce this. The problem is, Michael, you know this, and I want you to talk about this, especially when it comes to taxes and Roth conversions. It is very easy to manipulate numbers to make them look really good for people to think they're paying less in taxes over their lifetime. But there's another equation that we have to talk about.
1: Yeah, to your point. So taxes and Roth conversions have been a really popular theme to drive interest, and all these softwares and the calculators that are nonsense because they don't take this factor into consideration. When you are trying to determine how much to Roth convert, when to Roth convert, you have to look at the lifetime tax bill. How much taxes am I going to pay over my lifetime? If I do $10,000, $20,000, $30,000, $40,000 of Roth conversions, run all those iterations every single year for the rest of my life, combine in Social Security, combine in RMDs, but then you have to make sure that you're thinking through the net present value of the tax bill.
0: Yes.
1: Because a lot of people, they look at these numbers and they go, okay, well, I've discovered something. If I really front load a ton of Roth conversions and I convert, you know, a quarter of my IRAs every year for the next 4 years and I Roth convert 100% of my traditional IRAs, yeah, my taxes are going to suck for the next 4 years, but then I'll have very little or no taxes ever again for the rest of my life. And that sounds fantastic. The problem is they're not thinking through. You are paying a lifetime's worth of taxes in a couple of years, and the net present value of the time value of money, the inflation value of that money is now gone. And so you're looking at just one number on the page, not thinking through, well, wait a minute. If I pay $500,000 in taxes in the next 4 years, that's $500,000 less that I have to be in my pockets, growing, working for me.
0: Invested. That's been averaging over 10% over the last 30 years.
1: We've met people, unfortunately, at the class who have done this, and they were, I'm not trying to pick on them, but they were very proud of themselves. I already solved this calculation. I'm at the class for something different. I Roth converted all of my money last year, 100% of it.
0: Wrong.
1: And we told them, listen, Congress should get together, and they should all hand write a thank you card and send it to you.
0: Yes.
1: Because you just paid a lifetime's worth of taxes in the 37% tax bracket all in 1 year. You were never going to be in that tax bracket ever again. And that person did not like hearing that, but that's the truth. They prepaid a lifetime's worth of taxes.
0: Listen, taxes are complicated, Michael. I literally just heard some professional that has a TV show locally talking about front loading in 2 years. Over $1 million of Roth converting, and they're never paying tax again. What a great deal. Blah, blah, blah. You've got insurance salespeople that aren't really financial advisors, that are pretending to be financial advisors, that are now armed with software. There's a lot. I can give you all the names of the different software out there. It's for marketing to get you in the door. In the class, we will teach you the math to know if they are doing the correct math to determine when you should be taking Social Security, if you should be Roth converting, where you should be taking your income from during your retirement, at what age, what year. I wonder if you all listeners know, if you are in a 12% tax bracket that you do not pay taxes on long-term capital gains or dividends, that Social Security impacts the taxation on your RMDs, Social Security, dividends and capital gains. 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
10: I'm Ann Thomas. Congratulations to the 2026 Women Who Lead class. Dawn Magretta, Executive Director of Advancement for Schoolcraft College, says her marketing background played a role in her success.
11: In any career, communication is important, and I think that background brought those skills into a otherwise structured business-like profession.
10: Special thanks to University of Michigan Health, Von Voigtlander Women's Hospital, for supporting Women Who Lead.
0: Program.
1: And we're back on the Retirement Education Hour. My name is Michael Mazurant. I'm here with Kurt Cassidy. We are financial instructors for the Retirement Education Foundation. And today we've been talking about the grab bag questions that we get both at the classes that we teach in local universities and the questions that we get sent into the radio show. And a lot of these questions we've had piling up for months. I'm ashamed to say, honestly.
0: Yep.
1: But if people have these questions, they get answered live in the classrooms constantly whenever we're teaching our classes. As a reminder, we teach 8-hour master's level courses at local universities like University of Michigan, Michigan State, Troy and Novi campuses, Oakland University, Wayne State University, University of Missouri, and Columbia College, and many more. We also stream them online via Zoom if you're not local to one of those areas. Now, we teach them over 2 weeknight classes or a full 8-hour Saturday class. You can pick your poison there. They're both great classes. And if you're online, you can text in, you can chat in questions through the Zoom function. If you're in person, we'll answer all the questions you have that day. We've been tackling questions today about all sorts of retirement-related FAQs, frequently asked questions. And Kirk, we always wrap up this last segment of the radio show with planning. And big picture, what should a plan look like? What questions should someone be asking to find out if the plan they have currently is the right one for them?
0: Michael, before we jump into the questions, I want to make a couple of comments around the charity again. We've got to do this. We are a national charity. By the way, all proceeds of the charity this year are going to the Alzheimer's Association, which we've partnered with again. 2 years ago, we had partnered with. I think we raised about $80,000 for them. Our charity teaches adult financial literacy, more advanced financial literacy, and we'll explain what we mean in a minute, and young adult financial literacy. We go into lower income communities, teach sophomores, juniors, and seniors in high schools. It's a great charity, hyper-focused on educating our community. For the adult education program, 50+, it's really advanced. This is like master's level content. The average attendee attending our courses and listening to our radio shows have 4.5 years of post-high school education. A lot of professionals, business owners. The average attendee has typically somewhere between $1 and $10 million of investable assets. We're trying to paint a picture so you understand that we know how smart you are. We know how financially successful many of you have been, but we are telling you as a charity, you have been conditioned to be afraid. You're following general rules of thumb that don't apply to you. And there is a much better approach to retirement. You just don't know the right questions to ask and how to find the right teams. That's what our almost master's level content consists of. So Michael, give me the 2 questions around this.
1: So two questions that we thought fit pretty well for our conclusion here. Number one, can I fix bad financial decisions I've already made? And number two, how do I know if my financial team is actually doing comprehensive retirement planning, or is it just the software system?
0: So here it is. Listen, first, it's never too late. Like, that's crazy. In fact, I would not obsess on the mistakes you've made. Learn from them, but you can always correct and make it better. We don't want to keep making the same mistakes. So the answer one is obvious. The class will help you with that. I think the most important question, the second one, is I know. It's not, and we've been doing this for 15 years, teaching tens of thousands of people. We know you don't have real financial plans. We know you have eMoney, Money Guide Pro, Right Capital, Retirement Analyzers, the Vanguards, the Morningstars, the Schwabs, the nonsense computer generated plans using 1994 rules of thumb. So the class is going to teach you, and I'll give you some answers right now, but the class is going to teach you what a comprehensive plan looks like. First, I would tell you, if someone's building you a plan, they cannot be giving the next 10 callers a free roadmap to retirement or free analysis. This is not possible, because to build an individualized plan for you so that you can have, instead of a 4% rule, you can have 6, 7, 8, 9% withdrawals rates, meaning you can retire earlier, so you can truly save hundreds of thousands of dollars in retirement and truly risk mitigate your plan. It's going to take a team of CFPs, CPAs, attorneys, and wealth managers 50 plus hours to run hundreds of iterations, scenarios, modeling, stress testing, taking income from at different times, different sources, different risk tolerances, different tax sequences, different Social Security start dates, Roth conversion start dates. So a plan is literally, look, if you don't have 10 to 20 separately managed portfolio accounts, you are not truly managing sequence of returns risk. I can tell you that right now. So a plan is going to be complicated and you're going to have lots of accounts. That's first. Second, if your plan on a spreadsheet or something doesn't show you taking income from different places at different times, and showing you pivot accounts and showing you if markets are up, we're going to take money from here. If markets are down, we're going to take money from here. If a plan doesn't show that, it's computer generated. It is not optimized. Listen, you don't have to do any of this. You can just live on the 4% rule. You'll be fine. The 4% rule, by the way, applies to if you're 65 years old. If you're only 60 years old, it's a 3.5% rule. So that's fine if you want a pass-fail retirement, as Michael says. But if you want to optimize, drive best performance, most income, least taxes, you have to at least understand what a real plan looks like. And that's what our class teaches, Michael.
1: One of the things I think people, they get a handout, some form of a printout, a 40-page, you know,
0: probability
1: dials, bar charts, line graphs, pie charts, probability, risk scores, and they feel like, no, I have a plan. It's this 47-page document that I was just handed. That is not a plan. That took an intern or a first-year financial planner 45 minutes to enter your data, your age, your net worth, your retirement date, your Social Security information, your goals into a software system, click the enter button, and it spits out those 47 pages. That is not a truly built plan. It is a dressed up probability test that does not tell you any of the things you need to know for an actual efficient retirement.
0: Michael, you nailed it. And I know I took too much of your time and you had more that you wanted to say, and we got to wrap up here. 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
13: 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Investing involves risk, including the potential loss of principal. 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Retirement Education Foundation is not permitted to offer, and no statement made during this show shall constitute tax or legal advice. Retirement Education Foundation is not affiliated with or endorsed by the U.S. government or any governmental agency.
14: The information and opinions contained herein, provided by third parties, have been obtained from sources believed to be reliable, but accuracy and completeness cannot be guaranteed by Retirement Education Foundation. 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
10: 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Congratulations to the 2026 Women Who Lead class. 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
11: In any career, communication is important, and I think that background brought those skills into a otherwise structured business-like profession.
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15: 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And the NFL kickoff pits New England against Seattle. 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Football is back on 760 WJR, where Michigan comes to play. 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
20: 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This product is not intended to diagnose, treat, cure, or prevent any disease.
21: 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One of my favorite guests is on the line. We've got Chris Killam, also known as the Medicine Hunter, standing by now. CNN calls Chris the Indiana Jones of natural medicine because he's, well, constantly scouring the globe searching for natural remedies. You may have seen Chris on the Dr. Oz show or maybe on PBS or CBS and also on Fox News where he does a health segment. He's been featured in the New York Times and also on ABC's 2020. Anyway, Chris is joining us today to discuss not one, but three of the hottest nutritional ingredients out there on the market today. Even better, he's teamed up with Purity today to give away a complimentary bottle to everyone out there in the listening audience. So do not, I repeat, do not change that dial. But first, a quick introduction. Chris Killam is an author and an educator. He's written 14 books. He's conducted research in over 30 countries. Again, he's been on with Oprah and Friends and Dr. Oz. Chris, welcome back to the show.
22: Thank you so much. It's always a pleasure to have a great conversation with you.
21: Now, most of us are super busy these days. We want to stay healthy, but quite frankly, it can be daunting. You know, with all the different supplements out there. Now, Chris, you've traveled all over the world learning about different natural remedies. So you really know which ingredients to look for. So tell me this, besides a good multivitamin and some fish oil, maybe a few other things, go into the three super hot nutrients you've been so jazzed about lately.
22: Well, I'm happy to do that. The three super nutrients, as we like to say, are a green tea extract, a turmeric extract called curcumin, and an extract from red wine called resveratrol. And apropos of what you said about my traveling around the world, I've extensively investigated these in their host countries. So I've been in the green tea plantations of China and India and worked with top researchers of this ingredient in those countries. With turmeric, I've been deeply involved with turmeric researchers in India and seen all of that. And with resveratrol, I've worked with scientists in Europe and also in California and Chile and South Africa, all of which are major red wine producing areas. So I've had the opportunity to investigate these things in the field, meet with the top scientists, and my conclusion is that green tea, curcumin from turmeric root, and resveratrol from red wine are remarkable health-enhancing agents that everybody can benefit from in a very, very substantial way.
4: Now, Chris, let's talk about these big three. And it's interesting that they're all found in our diet and all are considered superfoods. The green tea, the curcumin, the resveratrol. Why did you want to combine the three? There's always a method to your madness, if I can say it that way, because you combine these things together. You call it a real game changer.
22: Well, you know, when I look at these, there actually isn't a reason to put them all in separate products. They do go very well together. As you said, they're all food derived. So it's kind of like you can make a salad if you choose out of many vegetables. You don't just have to have a bowl of lettuce or a bowl of cucumbers. And while that's a little bit simplistic, the fact is that all of these are very, very rich in groups of protective compounds that are both antioxidant, so they actually protect our organ systems, so they maintain a healthy inflammatory status in the body. And this is really a big breakthrough. I also like the idea that people can get a concentrated supplement of green tea extract, curcumin extract, and resveratrol in one product with truly meaningful amounts of each one, and not have to go out and basically buy a shopping cart full of stuff.
4: Now, let's dive into the headlines and the research, especially on this green tea, because it's absolutely amazing. I know in Asia they've been using it for thousands of years for healthy aging, but what are you seeing recently in the press? I know you told me the Nutrition Research Journal in its July 2012 issue revealed that green tea significantly increased plasma antioxidant activity and whole blood glutathione. Can you recap some of these headlines and tell me why you're such a green tea advocate?
22: Okay, what you just said about increasing plasma antioxidant activity is really critical. There are many antioxidants that people consume that don't actually wind up in the body, or they don't wind up in the body in any significant amounts. The green tea antioxidants, which we know are among the most highly beneficial antioxidants in the entire world, are very well absorbed. They improve plasma antioxidant activity. That is the blood concentration of antioxidants. So what happens is you get this great concentration of antioxidant substances, which are protective compounds floating around in the body and protecting the cells of your body, your organs, every part of your body from premature destruction due to exposure to environmental pollutants and things in the diet. With regard to the whole blood glutathione, when we take in the right antioxidants, and not all antioxidant compounds are the right antioxidants, our bodies produce more of its own super protective compound called glutathione. So you take in the green tea extract, you build the antioxidant activity in your blood, and you also cause your body to produce this enormously beneficial, very well-studied, very powerful protective substance called glutathione. So it is remarkable. This isn't something that most high antioxidant foods or supplement ingredients do, but it does happen with a concentrated, properly made green tea extract.
4: All right, let's switch gears and talk about this curcumin, which is number two on your list. And by the way, these three ingredients are all found in the new green tea combo formula. We're going to be offering a free bottle in a few minutes, but talk to me about the curcumin, which is spelled C-U-R-C-U-M-I-N. Now, most people haven't heard of it, but scientists and researchers know it's one of the most powerful superfoods on the planet. It can positively influence our DNA, maintain joint comfort, healthy inflammation, and more. Can you share some of the incredible headlines on curcumin and tell us why you use this? And we talked about this off air a few minutes ago, this patented curcumin with greater absorption.
22: Okay. Well, first of all, I think while people might not know the term curcumin, they may well know turmeric root, which is a yellow spice, and it shows up in curries, and it's part of the 5,000-year-old Indian Ayurvedic system of medicine. I've been studying turmeric and its derivative curcumin since the 1970s, and I'll say this right off the bat, that there are almost no plant materials in the world as extensively studied as this. A couple of thousand studies can be found in the scientific and medical literature. We know that curcumin is powerfully antioxidant. We know that it has a remarkable capacity to protect the liver, and the liver is our primary detoxifying organ. It greatly enhances joint health. So if people are experiencing joint discomfort due to overuse, this really helps to relieve that. And it's also what we call cardioprotective. It helps to protect the heart. It helps to maintain normal, healthy cholesterol. And one last thing that is really kind of astounding is that curcumin actually causes your body to produce what are called neuroprotective factors in the brain. So it causes your body to produce these agents in the brain that protect the actual tissue of the nerves and the brain itself. There's almost nothing else that we know of that does this. Specifically, the curcumin that you mentioned offers about 7 times the absorption of other curcumin. So when you take 250 milligrams of this stuff, you get about 7 times the activity that you would if you took, say, a comparable amount of another curcumin extract. So this, in my opinion, is one of the most life-enhancing, protective, totally beneficial substances on earth, and it has just decades of scientific and medical studies to back it up.
21: Now, Chris, I know that we talked already about the green tea in the curcumin in your new green tea formula, which Purity is giving away for free today. But first, tell me about the third nutrient on the list, the resveratrol, which is super hot right now. Share with us some of the headlines and the science behind resveratrol. I know the French love it, but why is it on your short list?
22: Well, resveratrol is one of those remarkable compounds that I just sort of shake my head at how many different things it does. It is found in grapes, in wine grapes. It also shows up in cranberries. What we know about resveratrol is that, like green tea and also like curcumin extract, it's profoundly antioxidant. But more than that, it shows significant properties. When you look at some of the things in the body that happen during aging as a result of fat accumulation in tissue and insulin sensitivity, resveratrol helps to protect against those things. It's a powerful immune regulator. And you know, our immune system is responsible for keeping us healthy. It is remarkably beneficial for the heart. And this is why it's considered one of the keys to the so-called French paradox. You know, the French drink a lot of red wine, they eat a lot of cheese, they smoke cigarettes, and they stay slim and they have good cardiovascular health, which just seems completely unfair. But resveratrol appears to be key in that. And additionally, there is a brain benefit like there is with the curcumin with blood flow to the brain. So when you take resveratrol, you get brain blood flow. This means you get more oxygen to the tissues of the brain. So this is on my short list for all those reasons and for about a dozen more that would just plain take too long to explain.
21: All right, again, we're talking with Chris Killam, also known as the Indiana Jones of natural medicine, sometimes called the medicine hunter as well. Chris, let's laser in on how this wonderful formula that you created in conjunction with Purity Products. I know that Purity's been in business now for, what is it, over 20 years. They've got a top rating from the Better Business Bureau, and people can get a complimentary bottle of this green tea CR today. We'll give that number out in a few minutes. But first, Chris, before we tell our listeners how they can get their very own complimentary bottle of green tea CR, tell me this. If you wanted to buy this green tea plus the patented curcumin plus the resveratrol, I mean, you spend close to probably at least $75 for all three bottles in the store. And yet today, Purity Products is giving away a free bottle. How are they able to do this?
22: Well, you can consider it kind of a smart bet. And what I mean by that, first of all, Purity's big, but they're also very strategic. They know that if a person who's listening will pick up the phone, call in and get their free bottle, and it really is free, as in it doesn't cost you money, if that person will try the product, take it as recommended, they're going to feel it. 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
1: Dieters just love green tea because it supports healthy fat metabolism. Is that right? And what does the research say about green tea when it comes to weight management?
2: Well, this is one of the especially wonderful things about green tea. We know that green tea has thermogenic properties. That is, it has heat-generating properties in the body, so it actually causes your body to burn more calories. So when you eat a meal, you're going to burn more calories from that meal as a result of taking a good, well-made, concentrated green tea extract. In addition, it has specific fat oxidation properties. It actually burns fat. I'm not suggesting that you're going to lose 20 pounds in a week, but I am saying that this is going to help your body to metabolize fat more efficiently. Over time, taking a green tea extract can help you to have a better fat to lean muscle ratio. So from a weight control standpoint, this is very good news. Additionally, green tea helps to stabilize blood glucose or blood sugar. And unstable blood sugar is one of the contributing factors to increased weight. So by stabilizing blood sugar, you have an effect on weight control and weight management. So it's really quite remarkable stuff. You need enough of it. We've got enough of it in green tea CR. It has to be the right extract. We've got the right extract. But the science is there for healthy weight management.
1: All right. Now, Chris, you say that with Purity's formula, it provides you with about 3 cups worth of green tea in each 2-capsule serving. So you get all of the green tea's concentrated benefits for energy, for heart health, for alertness in just 2 caps. Plus, you get the curcumin and the resveratrol, too. So it's easy. You call it your daily shortcut to better health. Explain this idea of a healthy shortcut and explain some of the top benefits as well.
2: Well, I mean, you could, for example, drink 3 cups of good concentrated green tea each day, eat at least 1 really rich curry made with a lot of turmeric root, and drink a couple of glasses of red wine. You could do that every day. Most people will not do that every day, but they still might want the benefits of 3 of the biggest superstar protective health-enhancing nutrients on the entire planet. So when I call this a daily shortcut, I'm simply saying that you can get in a capsule, in a good capsule, what you'd otherwise have to get by drinking a few cups of tea, eating at least 1 large, you know, turmeric-laden curry every day, and drinking a couple of glasses of concentrated red wine.
1: Again, we're talking with Chris Killam, the medicine hunter. Now, in this new green tea CR formula from Purity, it's really about the research. Share with us some of your favorite studies and the headlines on the curcumin that we didn't get to yet. I know this is one of your favorite ingredients for joint comfort and even for brain health.
2: Well, I especially like the liver protective, heart protective, and joint modifying properties of this stuff. The liver is our greatest detoxifying organ, and we know that we're constantly bombarded by toxins in the environment. In fact, blood studies show that newborn babies contain 200 industrial pollutants in their blood at the time of birth. So we need a functioning, super healthy, very strong liver. We might not think about our livers that much, but we need that. Mm-hmm. And we know that curcumin protects the liver. It keeps it strong. From a cardiac standpoint, it's highly beneficial for the heart. It's very good for maintaining healthy cholesterol and healthy platelet levels. And from a joint standpoint, we have innumerable studies showing overall improvement in joint health and relief and stable inflammatory activity, better joint mobility as a result of taking curcumin. I like the brain protective studies as well. You know, curcumin delivers all this. So I regard it as one of the single most important things that you can put in your body. And I'm very well aware that most people are not going to eat enough raw turmeric root to get the benefits that they should and that they can get from a concentrated curcumin extract.
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0: 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Call now. All right, back to the show. Chris, I don't want to get too technical here, but these antioxidants in green tea are classified as polyphenols, and they really are super powerful and well-respected by scientists. But in this green tea CR formula, there's more. It's got the green tea, it's got the curcumin, the resveratrol that we talked about, plus grape seed extract, bioflavonoids, vitamin C. Can you talk to me about this array of really super antioxidants and polyphenols that you've put in the formula?
1: Well, yeah, I won't say that we kind of went overkill, but I will say that we really, really developed an efficient, comprehensive program here. Grape seed extract contain a group of highly specialized antioxidant compounds that not only do much of what I've already described, but also enhance the physical integrity of tissue in the blood vessels and the skin. So we put those in there for extra boost in antioxidant activity, but also for a specific type of activity that isn't as much addressed by the green tea, the curcumin, and the resveratrol. The bioflavonoids enhance the overall activity of vitamin C, and vitamin C itself is one of the most important nutrients that we can possibly take in. So I would say that we were very, very thorough. You know, when we went through what could be in this product, we said, you know, what would happen if we put in grape seed extract, bioflavonoids, and vitamin C? We realized that we would have an utterly superior formula. And just to reiterate, I want people to experience dynamic health. I want people to feel great. This formula, the Green Tea CR, will make you feel great. And that's the purpose of it.
0: All right, Chris, I love this Green Tea CR combination formula. And remember, the CR stands for curcumin and resveratrol. I love that with this complimentary bottle today, our listeners can get started for free. That's great value. What would people expect to pay if they bought all of these separately in the store?
1: Well, I think if they bought high-quality products that contain these ingredients, they'd be into it for about $75 or so, possibly even $80.
0: Yeah.
1: So they'd wind up spending appreciably more than they're going to spend on the green tea CR formula. And they still wouldn't get the grape seed extract. They still wouldn't get the pine bark extract, the bioflavonoids, or the vitamin C.
0: Chris, what kind of results can people expect to see? What can they expect to feel once they start taking this formula?
1: I think that people will feel greater joint mobility and comfort. I think they'll feel more energy because these ingredients also help to stabilize and maintain natural healthy blood sugar control. I think they'll have more sustained energy throughout the day. And I would just suspect that people will have an experience of greater vitality. When you have a more highly functional immune system, you just feel more energy and better overall. It's kind of, you know, like those days when you get up and go, wow, I feel great. This is a wow, I feel great formula.
0: Now, Chris, the Green Tea CR, let me get this straight. It provides about 3 cups worth of green tea in each 2-capsule serving. Plus, you get the antioxidant equivalent of several servings of fruits and vegetables. Plus, you get the resveratrol and the joint comfort and brain function benefits of the curcumin. I mean, wow, all in one formula. In the last 2 minutes, talk to me about this shortcut to better health and why you want everyone listening to this program to call now for that complimentary bottle of Green Tea CR.
1: Okay. Fortunately, there's an immense body of science that has been growing steadily for the past 20 years, and it's really rich science now. We know that of the various plant-derived substances that exist, green tea extract, curcumin extract, and resveratrol extract are at the absolute top of the list of protective, vitality-enhancing, overall health-promoting compounds. There just isn't anything like these. They're in the green tea CR standing for curcumin and resveratrol, product in meaningful amounts. People will take this product. They're going to feel the difference. You're going to feel energy. You're going to feel more vitality. You're just plain going to feel better, kind of more fluid and in that flow of good health. Sure. So I want people to experience that. And given that they can get a free bottle, I'm also not saying, now put yourself at great risk and spend a lot of money. I say, no, try it free. Let the product speak for itself.
0: Chris Killam, as always, fascinating information. We appreciate your insight. Thanks so much.
1: Thank you. It's always a pleasure to speak with you.
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0: 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Kick back with Lomas Brown and Anthony Bellino. 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
0: 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It's JR Afternoon 2 till 4 on 760 WJR. 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Kick back with Lomas Brown and Anthony Bellino. 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
6: Hello and welcome to the show. I'm your host, Pat Campbell. We've got a fascinating program for you today. Our guest today says that there is a youth molecule in the human body, and he says this molecule of youth happens to be concentrated in our skin, hair, eyes, and joints. He says this substance not only dramatically influences our appearance, in other words, how young or how healthy we look, but more importantly, our physical strength, our flexibility, and mobility. This is our ability to do things, lift things, get around, be physical. Today we're going to learn more about this once mysterious substance and how new breakthroughs are allowing us to get it back and keep it as we get older. All right, Bill Sardi is here. Bill is an author. He's traveled around the world in search of information about hyaluronic acid, or HA as it's sometimes referred to. He's back from his recent trip to a small village in Japan where people maintain high levels of HA and are famous for their ability to defy the aging process. Bill, welcome to the program.
7: Great to be with you, Pat, and all your statements to introduce the show today are certainly not overstatements. After years of people using oral hyaluronic acid supplements, well, of course, we're going to give your audience a report today, an update, and an improvement, how things are going, as thousands of people have discovered how this supports, in particular, their joints, but also their skin, and their eyes, and of course, their hair, and so on. These are the areas where the body actually is highly concentrated in HA. But I want to tell all your listeners to please stay tuned, because there's going to be an offer today from Purity Products, no strings attached. This is an offer from a reputable company that's been in business for years.
8: Just for $5, there's no strings attached. You get to try a bottle of this wonderful new product and make your life simple, make your supplement regimen simple, and save a little money along the way.
6: Now, you say there's a youth molecule in the human body and that it holds the key to the visible signs of aging. Now, you've written about this. You've traveled to Japan to do the research. So tell me about it. What exactly is this molecule you're talking about?
7: Pat, it's amazing that most people don't know this word, hyaluronic acid. And, of course, it's made. It's all over our body. It's in our skin. It's an all-natural molecule. We can get it orally, replace it in our body. But more so, we've learned that the little bit that we can get as a dietary supplement can trigger your body to make more. And, of course, why do we need more? Well, when we're young, we're loaded with this stuff. When we're babies, we have what we call baby fat. It's really baby HA. It makes, as babies fall down and get cuts and scrapes, you notice they never really get any lifelong scars from that because they have lots of HA on board, hyaluronic acid. And to make this easy to understand for the audience, I think we can all appreciate that women have smoother skin and thicker hair and so on. All of that is because estrogen sends a signal to make more HA, and that's why the girls have more limber, flexible joints. They can get in a kind of a lotus posture kind of that men can't get into. They certainly have all of those advantages, and it's because the estrogen sends a signal to make more HA. Now, women have more HA to lose than men do, and you see the skin shriveling up, the joints and so on as women age. But there's a way to get it back. And of course, Purity Products for years now has been talking about HA, and they have a new formula just for the joints, HA joint formula. And it's so important today because I think everyone's confused. An article in the New York Times says consumers are confused what to do to support their joints, so people are looking for alternatives. We need cushioning in between the joints, the bones in our joints. When a doctor looks at an x-ray, all he's doing is measuring the space between the two bones there in the knee. So it's about a quarter of an inch space. Without that cushioning, you've got bone rubbing on bone. That's what HA is. It's the jello or the cushioning agent in between our bones. We lose it either due to wear and tear or age, and so we start getting problems. The more that we find pain relief, the more pain relievers we use, the more we're going to use these joints, and then we're going to wear out more bone. And they've noticed this. People who chronically use pain relievers are going to have more bone wear. So what you need is the actual cushioning back there to lubricate the joint, and that's what HA does. That's what HA is. The doctors call it synovial fluid. They actually inject this into joints. Orthopedists do. Dermatologists inject it into the skin. Eye doctors use it as a lubricant during eye surgery. So it's nothing foreign to modern medicine, but it may be new to you as a listener there, and you have never heard about HA before. Well, you need to learn about it. It's a wonderful molecule. It's all natural, and you can get it as a dietary supplement. Purity Products was the first to introduce it. Now, it's a great big long molecule, Pat, that's 6 million Daltons in molecular weight. Think of 6 million paper clips put together. It's big. You can't absorb it, and Purity found a way to knock it down so that it's only about 1,500 to 3,000. That means that you can absorb this orally. We actually proved that in studies conducted at a laboratory right there in Florida, and we're going to tell you more about that, but we proved that it's orally absorbed. Most doctors are told that oral HA cannot be absorbed. That's true if it's the regular HA. It's got to be knocked down in molecular weight. And more important, it needs some other antioxidants to be added with it. We're going to talk about one here in just a moment. But Purity Products is introducing this all-new joint formula for people that are searching for alternatives for their joint health. And, of course, this isn't a drug. It's a dietary supplement meant to, of course, support healthy joint health as we think of it.
6: If you're just tuning in, we're talking with Bill Sardi about hyaluronic acid, or HA. Now, Bill, you said recently that the HA revolution is underway. More and more people are using it. Tell us why HA is such a breakthrough, and what exactly can it do for people?
7: I think the brick and the mortar analogy is probably the best for everybody to understand it. There are bricks in our body, the cells. There's mortar in between, and the mortar is the collagen. Now, within the collagen, not the collagen itself, vitamin C makes collagen, But within that collagen, there's a moisturizing agent that looks like Jell-O. Now, everyone knows you put some Jell-O in the refrigerator and the water separates out after a time. And that's what's happening in our body. We're losing the water-holding molecule, HA. The body is 72% water. And as we lose this, the connective tissue that connects all of our cells, that connects all of everything that we have, begins to lose its water. It separates out, and then we begin to lose the substance, the scaffolding, the support structure that holds our body together. And, of course, we begin to wrinkle. We shrivel up. We lose an inch in our height. We see the brain shrivels up in the eye and so on. All of these things occur with age, and, you know, Ponce de Leon was looking for a youth molecule, and he wanted to find it in, of course, the fountain of youth, the water. He was looking for a water fountain. The body needs water, but it has to hold it. And, of course, I want everyone to think of having something like a Jell-O type of a water balloon filled with Jell-O or one filled with water. Which one do you want? You want the one filled with Jell-O because it's still firm but soft and cushiony. And that's the way our bodies are when we're young babies. Or even a pregnant woman is loaded with this, which is an example of the how the HA is made more so at certain times of our life. But as age goes on, we're going to lose it. We're going to see the wrinkles, the thinning hair. We're going to see our joints lose their flexibility. We're just telling people that after thousands of people have tried this, if you're taking glucosamine supplements, it took 13 years for doctors to adopt glucosamine sulfate. It's a regular dietary supplement now in drugstores, health food stores. People ask me, well, why hasn't my doctor told me about hyaluronic acid? Well, it took 13 years for glucosamine. It'll be on the front page of Time magazine. It's just going to take time. And it'll get there because patients are going to take this to their doctors and point it out as they did glucosamine. The revolution starts with patients and people that have issues and want to have healthy joints and skin and hair and eyes and want to see some of these useful levels of HA restored in their body.
6: Now, Bill, you've written a great deal about the role of hyaluronic acid in the body's connective tissues. How does HA work in the joints and the connective tissues?
7: It's a natural cushioning agent. And, Pat, we're talking to you about between the bones. It also surrounds the nerves. There's a sciatic nerve. There's an ulnar nerve. There's a carpal tunnel nerve. All of these are going to need the special cushioning that HA can give them. There are people that tell us this stuff works. Here's Ernie writing to me, who actually teaches and plays golf in Dover, Delaware. He found this purity joint formula, and we're telling you it worked miracles for him. Why? Because purity has not only taken the HA, but they've taken a brand new substance called Hydrox that's taken from olives. Now, Pat, you notice you can put a bowl of olives on your table and a year later come back, and except for a little bit of shrinkage due to just a loss of moisture, they're very stable. They're still there. They didn't shrivel up and waste away due to fungal contamination. So there's something very strong in olives. We've known it for a long time. Dr. Roberto Crea, an Italian researcher who's now here in this country, doing some research on hydroxytyrosol extracted from olives and found out that it does some of the same things that the molecules do that trigger, like estrogen does, the production of HA. So we began to think, why don't we combine this wonderful, strong antioxidant from olives into Purity's new HA joint formula? You know, we're getting results like we've never seen before. This is why Bill writes to us this year saying, I'm taking HA for my knees. It's done wonders for my joints. So we get these letters from people. They're unsolicited. You see, this is the kind of thing we hear. And, of course, they're astounded with this. They just can't believe it. Here's someone writing to me. This is Dr. Cal Lee saying, he looks like a man that's 30 years younger, and he says people can't even believe his level of fitness and youthful appearance. And he says, I tell you to tell him, it's just the HA formula. And, of course, he sent us pictures on the Internet how fit he looks for his age. And you're going to look a little younger because when you were young, you had a lot of this. 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Well, there is no risk today. 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
6: 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Now, Bill, you visited this village in Japan, Yuzuri Hari, or as they call it, the Village of Long Life. Now, I understand that the people had unusually high HA levels in this village. What did you find when you met the people? Is it genetic? Is it dietary? What did you see?
7: Well, I went there again for the second time with translators, photographers, and it was easy to understand without studies, even though the town doctor there, Dr. Komori, has identified hyaluronic acid as the very reason why these people in Yuzuri Hara exhibit such youthfulness. And by the way, they have a lady there in her 90s without any aging spots in her skin, perfect skin, no wrinkles whatsoever. People living into their 80s and 90s look a lot younger, and it all became clear when we were there. Now, they grow a lot of their own vegetables and foods right there near their homes, and they have a lot of fresh foods, and sometimes they have a little extra, so they come down to the vegetable market and bring their goods there to be sold. So we were there taking pictures and interviewing people when 83-year-old Mr. Ishii came driving in on his motorcycle to deliver his vegetables to the fruit market. Pat, where do we have in the United States 83-year-olds driving their motorcycle down to the vegetable market? We don't have it. We followed him to his home where he was up on a 30-foot ladder trimming a tree. He works in the fields about 4 to 6 hours a day. And he introduced us to his neighbor who was 90 years old without a wrinkle on his face. Neither of them use reading glasses. And, of course, he works about 6 to 8 hours out in the fields every day. This was remarkable. I almost felt, Pat, I was in some sort of a place where the dinosaurs are still living or something. It was so remarkable. These people just exhibit a youthfulness, a flexibility in their joints, certainly a healthfulness that we just don't see everywhere else. In fact, it was so remarkable that the Emperor of Japan actually has visited this village. Pictures were taken there. You could see them all over the village there as they had posted them. So this had stood out. And, of course, Connie Chung, ABC News 2020, had gone to visit there in the year 2000. This was originally on television. You could see the actual pictures for yourself. But the HA revolution has come here, Pat. And, of course, we've had 3 years of use of HA. But we could lose people in the science. So they want to know, what's real? Is this for real? Well, it's real for Tom, who writes to us, a pharmacist now from Santa Cruz, California, 70 years of age, participating in the Hawaii Ironman contest in Kona, Hawaii, this past year, 70 years old. He said this new HA formula for the joints did a great job. Now, certainly a pharmacist would know. Here's John writing to me and saying, you know, at age 55, boy, when I tried HA, I'm now back to playing full court basketball with the 20-year-olds and I've even begun to jog again. These are the kinds of reports that we hear.
6: Let me ask you a question here. You mentioned glucosamine, and there's another one out there that's pretty popular, MSM. How does this HA stack up against those other ones? The other ones, you have to take them for a while before you even see any results.
7: You do, and most of these are very positive dietary supplements. They certainly have lots of benefits. Glucosamine takes quite a while to kick in. MSM is a wonderful sulfur compound, and again, it's an anti-inflammatory, as are many things like fish oil and so on. These are all wonderful, but they're not dealing with the origin of the problem. The origin of the problem is the loss of cushioning in the joint. And if we can just replace this, if we can find a way to get that cushioning back, that's what we call youthfulness. That's what we had when we were young. Here's David writing to me from New York, 25 years looking for something that would help support his lower back. And, of course, he said, I can't believe it now. He says, I can't thank you enough for this product. People have tried all the alternatives. They've searched everywhere else, Pat, and they haven't heard of hyaluronic acid.
6: Now, the reorder rates on HA sort of tell me that things are phenomenal. The product works. The study shows how. But what are the customers saying? What are they telling you candidly? What are they saying to Bill Sardi?
7: If the horses come back to the trough, there must be good water there. It's amazing to me how people say, just keep sending this. It's wonderful. It changed my life. Here's Lorraine saying, I can't believe it, but I'm able to run. I love it. Run 5 miles a day. My skin, nails are great. Telling everybody about it. These are online. You can go see some of these comments. Purity Products has it online where people just log in and tell you. These aren't edited in any way. Here's Brent writing, says, no one at Purity Products made an outlandish claim about HA joint formula, but 3 days after I started taking it, I noticed the difference. This stuff really worked. 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Like the people who've written in and said all these wonderful things. Here's Harold, 85th year, he says, I'm in. 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Here's Jasmine saying, my face looks moist and youthful, and I'm getting people asking me about it. What am I taking? 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
6: 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Bill, let's talk a minute about how this is available. Is this a tablet, a capsule? How's it taken? Do you take it with food? How much do I need to take every day?
7: It's a capsule. You take 3 a day. You can take 6 a day the first month just to double up and get this thing really going. It's easy to take. If you're kind of concerned about it and you're a little timid and you only want to get your toe in the water, fine. Take one or spread them out. Take 3 a day and spread them out through the day. This is what we're finding is the areas of the body, the eyes, the hair, the skin, and particularly the joints. It's been said we're all living longer and we're all going to have joint problems just due to wear and tear. So for your standard person who has wear and tear, this is the kind of thing they need for joint support. It's not a drug. It's a dietary supplement. 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Well, there is no risk today. Purity Products wants you to get this new HA joint formula risk-free, and you're going to get this new HA joint formula with this new hydrox molecule from the olives, the stabilizing antioxidant, along with the HA. It works wonders. I don't know how I can convince your audience of this, Pat, but to read these wonderful letters, tell them that this works. It worked for my dog. It's worked for my mother-in-law. It worked for my brother. These are real stories from real people who tell us that it worked for them. And I know people want to know there's good science behind it. I went all over the world. I went to Japan. I called researchers in laboratories all over the world to write a whole book, get hundreds of references before we began to realize even that HA was safe to use, effective. It's really a wonderful dietary supplement. 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
6: 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Call now. Bill, let's talk about some of the visible signs of aging and how this HA formula from Purity Products addresses these signs.
7: Well, certainly when we look in the mirror, when we see, well, let's say we're twin brothers, if we're looking, one of us ages faster than the other, how do we know that? And we're looking at our hair, we're looking at our skin, how smooth it is. You're losing HA. That's what your body's telling you. How do you get it back? Just think, there is a way. And Purity Products, taking all the risk out, all of the issues about you coming up with the dollars and everything, they just want you to try it because we're talking about replacing an all-natural molecule in your body. You can take this. Thousands have. And so they've pioneered the way. You need to be added to the list. If you're taking glucosamine, well, try HA. And you're going to find the kind of results that we're talking about here on the air. And you can do it without any risk. All you're going to do is help Purity Products with a little bit of the cost. And you are going to get a bottle of this new HA joint formula with this new hydrox molecule as well into it to help trigger your body to make more HA. Losing HA and aging are equivalent to the same thing. How do you get it back? How do you get this wonderful youth molecule? There certainly is one. Ponce de Leon was right, the fountain of youth. The body is 72% water, but it needs to be held into a cushioning gel. No, this isn't going to cause water retention. No, it doesn't increase any kind of problems like that. It's all natural. You had a lot more of it when you were young. You just need to get a little bit of it back. I know the more, Pat, that I say good about this, people find it unbelievable.
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4: It's a back and forth. I'm Paul Stevens, Fox News. Canada now saying they will retaliate with tariffs of their own. This after the Trump White House hit Canada with a 50% tariff on some goods.
5: The U.S. announced 50% tariffs on $20 billion worth of Canadian products after these negotiations stalled as Canadian Prime Minister Carney criticized these developments. And he says that Canada will match those tariffs dollar for dollar and that the new details about all of this will come out in the days ahead.
6: The United States proposed new terms that were uneconomic, unfair, and undermined the net benefits for Canada and called into question the reliability of any deal.
5: And amid the conflict with Iran, Treasury Secretary Scott Bessent is expected to hold a press conference on Monday after threatening to have, quote, the toughest sanctions in history on Iran, while Iran denouncing those plans.
4: And that's Fox's Alex Hogan at the White House. Tensions over the Strait of Hormuz continue. This is President Trump declares economic sanctions on Iran, and Iran pushes back, claiming it's negotiating from a place of strength. Fox's Jonathan Hunt in Tel Aviv.
7: With the economic pressure about to be stepped up by the U.S., we're getting more belligerent statements from the Iranian leadership today. The Speaker of the Iranian Parliament suggesting that Gulf countries might be looking at a post-war order that effectively sidelines the U.S. He wrote on X today, quote, "We've received numerous messages from neighboring countries about shaping new security arrangements and economic cooperation in the region. The United States put the security of every single one of its allies at such risk through bullying and pure disregard for their interests for the sake of Israel. But with prices rising in Iran and the availability of goods falling, that is not a universally shared response."
4: America's listening to Fox News.
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8: 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Just click listen, then swipe right and hear the latest news updates on your time. 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
4: A tropical storm set to hit Hawaii this weekend, just a week after Hurricane Lala came within 30 miles of the Big Island. Fox Weather's Robert Ray in Hilo.
11: Tropical storm Moke formed yesterday and tracking to the south of the Big Island. We are not going to have a direct landfall. Look, that is the good news. Having said that, we are expecting about a foot of rain, maybe even a little bit more, in the higher elevations near Hilo on the east side to the south point of of the Big Island, but no significant winds. The problem with the scenario is this. Because of the impacts last weekend with Hurricane Lala and now this storm coming so quickly, first responders are in action mode. Residents are ready.
4: And thousands are still without power after Hurricane Lala, and efforts continue to rebuild roadways that Lala washed away. Senator Ashley Moody is facing off against DSA member Angie Nixon in November, this in Florida, while on Fox's Saturday in America. Moody explaining why she's the better choice and called out her opponent for not helping the American people.
12: She's got a trial in September because she wouldn't leave the governor's office. She busted out a bullhorn on the Senate, or on the Senate floor in Florida. I mean, that obstructionism, that type of behavior is what we're seeing more and more out of the Democrats. Not productive actions, not things that are helping the American people.
4: And Angie Nixon maintains that she is not a socialist. Two police officers shot, a suspect killed, this after an attempted arrest turned into a car chase from Hartford to Newington, Connecticut. Police say the officers and the suspect exchanged gunfire. Both officers from Hartford and Rocky Hill are in stable condition, we're told. The Connecticut Office of the Inspector General is now leading the investigation into all of this. I'm Paul Stevens, and this is Fox News.
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13: We're still dealing with a complete closure due to a crash at this time. Southbound US 24 at Mall Road, if you're down in the Monroe area. All lanes are currently blocked due to a crash. It's been there for just under an hour. It looks like it's in the cleanup stages, but if you're headed out and about, definitely an area you want to avoid. Also dealing with crash, eastbound 94, the exit to Wayne Road. There's a crash right there, and the ramp is blocked. Emergency crews on the scene of that one as well. I'm Aaron V, WJR traffic and weather first.
14: Look for these showers. We could hear thunder. We're headed up to around 80 tonight. The best shot at the showers and possible storms will be early in the evening. Mostly cloudy, low 59. Sunday, mostly sunny, headed up to 76. From the Weather Channel, I'm Jeff Eno on 760 WJR, where Michigan comes to talk.
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16: Welcome back to School Talks. We are in a monthly special edition of the program, Unpacking the Michigan School Machine, where we're going to take an in-depth look at homelessness, poverty, and all of the associated challenges that go with educating that population of students. As the state prepares to elect a new governor in just a few short months, join us today as we shine a light on this system that educates our children and, more importantly, defines our future. Joining us on the program today, we welcome Tom Benevich, founder and co-owner of McKinneyVinto.org, from the Macomb Intermediate School District, Sarah Orris, who is a homeless education and school health education consultant, from Wayne Risa, special populations consultant, Sabrina Rudy, and from McKinneyVinto.org, Irma Lopez Barajas, a subject matter advisor for McKinneyVinto. Welcome to the program.
20: Thank you.
16: So I really appreciate you taking time today. I'm very much aware of the quality work that you do at McKinneyVinto. And Tom Benevich, I'd like to start with you. Could you just kick this off for us and give us a sense of what your mission is with your company and really what you're really trying to do to help kids?
21: Sure. Thank you, Dr. Livernoy, for giving us this time to talk about this important topic. So back in 2014, we started our mission to create McKinneyVinto.org to help provide support to assist students experiencing homelessness. And it really started with our state coordinator at the time in Michigan, along with several regional grant coordinators, where there were numerous needs when it came to training, resources, how to articulate the law and understand it, different technologies when it comes to identifying and supporting our kiddos experienced in homelessness. So We started this journey back in 2014. And fast forward to today, it's just been a great mission and a blessing to continue to work with, again, these folks that are on this call joining me today to help liaisons across the country, even beyond Michigan now, to really make an impact on this issue that we face.
16: And, you know, what's interesting about your start date of 2014, as we enter the school year coming up, you'll have been with an entire generation of students who entered in kindergarten. 13 years.
21: Wow.
16: You're already into that, what I guess would be a second cycle. So a question for Irma. Irma, what is McKinneyVinto as a homeless act in terms of the law, and why was it created for students and families?
20: Okay, so McKinneyVinto, like you said, it's a federal law. It ensures that our children and youth who are experiencing homelessness have immediate access to free, appropriate public education. It guarantees the full participation of our students who are experiencing homelessness to make sure that they have the opportunities that are afforded to all of our house their house peers. So when we're talking about McKinneyVinto and the rights and the protections, we're looking at students who are lacking a fixed, regular, and adequate nighttime residence. And so the law is
16: Go ahead.
20: So the law's looking at our students who are not in permanent and stable housing, if they're moving from place to place, just making sure that they have adequate, stable living situations so they can fully participate and be ready for school.
16: So how do schools identify students who are experiencing this homelessness and or lack of a fixed, regular place to live? And what supports are in place for them?
20: So every school, every public education that is federally funded, publicly funded, is required by law to have a homeless education liaison. So that's a person who is the advocate and does the formal determination of whether or not a child qualifies. But obviously they can't do that alone. So school staff should be supporting our liaisons to identify our kids. So looking at if our students

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1: Economic divide, it's right now. And I'm curious, are we likely capturing the full scope of students who qualify under this law?
2: Unfortunately, we're not capturing all of our children for various factors. But there, here in Michigan, we have over 36,000 students that were identified last year, and that's according to the Center for Educational Performance and Information, which is CEPI. And in our nation, about 3% of our student population is experiencing homelessness. So we're looking at huge numbers, even though we're not capturing everyone. According to Poverty Solutions, over 10,000, close to 11,000 children, three and under, were experiencing homelessness that were identified here in Michigan.
1: Mm-hmm.
2: So we're talking about, you know, even our littles that are being captured.
1: And you know what? What's tough to measure here is when you look at numbers like this from CEPI, for our listeners, that's the department at the state level that keeps track of the performance of children and all kinds of metrics around students and whatnot. But aside from putting a number on the number of students homeless, what's rarely talked about are those who are near that. And in terms of economics or social dysfunction, function in that. It's one thing to be officially homeless, but how many are sort of around the border of that that make it equally challenging for schools? And one follow-up question for you, Irma. What message would you want families who might be experiencing homelessness to hear about their rights under the law?
2: Well, about their rights, they have the right to immediate enrollment. So even if they're missing some kind of paperwork, it got lost in the shuffle, or from moving to place to flip place, they have the right to immediate enrollment. They have the right to the liaison, the homeless education liaison, who is also an advocate for their child. They have the right to get additional supports in school when we're talking about free meals in school, when we're talking about referrals to services in the community. We're talking about full participation in clubs and sports and any other opportunities that are afforded to any of their house peers.
1: Sure. So, team here at McKinney-Vento, I need to take a short break, but when I come back, I want to talk to you about how homelessness factors into absenteeism and a term we use a lot, mobility, in terms of where these students are and whatnot. I need to take a short break. When I come back, we're going to continue this deep dive on School Talks right here on 760 WJR.
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1: 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Kick back with Lomas Brown and Anthony Bellino. 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Kick back with Lomas Brown and Anthony Bellino. An hour of smart, fun, Detroit-style sports talk. 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Huddle. This is a special edition of School Talks, unpacking the Michigan school machine on WJR with Dr. Robert Livernoy, sponsored by Wakely Associates, Plant Moran, Real Point, Collins and Plaha, O'Reilly Rancilio PC Attorneys at Law, Clark Construction, and by Must Construction Careers. 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
2: Welcome back to School Talks for Inside the Michigan School Machine, talking with McKinneyVinto.org about homelessness and the challenges that surround educating children who don't have a place to put their head every night like so many others. Joining us on the program now is Sabrina Rudy, Special Populations Consultant from Wayne Risa, and Sarah Orris from the Macomb Intermediate School District, where she serves as the Homeless Education and School Health Education Consultant. So, Sabrina, I'd like to start with you. Before the break, we were talking about what the law is, what the rights are, and so on. In your experience, what does the whole concept of student mobility look like for children and youth who are experiencing homelessness?
3: Yeah, thanks for that question, Dr. Livernoy. So when a family loses their home, sometimes they have to move in temporarily with friends or relatives, or they may have to look for temporary shelter that may be in an actual homeless shelter or in a hotel. And this can be frequent, unexpected moves from one living situation to another, depending on how long they can stay in that place. So these changes can sometimes lead to missed school days, disruptions in learning. And even though the McKinney-Vento Act is in place to promote school stability, sometimes these students are staying outside of their school district, and it may be quite far from the school that they were attending when they lost their home. So they would require transportation to get back to their school that they were attending.
2: Wow.
3: This can be challenging sometimes.
2: Yeah, compared to a student who has the gift of just walking to their neighborhood school every day.
3: Right.
2: Let me follow up with that. With all of these potential frequent moves between homes or communities, I have to believe that their school experience is substantially affected when they're facing this sometimes multiple times in a school year. What are your thoughts on that?
3: Well, again, school stability is really important under the McKinney-Vento Act. So even though there may be frequent moves, there are some things that, you know, we need to make sure that are in place. So every time a student changes schools, they face those disruptions and that can affect their attendance. They can fall behind. Sometimes if they switch schools, the schools may not be teaching the same material at the same time, and they may miss important lessons. So school changes can interrupt some of the services that they receive, like special education or English learner supports. And then for high school, that can be even more challenging. because the mobility can add additional challenges like course requirements that they need to graduate and stay on track for graduation.
2: Mm-hmm. And I imagine there's ways for schools to help reduce the impact of the mobility. One thing you said that I liked was for a student experiencing homelessness, the one constant they may have is the same school, regardless of where they live, as opposed to constantly picking up and moving. So it makes a ton of sense to give them at least one sort of sliver of stability in their life. And I imagine that is a way for schools to help reduce the impact of mobility in their personal lives through providing this kind of stability. Question for Sarah Orris from the Macomb Intermediate School District. What impacts can homelessness have on students beyond stability? We've talked a lot about that, but particularly as it relates to attendance and, more importantly, engagement in school.
4: Well, I think this is a really great question and an important one, because we know that close to 60% of our students that are experiencing homelessness are chronically absent from school. So we have a whole lot of kids that aren't coming to school on a regular basis. And I think it's really important, though, that we sort of address the misconception that we sometimes hear that these students aren't attending schools because they either don't care or there's a lack of motivation. But we know from talking with them and their family members that for these students, missing school is almost always driven by systemic structural barriers or just the sheer exhaustion of survival in their living situations. And in some cases, the schools might not even be fully aware of the challenges that the students or families are facing because maybe the families don't feel comfortable disclosing their housing situation or asking for help for numerous reasons. And so the school might not realize that they need transportation assistance or clothing assistance or other supports that could help possibly improve their attendance and school stability. And that's where we really rely on that homeless liaison we talked about earlier, that position that's required under the federal act. They really play an important role in helping to identify and supporting those students. And we want to also reiterate that the information about a family's and student's housing situation is confidential, and it is only shared with the staff that are on the need-to-know basis in order to protect the student's privacy, but also ensure that they can get the supports that they need to help get them to school every day.
2: And you know what's so unique about the example you've given us is you take many different jobs within a school system, whether you're a teacher, a counselor, a principal, all of those occupations within the system come with a substantial amount of training. And when I think about a world without the McKinney-Vento training that your organization provides, for me as a former superintendent to find a staff member and say, okay, you're our homeless liaison, and not be able to give them any support or training really sets them up individually for failure, which is why I've really come to appreciate the work that you do in the training of people who are then going and helping the children, in many cases, is as important as the liaison themselves providing the support to the families, because there's no crystal ball and there's really no proven owner's manual to make all of this work magically. And I think the work that you do in providing that type of training is often not seen so readily, but always comes out on the end when you do have a student succeed because of the supports that you're providing. I want to follow up, though. You mentioned something made me think about this. When you hear the term chronic absenteeism, it really is more than just missing school days. And I'm curious what your impression of that is, and more importantly, what does that really reflect for the student at large?
4: Yeah, well, when we think of missing school days, we think of, we don't realize sometimes how much time that can add up to. So we consider a student to be chronically absent when they miss 10% or more of the school year for any reason. It can be excused or unexcused absences. If a student's not in the classroom learning, then they're missing instructional time. So that 10% equates to 2 or more days a month or 18 days per year, which may not really sound like a lot on the surface, but if we add more context to that, if a student were to miss 18 days a year, every year between kindergarten and 12th grade, they're missing 234 days of school, of instructional time. That's over a whole year of education.
2: Mm-hmm.
4: And once those students that are chronically absent start missing those days, it's really hard for them to catch up academically and build relationships with peers and staff and participate in school activities. And over time, that chronic absenteeism is just, we know, linked to lower academic achievement. And really, they're at much greater risk of dropping out mm-hmm. of school and not being able to graduate.
2: It really is, the best way to describe this is it's the beginning of a snowball effect for a student.
4: Yeah.
2: You mentioned relationships. I want to take a short break. When we come back, I want to dig in a little bit to the mental health and the trauma aspects of homelessness and continue our conversation. This is important work as we are just a couple of months away from electing a new governor, and this information is absolutely critical. So this is School Talks on 760 WJR.
1: 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Kick back with Lomas Brown and Anthony Bellino. 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
8: I'm Ann Thomas. Congratulations to the 2026 Women Who Lead class. 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
2: Welcome back to School Talks. We're currently inside the school machine talking with McKinneyVento.org about the training they provide to local school districts to help students who are experiencing homelessness. Before the break, we were talking about the effects of chronic absenteeism and mobility, and it's not really surprising to see how all of that can sort of make its way into mental health and trauma challenges for students and the subsequent impact on their learning. And I'd like to come back to you, Irma. How have you, in your experience, seen housing instability affect a student's mental health and really their emotional well-being?
13: Well, back to touching on things that Sarah and Sabrina have talked about, the stress and the trauma for our students with effects on anxiety, depression, missing school. The missing school due to feeling ill, feeling embarrassed, not wanting to participate, maybe not wanting to build relationships, that really affects students academically as well. With our students being less likely to be at grade level for reading. And again, just the detaching from building relationships, not only with their peers, but also with adults.
2: And boy, you put a point on an issue that I really want to take a minute and talk about. And that is when you have a well-trained liaison in a school district who has benefited from your training and they can pay forward some of those things to look for among staff. Because as we know well, trauma can show up in any number of ways. You mentioned someone who's withdrawn or tired or just sits with their head down. When staff are aware of that because of the training and support you provide them, it makes it that much more possible to help a student deal with the issues of homelessness and what's sort of on their plate. Especially, and this is one of my favorites, you have a student who acts out because of this emotional outburst or that, you know, historically we would just label that student as a, you know, a difficult, angry kid and not really understand the full weight of what they're dealing with in their home life. And Sarah, let me ask you, why is it important for schools to understand this connection between trauma and behavior? And more importantly, how do you help through your training make people aware of that?
4: Well, I think it's really important that our school staff understand that all behavior is communication. And we know that students who have experienced trauma sometimes may express their communication might be expressed as stress, fear, anxiety, and we may see them act out as defiant, a lack of motivation in demonstrating those type of behaviors. And so if we don't have an understanding of the impact that trauma can have, schools may react to behaviors and not really identify and address the underlying needs of the student. So when we can train our liaisons and do some trauma-informed training and they can learn to recognize the connection between trauma and behavior, they're better able to respond maybe with some additional empathy, consistency, and allowing to help the student feel more safe and connected at school. We know that positive relationships with a trusted adult in school can play a critical role in helping our students to be able to regulate their emotions and build trust and just feel that sense of stability at school when they may not always have that stability outside of the school.
2: And it goes back to our point earlier that when the school is the one stable constant in their life, boy, does it really demonstrate the need for people, liaisons, and staff to be aware and well-trained, which is at the heart of what you do at McKinneyVento. Sabrina Rudy from Wayne Reese, let me ask you, to what extent do school discipline approaches acknowledge the role of stress and these personal hardships in shaping student behavior, really? And how can schools respond in a way that supports students instead of unintentionally just adding to their struggles by the traditional school discipline?
3: Yeah, so, you know, we know school discipline policies, you know, they're created to create a safe and supportive learning environment, but they don't always take into account the impact that these students may be experiencing from their housing situation. So they may have additional stress or trauma, which, like Sarah said, you know, we know that all behavior is communication. So when students are struggling with challenges outside of school, their behavior can be reflected in the classroom, but it's not an intentional misconduct. So in Michigan, students experiencing homelessness are suspended at twice the rate that their house peers are, according to the University of Michigan Poverty Solutions study. So this suggests that behaviors that are linked to stress or unmet needs are sometimes met with discipline rather than support. That's why it's so important to connect these students to their McKinney-Vento liaison. They can help the schools respond in ways that keep the student in the classroom rather than removing them or suspending them. They can help with building those strong relationships, connect the families to additional supports maybe outside of the school that they may need some additional support with.
2: And you mentioned one thing that I really want to focus on. Twice as likely to have a suspension than a peer student who has a regular place to live. So when you think about the challenges a teacher faces with a classroom and students who are acting out, to see that a student who's experiencing homelessness is twice as likely to receive a suspension, that is a substantially important number for all of us to be aware of. And given the current challenges in our economy and what I would see is most likely it's going to get worse before it gets better, this is a really critical time to pay attention to that. I know many people who had said to me in my career, you couldn't pay me enough to be a teacher. And that, in their eyes, was probably back during some of the good times in education compared to some of the challenges we're experiencing now. And, you know, I would like to point shine a light right on one thing you said, Sabrina. In terms of trauma related to homelessness, give us an example of how that might directly impact student learning and how a school and a liaison could support that.
3: Yeah, so, you know, the stress of not having stable housing can make learning much harder, right? You're worried about other things other than what's happening in the classroom. You may be worried about where you're going to sleep that night, or are you going to move again, or are you, you know, you may be lacking some of those basic things that you need to function every day. So, you know, under the McKinney-Vento Act, we talked about it being school stability. So that's why it's so important to keep our kids in the same schools with peers and teachers that they already have relationships with.
2: Yeah, that's a fantastic point. Again, I need to take a short break and hear from our wonderful sponsors who make this program possible. We've laid a really good blueprint for what some of the challenges are, but when we come back, I want to talk a little bit about some collaboration and coordination and some of the solutions that might be available to this issue. So if you'll stay with me, this is School Talks on 760 WJR.
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2: Welcome back to School Talks. We are staying inside the Michigan school machine, unpacking the very challenging issue of homelessness. As I've mentioned on the program, we're just a few short months away from electing a new governor, and in many cases, the legislature might change, and that often leads to new ideas for education and challenges for schools and educators. But regardless of all that, the one constant that remains is we have a lot of children out there who are experiencing homelessness and all of those surrounding issues of poverty that contribute to challenges for them. And before the break, we laid out a really good understanding of the effects of it, the trauma, the mental health, and so on. And I want to talk a little bit about some collaboration and how that might be helpful in this process. So, Sabrina, I'd like to start with you. Why is community collaboration so important in supporting students and families around this issue of homelessness? And how do schools actually help connect families to those resources outside of academics and sort of the school setting?
3: Yeah, so, you know, we know that schools can't do it on their own, right? We're responsible for educating our children, and sometimes we need to go beyond the school to look for some resources to support our families who are experiencing homelessness,
16: mm-hmm.
3: Such as looking for housing or food or mental health services or clothing and other basic needs. So schools are often one of the most consistent places that families can connect to. So they play an important role in helping those families find supports that are beyond the school.
2: And, you know, to that end, let me ask Sarah Orris this question. What are some common barriers families face when they try to access all of these community services and supports? Because they're out there, but when you're dealing with homelessness, that might not be front and center for them. So what are some of those barriers families face?
4: Yeah, and that's a great question because you're absolutely right. There are resources out there, but one common challenge that we hear often from families is just simply trying to navigate a very complex system with so many different agencies, and there's different eligibility requirements and different timing of when you can go and you have to wait in line and all of these things. It does pose barriers for families, and it can become very overwhelming for them to navigate what feels like sometimes a fragmented system. So having the ability to connect with the homeless liaison in the district who often knows about those community resources can be that point of contact to try and help streamline some of those community resources or school-based services that they can receive without having to go through a lot of duplication efforts and just try and streamline for them because it can be a very overwhelming, complex system to navigate.
2: And again, it really shines a light on how essential the training you provide to a liaison is when it comes time for them to maintain, say, an updated list of resources available. And connected to that, I'd like to ask you, Irma, what role does the homeless liaison play in actually coordinating support between the schools and the community organizations?
13: Well, like Sarah mentioned, just making sure that our liaison has the information when they're going out into the community, they're building also relationships and collaborations with community organizations. So it's easier for the liaison sometimes to call a person instead of trying to navigate the system. So it's easier for the liaison to connect the family more easily to the health care, the food supports, mental health services, housing. And the family is also dealing with a lot of things and trauma themselves to help their children. So when the liaison steps in to support them, it's taking something and making it lowering the weight of the situation.
2: Mm-hmm. And I feel compelled to share this because what you just sort of laid out exemplifies the point I made at the start of this program. And that is, although our number of homeless students might be this number or this percentage, what is often not really part of the equation is how many other families are close to that, not yet officially labeled as such, but how many are close to that and struggling in poverty or whatever the issues are that end up coming into the school setting. And when you think about all the different things you mentioned, community resources like housing assistance and health care and food support, it really and truly demonstrates how important it is that we all understand what is coming through the schoolhouse door each day. And I asked my School Talks listeners to think about this in the next couple of months as the conversation develop around the next governor's election and all the politics that's starting to come on the airwaves. is to stop and just think about what is actually coming through the schoolhouse door and what is the best way for us to help students and families, whether homeless or not. The challenge is extraordinary, and it's worth shining a light on, which is really one of the core missions of this special edition, to help people understand what is really going on in the lives of our schools, school children. And Sarah, I'd like to round this out with you. What message would you share with community members about how they can support students experiencing homelessness in their local schools?
4: Well, I am glad to round it out this way, and I would want to say that we want to remember that our students that are experiencing homelessness are part of our community, and their success depends on our collective support as an entire community, not just the school system. We want to recognize and remember that homelessness often includes some hidden situations that we may not always think about. It's not just our youth that are living in shelters or our street homeless. They are living it with other people. They may be staying in motels, and they just have that unstable housing. They face barriers like transportation or lack of school supplies, appropriate clothing to wear to schools, and they may come with a lot of emotional stress that can affect their attendance and behavior. And as a community member, if we want to do something to help, you know, consider donating or organizing drives for essential items like clothing, hygiene items, school supplies, or food, or volunteer to be a mentor or support a school program that serves our vulnerable students.
2: There's some great ways to support schools. So
4: When we come together, we make a difference.
2: Absolutely. So as we close out this program, Tom Benevich, the founder and co-owner of McKinneyVento.org, I'd like to give you an opportunity to share with us some final thoughts as we come out of this school machine. Tom, what are your thoughts?
16: Thanks, Dr. Livernoy. So I know you have a wide listening audience, and I would just like to emphasize that if you are a family listening or a community partner listening and this resonates, please build a relationship with your local school district. Reach out and ask simply for who the McKinneyVento liaison is, and this person will help you navigate these waters. Secondly, if you're a superintendent, if you're a liaison, if you're an educator listening and this resonates, please, if you want to have the strongest McKinneyVento program that you could possibly have in your school district, reach out to us at McKinneyVento.org. We will walk beside you, and you'll have access to these great practitioners like Sarah, Sabrina, Irma, and many others that are on our team that can help you make sure that all the kiddos in your district get the supports that they're entitled to.
2: I'd like to take a moment and thank all of our guests from McKinneyVento.org for coming inside the school machine with us to unpack this issue around homelessness. As I've mentioned a couple of times today, we're going to elect a new governor and some members of the legislature here in just a few short weeks. And that always brings about change in education. And my goal today was to shine a light on the constant that is in all schools, and that is children experiencing difficulties. That's all the time we have for today. But remember, there are two ways to spell one and three ways to spell two. Till next time, this has been School Talks on 760 WJR.
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8: I'm Ann Thomas. Congratulations to the 2026 Women Who Lead class. 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
21: 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It's been such a great honor to serve this great country.
8: Special thanks to University of Michigan Health, Bond-Voigtlander Women's Hospital, for supporting Women Who Lead.
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23: Another shot in the trade war with Canada. I'm Daria Albinger, Fox News. Canada is fighting back in that escalating trade war with the U.S. Prime Minister Mark Carney says Canada will impose retaliatory tariffs on U.S. goods beginning September 8th. Talks collapsed after the Trump administration imposed new 50% tariffs on a number of Canadian goods. Trade Representative Jamieson Greer speaking to Fox News.
24: They do, and they continue to retaliate. And after a year of that retaliation, we've said enough, and so we've taken countermeasures.
23: He says Canada has retaliated against the U.S. and claims some of its responses tied to its business with China. Chief Justice John Roberts has issued an injunction allowing the above-ground construction on the White House ballroom to continue. Fox's Alex Hogan at the White House.
25: The Supreme Court has allowed President Donald Trump to continue building the ballroom project for now. Reaction pouring in with President Trump writing, "We are grateful to the decision of the United States Supreme Court. The military/ballroom complex being built on the hallowed grounds of the White House, which is so vital for national security, will be the greatest of its kind." And Senate Minority Leader Chuck Schumer writing on X, quote, "As costs skyrocket, the administration is wasting money on endless and illegal war, corporate giveaways, and Trump's pet projects." And a spokesperson for the National Trust for Historic Preservation stated, "To be clear, this is not a final decision on the merits of the government's stay application, and we await further action."
23: The Justice Department said in a filing that the project, which includes an underground facility in the ballroom, is about 65% complete. Seven people, including two police officers, are dead after a head-on crash in northeast England early today. Police say a Volkswagen was traveling the wrong way on a highway near Middlesbrough when it collided with a police vehicle. The crash followed a police pursuit. An investigation into the collision is underway. 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
23: Mike Rogers, a Republican nominee for U.S. Senate in Michigan, will face Democratic nominee Abdul Sayed in November. This is one of the country's most watched Senate races. Rogers on Fox and Friends Weekend saying why he believes Michigan voters should choose him as those two campaigns began their general election fight.
29: He can't hide from the fact that when a terrorist filled his car with explosives and tried to kill 130 kids at a synagogue school, and he said, "Hurt people, want to hurt people," and he could understand that you can, that's who you are, and that's who he is. And I tell you what, we need people to understand who he is.
23: Abdul Sayed will be joining Fox on Monday to react. The White House says it's proof its efforts to end the opioid crisis are working. The CDC is reporting that deaths tied to fentanyl are down 22% in just a year. Fox's Madeline Rivera with details in Washington.
1: The White House is highlighting these numbers in honor of National Fentanyl Prevention and Awareness Day. They say fentanyl deaths dropped 22% from 2024 to 2025. Overall, per the CDC, there was a 14% decrease in overdose deaths within that time frame, marking a decline for the third consecutive year. The White House is tying those figures to the president's border policies and efforts to dismantle the fentanyl supply chain. DHS Secretary Mark Wayne Mullen says, "We have lost too many American lives to fentanyl, especially after years of disastrous open border policies that made it even easier for the cartels to bring their drugs to our country. Thanks to President Donald J. Trump's strong leadership, we are bringing the hammer down on drug traffickers and smugglers, putting them out of business and behind bars."
23: The White House says a big part of this is a designation by the president of major drug cartels as being foreign terrorist organizations. I'm Daria Alfinger. This is Fox News.
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6: Unfortunately, we picked up several problems that could slow you down. If you're trying to make your way up on 75 and connect to the Davison westbound, there is a crash on that ramp. Also northbound I-75 dealing with the problem right after I-375. This one's taking away the left lane. We still have a problem on the ramp from eastbound I-94 to Wayne Road as well. That looks like it's in the clearing stages. Emergency crews on the scene. Use caution. I'm Aaron V. WJR traffic and weather first.
7: Look for the showers. Could hear thunder. Headed up to around 80. Tonight, showers are likely. Could hear thunder pretty much in the early evening, and then things really start to calm down. Mostly cloudy, low 59. Sunday, mostly sunny, up to 76. From the Weather Channel, I'm Jeff Eno on 760 WJR, where Michigan comes to talk.
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17: 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Congratulations to the 2026 Women Who Lead class. 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
17: 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I'm Ann Thomas. Congratulations to the 2026 Women Who Lead class. 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
12: Chris, you know, I love to have people on the radio show that are able to you know, really give back to the veteran community. And we're going to get into your role with Face the Fight and something near and dear to my heart, which is suicide prevention. But first, I'd like to give you a little bit of time to introduce yourself and just kind of see where the conversation goes. I do know that people like to hear a little bit of the origin story about, you know, where you grew up, you know, what family life was like, and like to just kind of give you the microphone and talk for a little bit.
0: Yeah, absolutely. It's such an honor to be with you today, and I really appreciate the opportunity. I grew up in a small town outside of Buffalo, New York, raised by a mom, a single mom of three boys, and really had, you know, a great childhood. You know, we were middle America family, did all the things that middle America families do back in the day. And so these two male role models in my life, my lacrosse coach in high school and my neighbor's father, were both in the Army Reserves. And I think that was a big influence on me and my decision to join the military. So leaving high school, I was accepted to and went to the Air Force Academy. Had a great experience there at the academy as a cadet. One of my formative experiences there was leading other cadets and some enlisted members. We used to run one of the DoD survival schools still at the academy and flew in experts from the enlisted force at Fairchild to help cadets train other cadets on survival school. And so I got to lead that. It was really my first big leadership opportunity, and I was really fascinated about leading the enlisted force. So when I was graduating, I looked for career opportunities that allowed me to lead early in my career. And those were really three opportunities. They were hospital administration, security forces, or aircraft maintenance. I chose security forces, and so joined the Air Force as a security forces professional and served for about 20 years in uniform. And again, great experience, an honor for me and my family to serve our country. Moved about every other year for those 20 years with two tours at the Pentagon, several deployments overseas. But again, really a great experience for me early on as a young adult, serving our country and being entrusted with the lives and mission that I was chartered with each day.
12: You and I seem to have a little bit of a similar background. I want to talk something you said about leadership within the Air Force Academy. I grew up, I'm the oldest of six. I have six or five other brothers. Wow. And sisters.
0: Wow.
12: Father wasn't in the picture. So, you know, I did a lot of the raising of my brothers and sisters by myself while my mom worked. Now, if you're comfortable talking about it, if not, you know, we don't have to. But I do think that it gives insight into your leadership qualities, because that seems to start from a young age. What were you, the oldest, youngest, middle? And, I mean, what was your scenario? What was life like growing up, you know, in a single family household?
0: Yeah, it's a great, great question. I was the youngest, so my parents divorced when I was five. I had two older brothers, 4 years and 8 years older than me. My oldest brother left home pretty young, like 16. He went and lived with another family and then moved to Florida. So it was really just me and my middle brother for many years. My mom was a geriatric nurse, so she was working a lot of odd shifts and hours, and it left me and my brother much to our own devices to navigate and take care of things. I remember, you know, my peers in high school for spring break would go to Walt Disney World or Epcot Center for their spring break. I would stay home and help my mom rip out the carpet and replace the carpet or repaint the house or do some renovation that was needed. So, you know, it was a more grassroots, grounded effort. I don't begrudge any of that. Obviously, it was great for me to support my mom and all the things that she sacrificed for us. So I think to your point, a lot of that childhood experience turns into a formative experience that shapes how you show up as an adult. And I now know that I'm destined to lead a life of service. you know, the rearview mirror is smaller than the windshield for a reason, but I do think looking backwards now, all of the steps and decisions and opportunities I've had make sense looking backwards. They don't always look as clear going forward, like what am I doing, why? But when I look back all the way to my childhood through my time in service and since, it makes a lot of sense.
12: You know, it's, man, it's so amazing that you mentioned that because, and I'm pretty open and honest about this. I had a pretty rough childhood, and I recently went to Mexico, and I did Ibogaine with five other veterans, I believe, and exactly what you just said. I mean, a lot of the experience for me was about

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2: You know, Chris, I mentioned before the break, it's really nice to have people on the show that are just, like, you can tell they're just genuinely good human beings that really want to see or really bring the best out in others. And we had talked about a little bit about your leadership qualities in the Air Force Academy. So for those of us who are not as smart as all you Air Force guys, I was an Army guy. tell me a little bit, because I don't, like, what's the Air Force Academy? Is that like West Point?
1: Yep.
2: All right, let's get into that a little bit, because I didn't do too well in the SATs, and, you know,

0: did go to law school and I got into Harvard, so there's got to be something in there. But, you know, unfortunately, I don't even think I could have got into the Air Force Academy. So what's the process of getting into the Air Force Academy look like?
1: Yeah, it's a lot, especially for, you know, a young teenager to navigate. The process is multi-step. Obviously, you have to be, you know, in the top 25% of your class. You have to have the right SAT or ACT scores and all the prerequisites. But they're always looking for well-rounded people, not just great academics. So very active in sports and civic engagement and those kind of things are important to the application process. You also need to get a nomination from a member of Congress, and they only have so many nominations they can offer for their district or state. That's a very competitive process. So, I mean, I grew up with the Air Force Thunderbirds flying maneuvers over my house every other summer when they'd come to Niagara Falls Air Show. So I was fascinated by that. I thought I would go into the Air Force and be a pilot and an engineer. But I applied to all three service academies just to kind of spread the opportunity, and I applied to all three ROTC scholarship programs. The Navy declined me on both for some reason, which was interesting. I got accepted to both the Air Force Academy and to West Point, and ultimately chose to go Air Force because, again, in my mind, I was going to be, you know, a pilot. Yeah. And so it was, you know, a tough experience. It was tough to move away from my mom, especially all the way to Colorado Springs where the Air Force Academy is. But again, what a great experience. You know, I took my first engineering class and I found it challenging but quite boring. I got to fly the T-41, the trainer there. I found it challenging but not as exciting as I thought it would be. And it was so that leadership opportunity to lead the survival school really reframed my mind about what my military career would look like. And so that quickly changed my course into leading, you know, teams in the security forces or security police profession.
0: You know, it's interesting you mention the competitive process and then talking about, you know, how something's hard but not as challenging. I just want to step back real quick because I know I get emails and messages on social media all the time when we have such interesting people on the show, and I know somebody's going to ask me this. So you had mentioned that you need to be nominated. How does that nomination process work for one of our listeners that would be interested in potentially getting into West Point or the Air Force Academy?
1: Yeah, all of the service academies use alumni at the local level to serve as academy liaisons. So it's not hard to find usually who those people are in the local community, and they can walk families through the process. You can also reach out to your local congressman's field office and say, I'm interested in applying to a service academy. How do I seek a nomination from the congressman or congresswoman?
0: Okay.
1: And they'll have a whole process for them to walk them through. And usually student counselors at schools know the process as well.
0: Oh, perfect. Now, would you say, is it a fair assessment, as I'm listening to you speak here, that you do enjoy to be challenged in your professional life? Is that a fair assessment?
1: Yeah, definitely.
0: And so as you're going into the military, what kind of thought process did you have? I mean, you mentioned, you know, same with me. When I went to basic training, it was really hard leaving my mom and leaving my brothers and sisters. It's OCS, right, for Air Force Academy? So it's an officer related, or is there any enlisted?
1: No, it's an officer track, but so there's either, you know, basic training for those going enlisted. There's OCS or Officer Candidate School is another track. You can get a commission through an ROTC program, and then the Air Force Academy. So the Air Force Academy does have a basic cadet training in the summer of your first year.
0: Perfect. And then how long is OCS, or how long is that program in the Air Force Academy? It's about 2 or 3 year commitment?
1: It's a full 4 year program, just like any undergrad program. So your first 2 years, you don't have an obligation to serve back, but when you start your first day of your your junior year, you're signing up to commit to pay back your time.
0: Okay.
1: So once you graduate, you have a, you know, a multi-year commitment. It's changed over the years. I think it's a minimum of 6-ish years of time back after going to the Air Force Academy. But yeah, there's a service obligation on the back end of it, obviously.
0: Now, did you play lacrosse or any sports?
1: I did at high school. I went to the Air Force Academy. I was actually recruited by Air Force and Army to play lacrosse.
0: Okay.
1: But I, when I got to the Air Force Academy, I found, well, I was way out of my league. I might have been good enough to get recruited and play in small town Grand Island, New York. But when I got there, I was like, wow. I'll just sit here on the bench and bring water to everybody else because these people are pretty amazing.
0: Oh man, we have so much more in common than you think. I went to a small school in the UP, and I was, you know, an all-star baseball standout. I was pitching in the, you know, mid 80s, and I thought, man, you know, I could probably go play college ball somewhere. And then I started playing travel ball with other very highly efficient people, and I realized very quickly that, you know, there was some chinks in my armor. So it's funny you mentioned that. I love that realization. As we wrap up this portion of the episode, I always ask people, is there anything that sticks out from your experience in the Air Force Academy that you think, you know, is funny or memorable that you could share?
1: Yeah, I mean, gosh, there's so many experiences there. I think, you know, one that was maybe not funny, but definitely memorable is I remember calling my mom home, calling home on a Saturday and telling my mom, I think I'm coming home. And she's like, oh, you don't have break for like a few more months. What are you talking about? I said, no, I think I'm getting kicked out.
0: Oh, wow.
1: She's like, what? So, you know, there's a lot of indoctrination and rites of passage, some of them formal, some of them informal. Mm-hmm. And back in the day, there was still a routine where the upperclassmen did a lot of, I would say, not I wouldn't use the word hazing, but it was definitely deeper indoctrination to really ground the freshmen into the history and heritage of the Academy and the Air Force and kind of test their mettle a bit more. And it was, you know, there's some people get out of control, and so there was usually a lot of guardrails for safety and concerns for the cadets. But this kind of underground mentoring program still continued, and it was in the shadows mostly, but it was, again, intended to really deepen the commitment and understanding of those younger cadets so that when they earn their first bars, their first stripes, that they've really earned it and understand what they're signing up for. And so I was the informal trainer who was assigned to kind of orchestrate the mentor and mentee relationships. And we got busted for doing it, and everybody was pretty quick to point this, who's in charge of this? And everybody points the finger at me, and so I remember standing in front of Major Young, our commander, and having to answer to him for what we were doing and what I had done. And thankfully, they gave me grace and said, like, you know, you're going to be on probation, you're going to be in a little bit of trouble here, but I didn't get kicked out, didn't have to go home, but really made me pull my, you know, bootstraps up really tight and make sure I walked a straighter line to make sure I could finish that experience.
0: Yeah, and I think that is such a large life lesson that we don't focus on these days. Me, personally, giving people a little bit more grace, and so I think we're going to take a quick break, but we'll be right back.
2: I'm Ann Thomas. Congratulations to the 2026 Women Who Lead class. Dawn Magretta, Executive Director of Advancement for Schoolcraft College, says her marketing background played a role in her success.
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2: Special thanks to University of Michigan Health, Von Voigtlander Women's Hospital, for supporting Women Who Lead.
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2: I'm Ann Thomas. Congratulations to the 2026 Women Who Lead class. Dawn Magretta, Executive Director of Advancement for Schoolcraft College, says her marketing background played a role in her success.
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0: And we are back, and if you were looking for a little bit of a theme so far, I love when Chris mentioned, you know, giving people a little bit of grace. And I feel like in today's day and age, we don't give people a lot of grace like we used to, and so it's really refreshing to hear people like you talk about that. And, you know, kind of more of an educational type experience too, because, I mean, think about it this way. You're talking, I had to chuckle a little bit, you know, you're talking to your mom and saying, hey, I think I might be getting kicked out. Did you ever wonder what life would have been like if you did not do that 20 plus years in the Air Force? You ever think about that kind of like a parallel universe that you would have been in?
1: Yeah, it's tough to imagine. But yes, definitely. I mean, again, we were really fortunate. We moved every other, you know, I married at my first duty station. Mm-hmm. My wife and kids followed me around for 20 years. We moved every other year. We had, everywhere we went, we had great bosses, and I had bosses who entrusted me with more rights and privileges and leadership responsibilities than I probably earned based on my rank and experience. So I was always entrusted to do big things every step of the way. And I remember there was a moment, it was probably around like the 10-year reunion time frame in my high school. And again, growing up kind of in a small town community, it was really hard for me to stay connected to my high school friends because our paths were so different.
0: Yeah.
1: Many of them had not left the small town. They went to college, but they stayed in the town. Like, by then, I had probably been in a dozen or more countries around the world. I had been leading teams, you know, 20, 30, 50 people, responsible for millions of dollars of budget, protecting billions of dollars of aircraft and infrastructure. So it was just, it was really odd for me to talk with people who hadn't had a shared experience of seeing more of the world and being entrusted with really big missions that were life and death, to be candid. So as I tried to think about what would my life have been had I chosen a path similar to theirs, I couldn't even fathom it. I really couldn't.
0: No, and I enjoy you saying that because, I mean, that's forward thinking. And I didn't mean to put you on the spot, but I just had a feeling that, you know, you were in tune enough to you know, kind of think about that parallel universe about what life would have been like. Now, interesting, you said that. Was your wife in the Air Force as well?
1: Nope.
0: Okay.
1: She wasn't.
0: And so let's talk about a little bit about that. I mean, so you're moving every other year with your wife and kids. Now, I mean, we can get as personal as you want, or we can not, and I'm okay with either. But what's life like when you're having to move duty stations? I know when I moved my kids from the Upper Peninsula down to the Lower Peninsula, there was a little bit of a hesitation on their part, and then we're going to be moving to Boston in next summer, so my kids are already asking me, like, hey, Dad, or, you know, do I have to go to a new school, or can we come back? Or, I mean, you know, what's that life like as you're actively serving and then your family is moving around? How'd your kids take it, if you don't mind me asking?
1: Yeah, I tell people quite often, I think I had the easier job.
0: Yeah, I hear you.
1: Wearing the uniform, right? I always had, you know, the job, the mission, the focus. There's a lot of continuity for me, even at a new setting with a new boss. Like, the mission was often very similar. The expectations a little bit different. So, but my poor family and kids, my wife, you know, had to find a new job everywhere we went, and job continuity was really hard. Mm-hmm. And our kids had to go to new schools and make new friends. And so it built a lot of resiliency in all of us, and my kids certainly are better for it, even though they didn't always love it at the time. They were very flexible and fungible at young ages. They were like, fine, let's go, new adventure, exciting. As they got a little bit older, obviously friends meant more to them in their lives, and so that got harder as they got older. But, you know, I do remember when they were young that we'd be somewhere just about a year and they're already asking, like, are we moving yet? I'm like, whoa, whoa, whoa.
0: Whoa, whoa, whoa.
1: Slow down. Like, I appreciate that you are interested in finding the next thing, but let's do this every other year, not every year. So, and we had a couple exceptions. We had my tours at the Pentagon, thankfully, were a little bit longer because I was able to move around to different roles in the building instead of PCSing to a new location. So that provided a little more stability, especially for our youngest. My last tour when I was retiring, I was able to do a full 5 years after a year in Iraq, go back to the Pentagon, serve on the joint staff. And so she was able to do all of her years in high school in the same school and same location, which was a nice change.
0: Nice. Now, you touched on something very near and dear to my heart that I don't hear as often as I would like. But I use my microphone to really resonate this, and that's and I'm paraphrasing here with you a little bit, but you said something to the effect about how you had the easy job and you recognize that your wife and family. And I say that because my year in Iraq, I say, hey, I had the easy job. I just had to not get killed or get blown up. But my wife and kids had to worry about dad, had to worry about their husband not being able to speak to them for 3 or 4 months at a time. And so I kind of, as my part of my job with this nonprofit that I run, I help design legislation on the state and federal level for lawmakers. And one of the things that I really focus on, and it's starting to really catch on a little bit from what I'm seeing, is when the veteran leaves the military, we tend to focus on the veteran. But why aren't we focusing more on the family unit as a whole? Because if you look at the holistic health and well-being of the veteran, it's always tied to some type of familial unit. I mean, if the veteran has a wife or kids or significant other. So it's just really refreshing to hear you say that. And I'd like to touch on that, preface that by saying I do want to touch on that a little bit when we talk about the Face the Fight initiative. If you don't know about the Face the Fight, I mean, you should, because it is one of the best initiatives that we've pushed out in a very, very long time for a public-private partnership. And if you don't mind, could you talk a little bit about, you know, your last duty station, your time with the military kind of coming to an end, what that looks like for you and your family?
1: Yeah.
0: A lot to unpack right there.
1: Yeah. Where to begin? Look, I had someone recently remind me that the veteran transition experience is placed on the shoulders of the person least qualified to navigate that transition, the veteran. They've never done it before. There's a whole set of community, millions of Americans who've done this transition thing before. And there are a lot of nonprofits and community agencies and government agencies there to help.
0: Yeah.
1: But only if the veteran knows to ask.
0: Exactly.
1: So it's really hard. For me, you know, if I back up a little bit, my time as a commander, I was a two-time commander, one stateside, one deployed. Unfortunately, my first command, about a month before I took command, a staff sergeant from our unit was forward deployed to Iraq and was killed in action. So I'm coming into my first command excited as anybody would be about their first command with all these ideas I had been thinking about for more than a decade of what I would do if I was finally a commander. And I had to like put all that in a box and just say, like, I'm walking into a unit that's grieving from a loss. And so I had to temper my enthusiasm for change and excitement to walk into a unit that was mourning, while also helping the unit and the family memorialize, you know, a service member and a son. Fast forward the tape, a year into that command, my first sergeant, who is my right-hand man as a commander, is killed in an accident at his home when he was supposed to be at my home for a leadership barbecue.
0: Oh, jeez.
1: So I've got a second son that I have to memorialize and a unit that's grieving. Then you fast forward the tape, I go from that unit and forward deploy to the unit where the first member was killed, now in Iraq, and I lose my lieutenant. He's killed by an IED. So for 3 years in a row, I go through this experience of losing airmen and memorializing their memories with their families and with the units. All of that really shaped my thinking about what matters most in life, as it would anybody. But when I got to the Joint Staff following that tour, I was initially the Deputy Director of Security for the Joint Staff, responsible for the National Military Command Center. But they had a very unique office on the Joint Staff at the time, focusing on warrior and family support. And when I learned of it, the Vice Director, the Admiral, asked me, she goes, well, what do you want to do next? You're doing a great job here. I said, there's this little office of like 6 or 8 people over here that does this thing. I'm not sure what it is, but I think given my background with these Gold Star families, I think it's somewhere where I want to lean into. And she said, let's do it. So 60 days later, I was in that role. And so what was so unique about that is, for the first time in my career, I went from being a security professional who pretty much says no for a living. You can't do that. You shouldn't do that. You really don't want to do that. To helping communities find yes when it came to thinking about if or how they might get involved in veteran transition and integration. And so I'm approaching the very end of my career. I'm selected to go to Army War College. I'm likely to get selected to be promoted below the zone a year early to colonel as a result of that school. And I've got a decision point to say, am I going to compete for this promotion or am I going to get out? Because if I compete for the promotion and get it but decide to get out, they can't give that promotion to anybody else. It goes away. Mm. So we had to make a decision. Do we get out at 20 on the dot, or do we do like 26 years to pay back schooling and promotion? So we decided that I was so interested in what was going on with the veteran community, the civic community, that we were going to hang up the uniform and be done. So for me, I had to make a quick decision to stop our career and retire versus staying another 6 years. And so I did that and landed my first job. I worked in a major nonprofit in the D.C. market, standing up the legislative department. But I got let go from that job within about 5 months. So that was an eye-opener to me. And here I had a very long professional career, and now I'm looking for work. Thankfully, I already had a business plan to create a trade association for the veteran and military serving nonprofit community, because none existed at the time. There were 48,000 organizations serving this population, but no one was caring and feeding for those organizations around best practices, resources, upskilling, et cetera. And so I pulled that business plan off the shelf and made that my mission, and within 6 months launched that organization. So, long story to say, I think my transition was driven by formative impacts I had experienced as a commander, deepened by the opportunities I had to start working with civic organizations before taking the uniform off, and then very acutely became my new mission when I lost my first job out of uniform.
0: Well, I think that's a good time to take a break. I mean, who would have thought that you would have lost your first job out of the military after coming from the Pentagon? So we will be right back. We're going to talk about that a little more.
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0: Who would have thought? You know, you have a very high-ranking official that gets out of the military, you know, who seems to be really embedded in processes and procedures. And then, you know, you lose your first job with a large nonprofit and then decide to hang up your own shingle. Now, you seem very process-driven. Now, we know now that you're part of Face the Fight. I'd love for you to spend the next 4 or 5 minutes really talking about that initiative and really why it's such an impactful organization, because I honestly believe it is. I think it's the way that we should be approaching bringing all of these resources together. Can you talk about that?
1: Absolutely. So, you know, veteran suicide has been a very persistent problem for the military community for a very long time. Unfortunately, we're losing way too many men and women who've served this country by their own hand. And veterans are more than 60% more likely to die by suicide than those that haven't served. And I just think it's a reality we can't ignore. And after I started that nonprofit, I did that for about 4 or 5 years. And then I saw a leadership vacancy at Stop Soldier Suicide, which then was a nascent but multi-year in standing nonprofit. So I took on that role as CEO there and helped scale that company from about $2.5 million to nearly $20 million in revenue, from about 15 employees to about 90. More importantly, building a telemental health suicide specific intervention service that was proven effective to save lives. And it was that deep experience and that field experience that caught the eye of people at USAA. And so I served as an advisor with the team then to think about if USAA leaned into this problem, which was born from shared frustration from USAA's members and employees, what could or should USAA do? And so every week I was on calls offering field perspective, and Face the Fight was born 3 years ago. And it's an initiative founded by USAA, co-founded by Humana Foundation and Reach Resilience, who are major investors and partners with us in this important work. And it was really designed to inspire urgent and united action with proven solutions to dramatically reduce veteran suicide. And what was so brilliant about the original design is that USA knew it couldn't do it alone. It needed a community together to really drive support for these struggling veterans and their families. So it activated a coalition, which I can say is quickly getting close to about 400 mm-hmm. members in the coalition. And the power of this coalition is really amazing because you have for-profit companies, you have government agencies, you have nonprofits, you have academics, everyone coming together to saying, what's working, what's not, what can we do, how do we partner, how do we find synergies between our effort? And what I find refreshing about the coalition component of Face the Fight is that, unlike many of the other things probably you and I both have experienced, where you go to conferences with other community-based organizations and it's mostly a room filled with egos and logos,
0: yep.
1: beating their chest, right, and so proud of everything. I don't experience that with this coalition. Sure, there's a little bit of bragging going on. Who wouldn't when you're doing incredible things for the community?
0: Right.
1: But I find that everyone shows up very humble saying, I need to get better at this. How can I do that? And I love that so many of these organizations are not your typical mental health nonprofits.
0: Yeah.
1: They're food banks, job placement, benefits, you name it. They are like, we know we're adjacent to this problem, but we also know that we're dealing with veterans and families who are probably struggling in our clientele. How do we find them and refer them to appropriate support and care? And that, to me, is really exciting because I believe we have an opportunity to engage and equip the entire nation, really, to be the eyes and ears on the forefront of this issue, to detect risk and safely refer people they're worried about into support and care they need. And aside from our grant-making investments, which, you know, are instrumental in driving impact, like it's such a great opportunity, as you mentioned, public-private opportunity for us to lean in with community resources, private resources, and philanthropy where government opportunities stop.
0: I love it. As we close this out, where can veterans and our potential coalition members find out a little bit more about the Face the Fight initiative?
1: Thank you for asking. You can go to wefacethefight.org and find us on social similarly. Learn more about resources you can adopt to be the front line against this fight against suicide. Learn how you can join the coalition. Learn how you can donate. Get involved. Take the next step.
0: Love it. Chris, thank you so much for coming on the show. And truly an honor to have you on, man. You are a man of integrity, and I really hope anybody listening immediately goes to check out We Face the Fight. Thank you again, Chris.
1: Thank you, Josh.
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14: Trade winds turn turbulent. I'm Carmen Roberts, Fox News. President Trump's trade chief, Jameson Greer, says Canada walked away from what he calls the best deal and triggered 50% U.S. tariffs on $20 billion worth of Canadian goods today.
20: Now, that includes products that range from hockey sticks to tongue depressors. The countries sold each other $880 billion worth of goods and services last year.
14: Fox's Marianne Rafferty says the U.S. tariffs were originally set to kick in on Wednesday.
20: But President Trump extended the deadline for 3 days to allow talks to continue, but the two countries still could not reach an agreement.
14: And Canada's Prime Minister Mark Carney says that Ottawa will impose a dollar-for-dollar tariff on American goods, including steel, electronics, and appliances. Greer says there are no further talks are scheduled. Police in Worcester, Massachusetts, have issued an arrest warrant for 58-year-old Karen Solomon after her husband, 31-year-old police veteran Kurt Solomon, was found fatally injured in their home Tuesday. Investigators say she's missing and wanted for assault with a dangerous weapon.
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21: 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My name is Randy Cook, and each week, Greg and I sit down here and talk through some of the issues of retirement. If you're getting there and you haven't had that meeting yet, you haven't chosen that person to help you through, retirement planner, whatever it is you're going to use, you need to know some things going in, because this is what Greg says many times. This system that you're going to get plugged into many times is some twists and turns that you need to know about. You go to the hospital, you get plugged into the healthcare system, get your car fixed, you get plugged into their system. When you retire, you get plugged into the financial system, the retirement system. And this is not always working in your favor. So to have a lot of information there is good. And we're going to go to our guy, Kevin O'Leary here, Mr. Wonderful from Shark Tank. And he told Steve Harvey on his podcast that that's really what's missing from people moving into retirement and moving into their lives is financial education.
24: We teach young people everything, geography, reading, math, and we don't teach them about investing. The average salary in America is $52,000. And if you put aside 10% of what you get paid, by the time you're 65, you'll have $1.2 million in the bank. Nobody teaches them that. So a lot of people in America end up at 65 with nothing in the bank, no investments, nothing for retirement.
21: All right, easier said than done. We've all been there, right? So, well, just give me your impressions of what he said there, because I've got a question for you. Go ahead.
25: You know,
2: my daughter loves Shark Tank, so I'm not a huge Kevin guy. He's successful. I mean, some of their job is platitudes and big statements. I don't know if I'm buying financial literacy, right? And here's why. The issue is what I call the hot stove doctrine, right? Like, you know, like you don't really modify behaviors unless there's pain or reward. And for a lot of us, he's saying, hey, these kids aren't saving, or these kids don't understand how to invest. And I would say, unfortunately, that's something you learn through missing. And if you make it to 65 and you haven't saved any money, you've lived a pretty sheltered life and you probably have to work the rest of your life. That I don't know what to tell you. Like, you know, that there's nothing we could do for that person. But if I was saying, you know, the hot stove theory is when you touch a hot stove, you know, your mom and dad told you the stove was hot, right? Yeah. Like, hey, don't touch that. But what'd you do? You know, you ended up somehow not paying attention and touching a hot stove and burning your hand. And you stop touching hot stoves. And I think from an investment standpoint or from a saving standpoint, you know, you get to a point where some people get in excessive credit card debt. They get in, they have to, you know, file bankruptcy. They buy a house. You know, we see this a lot more in the upper middle class. I mean, I think everyone has probably heard or seen the guy that, or the gal that bought, you know, the couple that bought the house in the neighborhood, and they can't put furniture in half the rooms. Or, you know, you have the fancy car, but you can't pay the gas to put into it. These are the stove moments of life where investments and financial literacy, the rubber hits the road. So everyone has a different moment in their life, and I think they have to experience that. Now, I do think the issue is more deeply rooted than, if you want me to get off the rails here, I don't think the issue is a financial literacy. I think it's an entitlement issue. The Wall Street Journal last week had an amazing article on what's going on with these new generations into the workforce. Why are they prone to be more open to socialism and open to, you know, all these things? And the reason is they've had basically uncontrollable consumption up until the moment they graduated. And now it's like, all right, go in the real world. And then the real world's like, well, you got to work. You got to do all these things. And, you know, Bill Maher and who's the Dirty Jobs guy? He's great.
3: Mike Rowe
2: had a meeting on, he was on Bill Maher, and those guys were hucking it up, talking about how there's now, I'm going to make the number up, it's not right, but I want to say it's like 7 million able-bodied young men that aren't unemployed. They're just nil, not in the workforce, is the new definition. It's not because they're unemployed and seeking jobs. They're just not in the workforce. So I think we've kind of created this, you know, it basically, you know what the secret, was, Randy?
3: What's that?
2: People stopped spanking their kids. Okay. I think this is the inmates started running the asylum. We started giving them iPads and iPhones, and they started making all the rules. Kids started making all the rules. Have you ever seen like a kid yell at a parent at a restaurant? You're just like, what the heck is going on here?
3: I'll tell you, like, what I blame is Nickelodeon. When they did all those shows where all of a sudden the parents were stupid and the kids were smarter, that sent a huge message. And there was a moment there, I think. You're right.
2: It's maddening where you see like this, the inmates are running the asylum. It's like, well, the kids don't learn allowances and working hard or getting in trouble, whatever that is, you know, a spanking or getting grounded or whatever. Like the kids have taken over, and then it's unfettered consumptionism up and to the point where they get to the real world. And now that's why a lot of people are living in their parents' basement still, and they kind of don't care. I mean, it's kind of sad. So how do we fix it? I don't know, right? Like, but I think the bigger issue isn't the fact they don't understand the difference between a stock or a bond. I think they don't know the difference between a shovel and a fork, right? Like they've never had to work a day in their life, and they've never had to, you know, their parents were calling their teachers and getting their own grades. And like, it's just goofy. Like, that's not how we run our family. Like, I promise you that. And if we don't start taking back some of the control as parents and maybe grandparents and starting to instill some values of kind of the American dream of working hard and getting more, but the working hard is a hard part of it. Like that's an important part of the equation. You have to work hard. And if you don't instill any of those values, it just kind of gets all wacky. And, you know, that's what happens. This is the byproduct. You're seeing a lot of things in the news right now that's dominating the news of all these extreme parties about disbanding the Senate and, you know, disbanding the Supreme Court. And you're just like, what is going on here? And these are like head figureheads, you know, like you have people that are in charge of, you know, the minority speaker of the House or the Senate. Jeffries is talking about getting rid of the Supreme Court or adding people. You're just like, what is, you just don't know what's going on anymore. So we don't usually get into politics, but this to me is more about values. And you know, this is a values thing where I think everybody on the right or left agrees that, like, we need to get back to instilling that American value of working hard and having consequences for not working hard to get back on track. And I think the saving will take care of itself.
3: Well, one of the things that we talk about on this show, though, Greg, is, you know, many of the people that come through your doors are people who have saved well. They've done it, and they've had some financial education. They've figured out in the school of hard knocks that they've got to save, and they have saved. But what my question to you is the financial literacy that's out there during your working years is probably completely different than the financial literacy during your retirement years. And that's really what we center in on this show, is that you're moving from one dynamic into another, and what you're about to move into is a whole different story than what you've been used to.
2: Yeah, I mean, you got one chance to get it right, right? You're choosing someone for the next 25 years of your life, give or take, and you're giving them your life savings and you're no longer working. So these stakes are at all-time highs, right? You need to pick the right guide, the right financial protector. You know, like people say, I need a financial advisor. No, you don't. You need a financial protector. You need someone that you need John Wick to protect your money from all of the problems out there, from all the bad guys, the bad actors, the bad investments, the bad issues. The John Wick of your financial house will keep it safe from all the bad things. And I think that is what gets missed. It's not about, you know, growth and stock picking and stock guessing. It's about preservation. And if you can get the right person to protect and guide you in retirement, you've threaded the needle where it's like, hey, I've got a bunch here. I don't need it to quadruple. I just need it to last for the next 25 or 30 years comfortably, and I want to do everything I want in retirement. That's what people miss. It's not the stock pickers. It's the investment protectors that you need.
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3: All right, so I picked this next story because this is one of those things that really gets under Greg's skin. It's when you go out to eat and there's a tip jar sitting there next to the cashier because you're going to serve yourself, basically. But there's always a place to put a tip in there. Well, sometimes there's not a place to put a tip in there, and you still have to pay. This happened at Shake Shack. You may know about that place. They have a location at the Salt Lake City Airport. And this couple went in there and they ordered three milkshakes. They got a bit of a surprise and they put it on video. Apparently what they did, it was a kiosk. It wasn't even a real person. So they go up to the kiosk and they order three milkshakes. And it says, do you want to leave a tip? The guy goes, it's a machine. No. So he pushes no, and instantly 50 cents was charged onto each milkshake. He's like, what is going on here? Greg is shaking his head. What is happening here?
2: You know, I remember the old days. All right, so just so we're clear, I was a server at Tumbleweed. If anybody's ever eaten at Tumbleweed across the Midwest, that was I worked there in college to pay for my college room and board and going out and fun money. And then I did that for the early part of law school, too. And it's hard work being a server. So, like, I'm running food and you're moving, you're shaking all night. So, like, I get it. Like, that tipping in those kind of restaurants, I just make sure I'm not anti-tipping. I was a server for 4 or 5 years and I appreciate everyone that tipped me money. I was also awesome, so I don't blame you. I was a great server. People ask if I could do anything again. I would be a server at Tumbleweed. It was my favorite job of all time.

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1: You're going to criticize this service? I'm getting a thumb in the mashed potatoes now. She's like, they don't do that. I'm like, oh, yes, they do. Trust me. I'd put my thumb in a couple mashed potatoes, honey. So just so you know, don't criticize people that control your food.
2: Okay.
1: You bring the comment card at the end of the meal. You bring that up after it's over, after all the food is out, honey. What are you doing? But I tell you what, the fee thing burns my chops, right? Yeah. Like, because the best way to get away from fees, right? Fees are, by nature, if you hear the word fee, how do you feel, Randy?
2: Not good.
1: Yeah. It never feels good. There's a fee. Tickets, you know, StubHub, all these people, they're under fire. Fees never feel great. Now, advisors have fees. Now, how do you get away with it? What are the easiest ways? There's three ways to get away from fees. If you want to figure out how to get away with a fee, the first of which is tying it to some kind of special value. Oh, you can do this. You just got to pay a fee. You can go to Cedar Point and ride the Turbo Line passes, the Turbo Pluses, for an extra $150, but there's a fee. That's the fee. You get something of value. Okay. So then you evaluate the value in the fee. All right. That's one way. That's one way I can get away with an additional fee. The second way, just hide it. Pull a Shake Shack. Just throw that thing on the screen and hope people aren't paying attention. So you can hide it. You can hide your fees. Mm. And the third way is what I like to call the dripping sink. The third way to get away with fees is just extend the fee over so much time, people forget about it. It's like how the streaming services, right? They have these little fees that come out every month and you just kind of forget, oh God, do I still have a Hulu or what? Do I have a membership? I watched one football game 2 years ago and now I'm what? I'm getting a monthly charge? Yes, it's that long drawn out, like, you know, the first 3 months are free and then you can cancel, but then you forget, like that kind of stuff. You hide it. So that's the three ways you can get away with fees. And financial advisors try to use all three. Mm-hmm. And it is quite genius. I mean, they've been doing it for a century, so you can't blame them. They've had a lot of practice. And since the internet of 2000, they've had to pivot a lot and they've had to move the ball. But at the end of the day, they're going to say things like, hey, we can add more value. We're comprehensive. We're going to do tax planning and legal advice. And we're going to pick better stocks than everybody else and blah, blah, blah, blah, blah. They're going to do all this stuff to say, that's why you have to pay me 1.25% of all of your assets. Okay, I guess. And then, do you guys do my tax returns? No. All right. Well, that's kind of a bummer. Do you guys do an IRA tax plan that you execute? No. I said you did tax. I guess you don't really do tax. You just talk about tax. Okay, what about legal? So you guys do my legal documents? Oh, no. We'll write a memo, and then you can use it. I get a memo. Great. So that's not really going to help me either. And then you start to peel back some of this value, and a lot of the time when you open the box, there's nothing in it. You know, it's just a lot of salesmanship, and that's been something they've been able to get away with for a long time. Because there haven't been alternatives. So that value, that first way to get away with fees is you know, sort of going away for the financial industry. The second, which is hide it. Well, the internet happened in roughly 2000. So the ability to see what other financial advisors are charging is getting much more difficult. Ironically, they haven't broke yet. They still hover around 1%, right? Like, you think with all the transparency of fees, someone would try to undercut them and keep going down. And some people do in some ways. But that's been something that's kind of out in the open and not a lot of pushback. And I think mostly because the market's done amazing the last 15 years. So I think it's hidden a lot of that excessive cost. But the investments still hide the fees, right? The investments is a great example where they still hide the fees. They net them off the gains or they add them to the losses. They're not broken out on your statements. You have no idea what the administrative or marketing fee is on your mutual funds. They usually have kickbacks in the form of, you know, shared revenue agreements, which no one really understands, but you sign a disclaimer that they've talked about it, that I'm signing a document that I don't understand what you're talking about. Cool. At least it's signed. Now you can't sue me. And, you know, that shared revenue agreement is part of a lot of the funds you buy at all the big shops. You know, Eddie has it with American Funds and BlackRock and all those things where, you know, those shared revenues come out of the expenses of the fund and then go back to the people that sell them, which is kind of crappy.

0: But, you know, the superpower of most of these is time. You know, financial advisors know that their average client for retirement is going to be 20 or 30 years. And they're like, hey, I'll play the long game. I'm going to charge 1%, and hopefully they don't pay attention and add it up. But 1% of $2 million is $20,000. If they make 10% a year, they're going to be pretty happy. Even though I have nothing to do with that, the market's actually done about 15% a year over the last 15 years, believe it or not, about 13, 14% over the last 15 years. That's real. So if your money's not doing that, you're not even beating the S&P 500 average. And Randy, over time, that $20,000 over 10 years is $200,000. Mm-hmm. Over 20 is $400,000. Over 30 is $600,000. You are a $600,000 client. Over a quarter of what you gave that person goes to that financial advisor over 30 years. And that is the magic. The three ways the financial advisor have essentially solved the fee game in the financial world for retirees is focusing on these three things and leaning into them. And what we've done as a retirement planning firm in Golden Reserve, you're going to say, all right, Greg, that's great. So what? What do you do? Well, first of all, we give you a fee analysis program that shows you what you're paying. Sometimes the first step is just understanding it. So our roadmap has a fee analyzer that will break down the advisor fee and the investment fees and then show you what you're paying, not just now, but over the course of all of retirement. Why? Now you have the value, so you can do that first step. Is the fee worth the value? Is $600,000 worth a very average Salisbury steak at every Christmas party for the next 30 years and a text on your birthday? I don't know. That seems like a pretty expensive Salisbury steak. Anyways, that is step one, is understanding what you're paying. You should always understand what you're paying. Most people, that's not true. All people that we meet don't know what they're paying. They may know that they're paying a percentage, but they have no idea what that is in dollars. They have no idea what the investment all in is. No one has that software. You can't do it unless you're doing it by investment with a calculator and a lot of time on your hands. So we have software that does it for you instantly. It costs you nothing. See what you're paying. And I think that is step one. And then step two is, if someone is a fiduciary, and they talk about being a fiduciary, and all of our retirement planners are fiduciaries, right? They're licensed to be in that world. I think there's an obligation to understand that fiduciary should have and do everything in their power to sell and to pick investments that have little or no cost if they can. So that's one of our commitments at Golden Reserve. Our investments have little to no cost. And two, we charge a flat fee. Just because your accounts grow doesn't mean we get paid more. I think that's a huge distinguishing factor that I wish that the world shifts to more and more. And I do hear more people going to a flat fee. Because just because you do better, I should not necessarily get paid more. If you give me $100,000 and I make $1,000 a year, and then the next year your accounts grow to $200,000 because the market grows, all of a sudden I'm getting paid double. You know, what, million to 2 million? I'm getting paid double now? Does that feel fair? I don't think that's right. And I think the other side of the coin, Randy, is people are like, well, Greg, I don't care as long as they're making me money. Well, think about it the other way. If you go backwards, i.e. you spend your money and enjoy your retirement, your financial advisor makes less money. How does that make you feel? Do you think that advisor is going to be encouraging you to buy the place in Florida, go on the extra trip, buy your dream car, upgrade your spa, get a pool at your house? Are they going to be encouraging you to do this? Because with every dollar that goes out of that account, your financial advisor makes less money. Doesn't that make you a little uncomfortable? It should, because that doesn't feel like alignment. If I'm charging a flat fee, I don't care what you spend. I'm happy. It's party time. Let's get the pool party. Let's have a pool party. Let's go. Get the spa. Let's go on a couple trips to Cancun. I love it. Why? Because we're on the same side of the table. I get a flat fee that I think is fair. And over time, I want you to spend as much of your money as possible. I want you to live your best retirement. And there's no financial, you know, reckoning if you spend more money. I don't make less. I make the same whether you make more or make less. I think that's the actual secret to retirement planning. And I think it's one of the secrets of Golden Reserve. If you want to learn more, our roadmap breaks down not just fees, Randy, but taxes, your legal plan, income, market risk, all that stuff gets rolled up, and we do it at no charge, no cost to give you a starting point to understand, do I have the right protector in my retirement?
1: 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Let's get it all down on paper. 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
6: I'm Ann Thomas. 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
6: 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Congratulations to the 2026 Women Who Lead class. 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
1: 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And as you go there, take a look at the website and you'll see some of the events that are taking place. If you're listening to the show, you go, that's kind of interesting. You want to take another step and say, I'm going to find out a little bit more. Greg, you have events happening all over the place and people can kind of get together and they're kind of in the same group. And you bring some of your people who focus on retirement planning out there to tell stories. Tell me a little bit more.
0: Yeah, I mean, the seminar circuit's crowded, right, Randy? You got a lot of people sending. If you're retired, you get the pick of the litter of which restaurant you want to go to dinner at this week with your neighbors, right? Like you get the smorgasbord. Your mailbox is overflowing with steak dinners from a dozen different financial advisors probably every week from August until October, maybe even into November. And that's where it's at, right? The financial advising community knows that doing dinner seminars is a good way to find people that want to hear about retirement. Now, most people are plate lickers, right? Like, we know what you are. You're there for a free dinner. That doesn't bother us. That's great. The plate lickers are out there. They've got the system down. They understand which ones to go to, who includes alcohol, who doesn't include alcohol. Yeah, you guys know the game. We're okay with the game at Golden Reserve. We've been doing it for 15 years, and we feel like our seminar stands above the rest. And it stands above the rest because we've listened to a lot of people. When people come in and leave, our goal is for them to say, we've never been to a seminar like this before. And it happens at almost every seminar. And the reason being is because we do it differently. Our dinner seminar is better. Now, we have the great food. We have the great restaurant location. We have, you get drinks included. We know that you guys want to, some of you want to have a cocktail. We want to include that. We make it easy. We have, you know, when you show up, you get a gift for attending. We want to make it special. But the real magic is that in 30 to 45 minutes, it's all we take of your time. We want to get to dinner. We want to answer questions. But a lot of times we have tax people there. We have attorneys there. But we tell stories about clients. The whole seminar is client experiences on what happens if you don't plan and what happened from real life client situations on the risk. And I think that opens people's eyes up. It's not a lame, boring annuity seminar or a social security seminar that just talks about the same things over and over again that everyone's done. And most of the seminars are baked and pre-made and everyone uses the same ones. We've created this thing. I've personally written this thing and modified it over the, I mean, believe it or not, I did the Big Bad Wolf seminar, how to keep the big bad wolves from blowing your house down at Ehler Slong's law firm. It was probate, taxes, and long-term care. Well, this one now is all about retirement. It's about how you keep market risk, fees, IRA taxation, legal, and income planning from really affecting your retirement. And each of those 5 points have a client story. And people are engaged because it's fun. It's story. We put a lot of energy into it. We try to keep it short. And then we're available to answer questions. I think that kind of engagement is super exciting. And then if you sign up for a roadmap, you get Yeti mugs, the nice Yeti. Those things are sweet. We want to make this fun, Randy. The seminars, if you want, go to the website, check it out. Go to goldenreserve.com. Obviously, they have all of our seminar times, our dates. If you have any questions on when we'll be in your neighborhood, just drop us a line. We'll let you know. But we hope to see you soon. And like, drop us a message. If you think it is different or you think it's not different, let us know. We want to keep getting better.
1: And the website again is getyourroadmap.com. So a retiree has $1 million. We always say that. And they're going to choose one of two things. They're going to use the 4% rule, the withdrawal rule, or they're going to use an annuity. Which works better? Well, this particular group did 10,000 different scenarios with different markets, different lifespans, and different taxes. What came out better? The 4% rule ran out of money in a number of different scenarios, but it did help with inheritance. The annuity had a higher monthly income and did not run out of money, but also didn't leave an inheritance in certain instances. So, Greg, first of all, before we go through all of that, what do you think of that particular study? Do you think that's a lot of smoke, or what do you think of this overall?
0: I think they need to go back to math class.
1: Okay.
0: I mean, if you have a computer, you can do, I mean, AI will, you know, or Google AI will do the math for you. If you put, if my money grows at 5% and I take out $40,000 a year, how much money will be left in 25 years? You know what the answer is? $1.2 million. So what, I don't know what they're talking about. So no, I ran it again. I was like, well, what if it only grew 2%? Hey, 5%, maybe a little, I don't know. Maybe it's a little high. Uh-huh. It's not high in this market, but maybe it'll be high in 20 years. What will be left if I took out $40,000 a year at 2% at the end of the year, every year? $359,000.
1: Okay. There's your inheritance. Yeah.
0: So how are people running out of money again? Like, I just don't understand. You want to make this real fun?
1: Go ahead.
0: Let's say your money grew 10%.
1: That's big.
0: Well, how much do you think the average S&P return was the last 15 years?
1: Oh, it's actually much better than that, isn't it?
0: It's 14%.
1: Yeah, okay.
0: So in their point of that, you're going to run out of money, because that's the point of this rule. That's the point of this article, is to scare you. So if the stock market did 10%, which would be high, but not really, arguably it's 8, it's getting higher and higher. The average was 8, now it's almost 9. But let's say it's 10%, just to indulge me, because it's been 14% for the last 15 years. At the end of that period, if you took out $40,000 a year, what would be left, Randy? Any guesses?
1: Don't know. Go ahead.
0: $6.9 million.
1: Yeah.
0: Over two. So what the heck are people talking about here? So we know they're lying, and we know the purpose of this article. So this article has two levers. When someone writes an article like this, they're trying to establish two things to happen. Their primary goal of making those two things happen is fear. So by saying that you're going to run out of money, you're now having a subconscious reaction or conscious reaction of, I need something to not run out of money. Right? That's what you need. So the first of which is, maybe I need financial advice and I need to pay Edward Jones or Ameriprise someone money so that I can so I can make more money. I need the stock market to make more money so I'm okay. The second lever is, I need to buy an annuity so that I don't run out of money and I'm okay. Mm-hmm. So the driver of this article has nothing to do, void of reality. I just told you the math. It's wrong. Like, there's no other way. I don't know. I did 10,000 scenarios. Like, I did one. I did one scenario and it was laughably goofy, right? Like, and we already know that if you have $60,000 of Social Security and you get $40,000 of additional and you're spending $100,000, you'd be in the top 5% of spenders or maybe top 1% of spenders in the retirement group of baby boomers. People spend roughly $70,000 or $80,000 a year, not $100,000. So this would put you over the top into a huge different pool. But over 25 years, and by the way, I'm being very generous with 25 years. Let's be honest. The average life expectancy is 78. This gets you all the way to, you know, if you're 65 and you retire, this gets you to 90. So I'm already being conservative. And then I'm giving you numbers like 5% or even 2%. And you're still not running out of money. So I don't know if they're like, hardy harb, like burying their treasure in the sand. And even at that scenario, you're just like, you're probably still fine. What are we doing? And you know, you got to go back to, they want to sell you something. They want to sell you something. They want to sell you based, and they know that everyone knows if you've done sales psychology, fear is a much stronger motivator than happiness, which really begs the question, why Golden Reserve markets the way it does. I'm running on spending more money and building more memories. Fun stuff. I'm not saying hire us or you'll run out of money. I'm not saying that. I'm saying hire us and you're going to die with more memories and have more fun. It's a risky play. It'd be a lot easier for me to sell a bunch of income annuities. We don't sell income annuities, by the way, at Golden Reserve, what they're talking about in this article. We refuse because I don't think they're a good buy. But they're easy to sell. Randy, how would it feel to have $8,000 a month for the rest of your life where you pay back your own money? And like, there's a lot of goofballs that sell income annuities because it's easy to play off the fear and then the comfort of this solution. It's much more risky to do what Golden Reserve does, which is like, nah, just spend your own money when you want to. And you don't have to pay all those fees for an income annuity. And you don't have to pay for that promise because it's predicated on something that's not reality. We'll just keep doing the math and show you what you're spending, and you can increase your spending up and down like you've done your entire adult life. And to us, that's the right way to do it. Now, we're not altruists. I'm selling something. I want people to get a roadmap and to become Golden Reserve clients. I want you to be a client. Now, I think our mission's different. Our mission is to protect and guide retirees. Our mission is to try to get people to spend more money in retirement. I built it when I built Ayler Stallings Law Firm. I wanted to kill the billable hour. I didn't think it was fair. When it came to Golden Reserve, I didn't want people to charge a percentage anymore. I didn't think it was fair. That's the difference. I took something I didn't like and I built around it. I built a financial company that's taking over the country now that is doing things a little bit different because I didn't think it was fair. That doesn't mean that I'm not selling something. I'm selling Golden Reserve. On this show, I want you guys to get a roadmap and hopefully be wowed by our services and the fact that we'll do your legal plans. We have attorneys, that we have tax preparers do your tax returns, the fact that we have a travel agency to help you travel and spend more money. Yes, I want you to be a client. You caught me. I want to help more retirees spend more money. You caught the tater. You got me. But at the end of the day, Randy, this all starts with one starting block, which is know where you're at. If I can employ you to anything, you don't have to hire Golden Reserve, but just get a roadmap. It doesn't cost anything but your time. And it's the most important financial decision you'll ever make. 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I don't care. 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I don't care. That's not as good a win as you hiring us, of course, but it's a better win than the alternative you being duped into not going on trips your whole life because you're afraid you're going to run out of your own money where there's no statistical possibility. When you believe this article from Yahoo, And all of a sudden you stop doing things that make you happy. If I can alleviate that fear, I've won. I've beat the system, Randy. I've stuck it to the man. I've made a bunch of financial advisors unhappy, which is good enough for me, buddy. Let's get that roadmap and piss off the financial industry together.
1: 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When we come back, Greg has talked a lot about how the market has done so well over the last 5, 10, 15 years. 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
1: All right, Greg, you've talked a little bit on the show today about how well the market has done over the last couple of years. I mean, it's been a great year this year so far. It's been a good 10 years. It's been a good 15 years. So all those big hot shots on Wall Street, how are they doing? There was an article in the Wall Street Journal that talked about their record right now as active managers, as opposed to the rest of us who are kind of putting money in and letting the market do the work. Well, the Wall Street Journal kind of says the more they tinker with it, the worse they do. So, Greg, what are we finding here about professional stock pickers on Wall Street? How are they doing?
0: Randy, do you have that number? I think it's 27%. Was that what it? I don't have the article right in front of me.
1: 27%. I got here. It says here, if you look at U.S. equity mutual funds and ETFs, which is basically what a lot of people have in their portfolios, only 27% of those who are actively managed beat the ones that are passively managed. Not good.
0: So now there's two ways to look at this. For all you do-it-yourselfers, you know, and people that are really into investments. All right, so you're saying I should do passive investing versus active funds or even picking funds, right? Like, because in theory, this is showing you that, hey, I'm paying more. Those fees for active managed funds are going to be a lot higher, but I'm not beat, you know, if you're going to pay for an active fund, you'd want it to beat the S&P 500, right? You'd want it to beat the passive. That's what the passive S&P 500 fund. If it's cheaper and outperforming an active, you're always going to pick the cheaper, better solution. If it's outperforming it and it's cheaper, it's a no-brainer to use the passive.
1: There you go.
0: Now, I'm going to take a step further. Because you know I will, Randy. This is how we roll in this show. I think this goes a lot deeper than just active versus passive. Because we've all seen the articles. It's inarguable. Passive wins, right? Mm-hmm. Like the passives, you know, over time, not to mention net fees. This isn't even talking about the compounding nature of their cost. But what I would challenge you, and I would challenge the world, is doesn't this really indict the entire premise of a financial advisor? Because when you ask what a financial advisor does, they pick my investments. If you ask any retiree, that's the first thing they would say. And if they're picking their investments, the thought would be that they could pick their investments and do better than something that's basically free and available to everybody. But they can't. In a best case scenario, if they were blindly picking, they would win half the time, right? If you flip a coin, Randy, Pepsi versus Coke, anything, right? Like stocks, like you should win theoretically 50% of the time, mm-hmm. over long stretches. They're winning 27% of the time. So they're blindly guessing. All their guessing's wrong, you know, when it comes to beating the averages. And I think this would scare me if I have someone picking, because like a lot of people have their person in, I don't know, Lima, Ohio, or, you know, Dearborn, Michigan, you know, Richmond, Indiana. I don't know. You've got your guy or your gal picking your stock. These people have no resources, none of the intelligence, the pedigree, all the things that these quants and fancy Wall Street people have, and the Wall Street people are losing. The number one value proposition is that we can pick winners. They know where to put my money, but they can't. No one knows where the stock's going to go. That's the aha moment where you're just like, oh my gosh. The entire value proposition that this entire industry has been built on for the last 50 years, saying that, you know, we know where to put your money. You know, Fisher, Edelman, Eddie, Merrill, Morgan, you know, the whole list goes on and on. That, like, yeah, these people know what they're doing. They're picking winners. Evidently not. Now, they may just put all your money in an S&P 500 index fund at Schwab or wherever they're at, Vanguard. But then you have to ask yourself, is that really worth 1%? I mean, I could do that. If that's the only thing they're doing, if they're not doing any legal, they're not doing any tax, they're not doing any income, they're not doing any actual services, is there really much value in just writing indexes? I think that could be part of someone's practice. I just don't think if that's the only thing you hired them for, it's kind of lame, right? As my son Louis would say at 5 years old, lame city. Those services are lame. They're not worth the 1% you're paying $10,000 a year for them to pick index funds, and that's it. I don't know, man. It's the Wall Street Journal, man. I read the Wall Street Journal. I don't read any of the junk, the popcorn and the candy that Randy, you know, reads. He's reading the financial magazines and Yahoo Finance and all that garbage. But you know, Wall Street Journal is usually pretty investor friendly and Wall Street friendly. They got their name in the title. And they're saying that they can't get it right. That has to ask, can your guy at Eddie down the road who went to community college and was a phys ed major, they're cracking the code? They're picking the winners? Come on, man. I get it. They're nice and they're fun. And they can probably make you giggle. But when it comes to your life savings, like to me, ignore the fact and acknowledge the fact that no one's going to beat the stock market. We do at Golden Reserve. We have a direct indexing team that pick equities and we ride indexes for the equity part of our thing. We don't sit there and say, we're going to try to beat the stock market. We're just going to be the stock market. We're not going to try to lie to people and say, we have these people and we have these funds that outperform and like, no, we're not doing that. We're going to say, listen, we're going to do what the stock market does. If you want to be the market, be the market. Vogel said it best. Why try to find a needle in a haystack when you can just own the whole haystack? That's how we operate. Now, we also have some medium risk stuff and some safe stuff, and we do some other investing things. But at the end of the day, we're not going to lie to people like a lot of financial institutions, I believe, do. They're going to promise performance. And this article is the, you know, chink in their armor. This is the ultimate reckoning of like, the smartest people on Wall Street can't figure it out. And we're going to keep acting like they're guessing right? And the answer is no. So to get us started, Randy, a lot of times people want to know, well, how much do I have at risk on these people guessing? Let's start there. Our market risk report breaks down what percentage is at risk in dollars. And then we run a scenario that we have a setback, like in 2022 or, you know, the subprime crash in 08 and 09. Like, we just want to show you what you'd lose in dollars. Sometimes people talk in percentages and it confuses retirees. They're like, well, you got 28% at risk, but you could be, you know, if you lose 20%, we can still make it back over 7 years. It's like, or, hey, you'd lose $417,000 if we have a market setback. And you'd be like, excuse me? That's a little bit more than I want to lose. Okay, well, then let's take some off the table. Let's take some of the equities off the table. I think that market risk report is a good litmus test for any retiree to see if they're a little too fast. Are they going a little too fast in their retirement car? And do we need to slow it down a little bit? I think that's another great tool just for perspective. It may not tell you what to do and how fast to drive, but it will show you how fast you're driving, Randy. And I think that's our goal for most retirees is like, just know the risk, and then you can decide how much to put on the brake or how much to put on the gas.
1: A lot of us want to know, how much do I need to use that stock market in retirement? And to figure that out, we'll do the market risk report for you, and you can make those decisions. Here is the number. Here is the website to get your roadmap for retirement. 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Have a great weekend. 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
20: 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Annuity guarantees rely solely on the financial strength and claims paying ability of the issuing insurance company. 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Past performance is not a guarantee of future results. 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
7: Another diplomatic dance. I'm Daria Albinger, Fox News. President Trump is pushing to meet with North Korean leader Kim Jong-un again.
8: The Pentagon confirmed Wednesday the annual U.S.-South Korea military exercises will end 6 days early, following the president's order to substantially scale them back. The president has called the exercises costly and cited his personal relationship with Kim Jong-un.
23: The fact that I get along with him, that's a good thing, not a bad thing. He has 57 very powerful nuclear weapons.
8: The president also linked his decision to South Korea's refusal to support the U.S. effort against Iran. Seoul is now suggesting it could become involved in the Middle East if it means shoring up American military support back home. North Korea said Wednesday it still sees the scaled-back drills as a provocation and denied any contact between Trump and Kim.
7: That's Fox's Rich Edson. Iran is digging in as tensions continue over the Strait of Hormuz. Fox's Jonathan Hunt in Tel Aviv.
24: Iran's leaders are issuing new statements hinting at what they claim will be a new post-war order in the Gulf, which could leave the U.S. sidelined. Iran's parliamentary speaker, Mohammad Ghalibaf, writing on X, quote, "We've received numerous messages from neighboring countries about shaping new security arrangements and economic cooperation in the region. The United States put the security of every single one of its allies at such risk through bullying and pure disregard for their interests for the sake of Israel." But the president, Masoud Pezeshkian, for instance, said that it might be time to, quote, end the war.
7: The U.S. is expected to announce new economic sanctions against Iran on Monday. Pope Leo making another appeal for peace and dialogue while speaking to tens of thousands in the small Italian city of Rimini. He urged Christians to act with mercy. 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
25: All the good news, some of our earlier crashes have been cleared from the roadway. Still dealing with a couple of those. Southbound I-75 ramp to the Davison West. That whole ramp continues to be blocked due to an earlier crash. Actually happened around 3:30. It's been there for some time. Still dealing with another crash as well. Northbound I-75. This one's just after McNichols. It's kind of blocking the left lane, mostly the left shoulder. Emergency crews on the scene. Just use caution if you're in that stretch. I'm Aaron V. WJR traffic and weather first.
26: Showers are likely, and we could hear thunder as we go through the evening, though. We will see all of this come to an end. Keep it mostly cloudy, though, low 59. Sunday, mostly sunny, 76. Early clouds Sunday night, then gradual clearing, low 56. From the Weather Channel, I'm Jeff Eno on 760 WJR, where Michigan comes to talk.
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28: Welcome, everyone, and thanks for listening. Every generation inherits assumptions. Assumptions about how business should work, how government should work, how communities should work. And yes, assumptions about hunger. The danger is that assumptions have a way of becoming invisible. We stop questioning them because they've always been there. But innovation rarely begins with a new answer. It begins with a better question. What if we've been looking at this the wrong way? For decades, food banks have measured success by the amount of food distributed. Those numbers matter, and they always will. But what if there's another question worth asking? What if success is measured only by how much food we move, but how many lives we help change? That's not a rejection of the past. It's a next step in the evolution. Our guest today has spent more than four decades asking questions like that. 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Innovation isn't about chasing the big idea. It's about having the courage to ask the better question. 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
13: Joe Lovano, Detroit native Ron Carter is with us. 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
28: Welcome back, everyone. Thanks for being with us. As promised, Jerry, our friend Matt Habash is with us. Matt has served as the Mid-Ohio Food Collective CEO since 1984. 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
14: Glad to be here.
28: It's great to have you. And Jerry has an entire list of questions over here. I don't know that they have anything to do with you, but he has a lot of questions.
16: No. Here's the thing. Here's the special thing. Matt, you have tried more things than I'm going to guess any 10 CEOs combined. So we're going to get to some of those things. But first, for somebody with your level of desire to innovate and, you know, push the envelope, how on earth did you get into food banking? What was the thing that just started you on this path?
14: That's a good question, but it actually started. I used to work for and started my career out of college at a settlement house, working with young kids in an inner city neighborhood in Columbus. And one of the things out of that work that I saw was kids hungry. And, you know, we had food pantry as it really just started taking off. One of my other roles was running our food pantry, which was very tough. And quickly discovered that, you know, these kids didn't have much food, or when I went to their house and, you know, looked in their cabinets, and, you know, a lot of this was in the projects in Columbus, there's nothing in there. So I went back to our food pantry and saw the food that was in it. So I want to teach you guys how to cook. My mother taught me how to cook. They learned how to make hot dogs. They learned how to make pizzas from scratch. They learned, you know, but it just kind of got me realizing that, you know, these kids who are great kids are struggling with food. And I ended up on the board. Our food pantry network started our food bank in, you know, 1979-80.
16: Hmm.
14: And I was around the corner from where I was at the settlement house. And ended up on the board for about 9 months before I became the director. And they were going through a transition from the founder to the second person. And when the second person didn't work out very quickly, they said, hey, can you keep an eye on this place while we figure out what to do since it's around the corner from you?
16: So they grabbed you by the ear, pulled you into the shop and said, here, sit here.
14: So I ran two jobs for 6 months, and the first day on the job that I started, the other person was gone, was the day Evelyn Bain, who was with me for 27 years, started.
16: Oh, my gosh.
14: I walked in, and she goes, who are you? So I guess I'm your new boss for the moment.
0: Wow.
14: And we had a 27-year relationship, and we did a variety of things together. So I got into it kind of serendipitously, but, you know, it just was a passion coming out of seeing these kids that were hungry.
16: Well, and, I mean, while every food banker has a story, you know, you're somebody who pretty early on decided you wanted to do certainly the food work, and your story about, you know, seeing the kids, you know, explains that. But you went way beyond that. You eventually got into politics and city council work and really dove into the whole systems approach to, we got to think big if we're going to solve this problem. So tell us a little bit about that journey, too.
14: Well, when I get in, you find the original article that, you know, in the Columbus Dispatch, when I took the job, I said my dream was to go out of business. That we'd be closing the doors. We wouldn't need this. I mean, food banking hadn't really turned into much of a thing in the early 80s. You know, it was just getting started, and then Reagan administration came along. So it was really a little bit of that. Same time, the director of that settlement house had lost an election and then won an election to be on city council. So I got real involved with him, and he had a somewhat political aide, you know, to get one legislative aide as a council member, and this person was more into politics. So John would bring me every white paper he had, every business thing he had, and said, he didn't have a college degree, so he was just funny, big old military guy, a great guy. And he said, here, would you read this and give me a synopsis? So I got to read and got involved in all this stuff in city politics as a, you know, young 20-some-year-old kid, and, you know, really got involved with a lot of things and got to see the inner workings of a variety of things. So it was fascinating. So I was involved in a lot of politics over that because of governor's races and all kinds of other things got me into. And then eventually in the 90s, ran for office and was lucky enough to lost the first time. Knew I was a sacrificial lamb in city council that year because we ran as a team of, you know, you had four slots open, fourth person. And I was that sacrificial person, but because of that, got a, you know, the person, one of the people left became a county commissioner, and I got her job appointed, and I ran, was on council for 14 years.
16: Yeah, I knew it was a long time. And, you know, of course, having worked with you and known you for a long time now, you know, I do think of you as somebody who's always connecting dots. You know, you're always thinking about how dots connect to each other. And I just wanted our listeners to get a little flavor of, you know, the depth of experience you've had, certainly running the food bank, but also being super active politically in your community to, you know, change the systems that hold people back. So, you know, before we finish this segment, I want you to give us one story about how those two things collided for you, the systems change in food banking and how that, you know, how they came together for something special.
14: An interesting way to tie things together. I mean, in my days of politics, I was very much involved in, you know, I grew up Catholic, but I was very much involved in a, you know, the gay movement and trying for, you know, rights. And for me, all of this at the end of the day, I don't care if you're a public servant or a community servant, you know, whatever, you know, at the end of the day, it was all about the same thing. Are we helping people or are we not helping people? Hmm. You know, and, you know, for me, you know, we had terrible benefits for, you know, our gay employees at the city, you know, our food bank, you know, we hadn't progressed, you know, with insurance policies back then. So I went through a process to try to change all of that. Got my butt kicked on city council because we passed it. We had it all in place, and then they had a referendum. You know, when you put something on the ballot here to overturn something, the council could never bring it back. So I had to go back to the employees and say, we need to pull this off right now. I am not about to put your health care up against a vote, you know, in this community. We'll get at it later. But I was able to effectively change that for my own workers, at the food bank with our insurance companies, who I had to argue with repeatedly over the years about adding benefits to things. So, but I've always, had the benefit of having really good people around me that, we tend to say, how do we change the system? I've got this new thing, so I had to pick a nickname for something, and I picked Riptide. And everybody goes, what? And I went, because it's, everybody thinks it's bad. It's this thing that's, something that's a very strong current going against the current. Going against the current flow. And I think for me, that just kind of described, but how do we effectively try to change systems that are so ingrained? And we've accepted a lot over those years. I ended up suing the American administration in 1984 over TFAP rules with frack back in the old days. And I sent in an affidavit, said, would you write up something about the impact? They wanted to use some accounting trick to get rid of our $50 million of TFAP administration money. And I said, sure, I wrote it all up. This is like in 84, I first got there. And they said, hey, you have the best affidavit. We're suing them, and would you come to Washington? Well, some young whippersnapper doesn't know diddly. And I get up there, and I'm like, oh, you're going first.

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1: City Council, because my people run in and say, hey, we got an issue. I said, we have 780,000 at that time constituents. How many of them wrote to you? He said, oh, one. I could find out whether we really have an issue or not.
2: Wow.
1: But it was a wake-up to me about, Congress people, they're operating in a vacuum on a lot of these issues. And the good news is we won. They backed off.
3: Well, Matt Hobosh has been the CEO for the Mid-Ohio Food Collective since 1984. It started as a pretty traditional regional food bank, distributing about 3 million pounds, but under Matt's leadership, it has grown into one of the largest and most innovative hunger organizations in America. And Matt, you're credited with, we're going to pick this up on the other side of the break, but you're credited with saying something that you can either own or disown on the other side of the break. And that quote is, we're not going to food bank our way out of hunger. Come back and join Jerry Brisson, me, Dr. Phil Knight, and Matt Hobosh in just a moment.
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0: the CEO for the Mid-Ohio Food Collective. And Matt, the question is, did you say it or didn't you?
1: Actually, my head of marketing and communications came up with that. only because we had gotten one of these Map the Meal Gap data things from Feeding America, and it said we had closed our meal gap.
2: Right.
1: Right. I don't think so. Something wrong with the data, because I'm not ready to close up shop and go home. There's a lot of hungry people. Anyway, we commissioned our own work, and we really went after how many meals were we missing. We had researchers that we knew and said, this is our question. You know, for people that are, you know, below 200% of poverty, which is the service level numbers that we serve, and we said, where do they get their food from? How much comes from their own money? How much comes from government sources, institutional, school lunch, school breakfast, you name it, and how much they spend of their own? And then what's the gap, you know, and what's the, you know, the charitable contribution to that? Did that analysis, and the analysis basically told us that all the 700,000 plus people that, you know, we had across our 20 county service area that were eligible for our services, all of them were skipping a day a week of eating every week of the year. That's what the numbers translated to. And, you know, it quickly, as we presented this to our board, to try to get them into ending hunger conversations that were going beyond distributing food, it was the beginning of that work. And we, in the course of doing that, you know, she made the statement to us, you know, it's clear we're not going to food bank our way out of hunger. And typical her fashion, she attributed it to me. and I've used it, you know, I've used that statement a lot because, you know, obviously it's true. At the end of the day, you know, it doesn't matter how much food we give out. You know, we're still not going to be ending the hunger for all of these folks. And we don't want to do that. You know, ultimately, I want them going to the grocery store buying their own food because they don't have resources to be able to do it.
0: Right.
1: And, you know, that's kind of where it all came out of. But it was that rich. Now, let me translate that for you into a heartwarming story. Gut-wrenching, really. Same week she did that, she's in our pantry, and she comes and gets me, and she says, you need to talk to this family. They're in our pantry that's at the food bank. And we had peaches summertime. And, you know, she comes in, and there's a 14-year-old girl with her mom. And the 14-year-old girl's listening to her. She says, I'm hungry. And she goes, have a peach. You're here. You can eat them. You know, go over here, sit down, and eat. Oh, your mom's shopping. She goes, no, I can't. She goes, what do you mean you can't? She goes, I can't. I goes, what's that mean? She said, not my day to eat. Seven people in the household, two grandparents, two kids, or two adults, and three kids. Each of them took a day a week of skipping a meal, a whole day of eating.
2: Oh, my Lord.
1: That was part of their coping strategy. You know, so wow. If you want to take numbers and these data and all this stuff we translated into, so here's the real-life application of that.
2: You know, one of the things that I've come to believe in this work is that we'll never succeed in it, and especially the system change work, if we don't believe in the people who we're trying to help. Because if you don't believe that people will be and can be getting to the other side of whatever the problem is, then you just lose hope, you know? So in order to keep any kind of hope, you have to believe in people. And that story of self-sacrifice is an important element of why we should believe in people. It isn't that people are just sitting around waiting for someone to solve this for them. They're actively participating in their own success, even if it means for us to be successful in this household, we each got to miss one day a week. But it's how they viewed the resources in front of them and how they were going to get to tomorrow. And you know, that's an incredible story of resilience, I think.
1: Mm-hmm. Absolutely. Which I think is something that's lost in all this. It is, you know, these people are, I mean, I'm so tired of people telling me they just need to learn how to budget. They're in circles around most financial planners, is my experience in talking to these people.
2: Yeah.
0: Yeah, I agree. You know, Matt, I've spent a good 10 years of my life overseas, and so seeing poverty and destitute ways, I don't think I've ever heard that story before, where a family organized themselves, kids and parents and grandparents all together, and say, and you give a child sitting down who's, it's not their day to eat, and you give them a peach, and the discipline that that child has, the commitment that child has to the program, to the coping mechanism, to say, no, I'm sorry, I can't have that, it's not my day to eat. Like, I don't know where she's at today, but I'd like to find her, because she's probably the CEO of something. You know, I mean, that is remarkable discipline, and at the same time, sad that that is happening in our country.
1: It woke up a lot of people. I had an impact. We had an event called Imagine the Impact with 300 people in a community room at the food bank, and that was the opening statement that I made to that entire group. And you could just see the tears in their eyes.
0: Well, you and your team are recognized as truly one of the most innovative works in the entire country in regard to the search and drive for food security. And of all the innovations, and man, there's a awesome list of them here, from how you move from food bank to food collective and what that actually means. So let me ask you this. What's the one innovation that almost didn't happen?
1: I think this, the one thing that happened that was pure serendipity, I mean, we're known for our client data tracking work, and understanding where hunger lives, not where they pick up their food. That only happened because of the efforts of the person that built the original system. He worked for my biggest partner agency, Lutheran Social Services, and he was distributing food down on the river in a little food truck and trying to keep track of all the people that were coming. And from that, he was a former IT guy and just volunteered. He built the system himself, and sure enough, he called me one day and said, "We have lunch," and we went and had lunch, and he started to explain what he built, and he said, "I can track clients," but he hit from that one little, he says, "I put it on my phone so I could dip it there." He had a vision that I could put every agency in the country on a data tracking system, so we would know the people that we were helping. We would know where they lived, and how often they came, and how far they had to travel, and that innovation that's still going on today, and we're still took it back and we're rebuilding the whole thing and putting it back out, and along with a locating system and closed loop referral for food as medicine kind of stuff, happened because of him. If he hadn't walked in the door, and I say that a lot to people now, said, "Man, you're really into this." I'm like, I wouldn't have been if he hadn't walked in the door and said this. So it was just pure, serendipity to me that I wasn't out seeking any of that. It wasn't something we thought of. It was somebody that brought something to us and said, "I think we can do our work a lot better. I think we can know how often, how far people travel, where they go. We can dispel a lot of myths about how often people come to get help." So that's probably the biggest thing that, I reflect back a lot of it and said, if he hadn't entered my life and come up and done that, we probably never would have done that. We wouldn't have been smart enough to figure it out.
0: Well, I love that.
2: And I'm gonna connect the dot the other way. Here you got a guy out there who's experiencing this at a very local level, very micro level, who asks you to go to lunch because you're a person who can apply that at a systems level. And I think, Matt, that's one of the things you've brought to food banking in general, is that ability to look at the micro situation and think about what does it mean for the macro picture, and start to, just connect those dots and then drive innovation through the lens of how do we take these local successes and turn them into national projects. And I'm not going to say, so here's the 10 national products that Matt started. No, but even things like Map the Meal Gap as an idea wouldn't have happened at all if somebody wasn't saying, we need to know more about where people are coming from, and we need to know more about how do we track our successes. And I think, Matt, that one of the values of a 42-year career with somebody who doesn't stop thinking about what's next, how do we get to the next threshold? One of the values of all that experience is the ability to quickly look at what makes sense to do, be opportunistic in the right ways at the right time to drive next levels of success for the people that we serve. And I think you've done a lot of that.
0: That's great, Jerry. Thanks for landing the plane. We got to take a quick break. We'll be back with Matt Habash in just a moment.
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3: 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Congratulations to the 2026 Women Who Lead class. 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
3: I'm Ann Thomas. 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
0: Welcome back, everyone. Jerry Brisson, Dr. Phil Knight in our studio with Matt Habosh, who is with us. And Matt, you are the CEO for the Mid-Ohio Food Collective. And as we've talked about it in the show, lots of innovation, lots of work. But you've been at this for about a little over 40 years. And you've announced a retirement date, and kind of like mine, who knows if you're actually going to get to hit it or not. But, you know, we take it as it comes, right? And speaking of taking it as it comes, we've been thrown a few curveballs and situations here in our own country here in the last few years. And given your length in this work, the number of people who are new coming to this work, I guess a couple of thoughts is what would you say to them, and how do you outline some of the challenges that we see in this work as a country?
1: You know, when I start, one of the things I try to do when I talk to people is, you know, when I want to get down to the basics and we get into arguing about a bunch of, you know, political things, I say, just stop judging people, just help them. And if we'd stop judging each other, and I think that's a lot of what's happening today, we're not listening to each other. My concerns are right now is that, you know, I study, you know, Bankrate.com has a survey that basically said, you know, that, you know, almost half the country can't pay $1,000 emergency bill out of cash. You know, they might be able, somebody put it on a credit card, borrow, or whatever. So you got half the country living on the edge. Most recent stat I saw was that one of the lending companies put out and said 40% of America thinks owning a car is a luxury. So what that's telling me is we got half the country that's, you know, living on the edge of a crisis and not knowing how they're going to get out of it. And the other half of the country, you know, watching their 401k grow and then, you know, and just get richer and richer and richer. And the gap between the two is getting wider and wider. And, you know, which has kind of been my 40-year career. I mean, when you go back and read like Matthew Desmond's work, yeah, you know, he talked about, and this all started, you know, in the Reagan administration, the widening of the gap between the haves and have-nots. Productivity and profitability went up and wages stayed flat. And I think we're seeing a lot of that. And I think, you know, the challenge is we don't know how to get out of it.
0: Right.
1: And when you talk to the futurists, they'll tell you, you know, we'll eventually get the basic income. I said, how long is that going to take? And they said, oh, 30, 40 years. And what happens in the meantime? Pure chaos. You know, and I'm like, oh, this isn't going to work. And what do we do? And I think that's the challenge right now is that, you know, you've got a lot of people doing really well and a lot of people that are struggling. And you know, Putnam says, you know, he wrote a book, Mowing Alone, but he also wrote a book, Our Kids, when he did that, when he said, you'll never marry somebody from the other side of the tracks because you'll never meet them. You know, in today's world, we're isolated from each other, we live in bubbles, and we're disconnected. And I think that's the challenge. We've got to figure out how to close that gap.
2: So what do you think are the steps to it? I mean, you know, how do you start taking a step in that direction?
1: I practice a lot of active listening, and that's what I teach, you know, to people, is you got to sit down and start to listen. You got to find common ground on something, you know, and start to say, how do we close this gap? Because we're using terms, we put labels on people very quickly. And I'm like, okay, how do you start to step? You know, we talk a lot about, you know, food banking, or, you know, people getting access to food. The numbers of people we help are never going down if we don't deal with the housing crisis, the daycare crisis, you know, the insurance crisis now, the food pricing, et cetera. You know, but one of the things that, you know, Sherrod Brown, who's a former senator running for re-election again, said, you know, that every time we talk about, you know, giving a wage increase at the bottom, economists immediately say it's going to cause inflation. He said, well, how come we don't have that same conversation every time people get big bonuses and golden parachutes and everything at the top? Doesn't enter the equation, but it always does when you're talking about going from $7.50 to $8, $8 to $10. So I think we've got to continue to have conversations with people to get them to realize that, you know, we've had some big changes over the year. Healthcare was really cheap 40 years ago. You know, all those things that we see today, daycare didn't exist. You know, all the things that were doing, housing was, you know, very inexpensive, and now it's not. And we've got to come together and realize at the end of the day, where somebody did, said, you know, to me, and we were doing a lot of our DEI work, you know, in the past, we always talk about this being a melting pot, and, you know, today's language, it's really a salad. There's a lot of different things in there. They all bring their own flavor, and when you eat it all together, it tastes really good. So I think it's a different way of approaching things than we are right now.
0: I love the thought of starting with active listening. It makes me think of a couple of things that my mentor would say, and one is that we need to listen to understand, not just to respond. And secondly, practice the 101% principle. Find the 1% you have in common with somebody and give it 100% of your attention. Focus on what we agree about, not what we disagree about. And I think you're right. It does start with a willingness to be present and listen. Jerry talks about this a lot on the show, about everybody being welcome at the table and a seat for everybody. Mm-hmm. My only requirement for that is you have to be nice.
2: And sometimes you actually get that. You know, I think too that you talked about not being judgmental, right? And labeling, right? And we know we do that because it makes things simpler, right? And to manage complex ideas, especially multiple complex ideas, especially at the same time, is challenging enough that most people don't want to do it. And that's not to say people aren't smart. It's just a lot of work, right? It's easier to have simple statements and simple sayings that block people into a category that you can dismiss. And I think that goes every direction in the conversations today, you know, that it's easier to dismiss somebody because they fit a simple idea of what the world is like. And of course, people aren't like that. And when you start to get to know people, whether that's a conservative person you've never talked to, or a liberal person, or someone with lived experience with food insecurity, you find out the world is more complicated than maybe what you'd like. And I think that's the challenge of the idea that we have to be active listeners and finding common ground, is it does mean letting go of some of those simple ideas that we latch onto because it's easier. You know what I mean, Matt?
1: I agree. I mean, I think, you know, a lot of what we talk a lot about is, how do you leave your assumptions at the door, check your ego, and, you know, let go to let calm, you know. And I think that's, you know, and we've got to take a long view of all of this. There's no short, simple, soundbite answers, which is what we've gotten used to wanting. And I'm like, no, we got to work at this in the long game. It's the opposite of, you know, teasing all my corporate friends about quarterly earnings. That's what you think. And I'm like, you think you can solve these problems very quickly. But no, we didn't. You know, we've taken 40 years to get it to where we are today, and it's going to take us a while to get out of it. But, you know, Dr. Phil, I think something you just said is, you know, it's something we practice a lot. I'm a big student of appreciative inquiry, taught out at Case Western up in Cleveland. It's a business school that's teaching this stuff, you know, and it really is about strength-based approaches to this. How do we find the common good? How do we find when, you know, line's running at 70%, we'd say that's terrible, you know, and they're like, well, let's figure out why it was working so well at 70%. How do you then build from there as opposed to criticizing it that you're only 70% effective? And I think that's, you know, we got to find that. We got to find that in our children. We got to find that in how we bring kids up, and we got to find that in how we connect to each other. I think, you know, for me, it's just about, look, just, you have no idea. Don't judge. You don't know why they're in the circumstances they are. And I think we've got to come together and do that. And I think we find that, you know, when you bring volunteers in and they get connected, you know, we have our markets where they get to volunteer and see, you know, talk to people. You start to see the connectivity. So the more we can build connective, you know, as we've lost the church connection that a lot of people have had as those numbers have dropped, how do we, you know, come together, you know, and find other grounds to build community?
0: Yeah, that sense of community. Well, you've certainly built a sense of community at Mid-Ohio, and talking to your staff, they love working with you because they say they never feel like they're working for you. They feel like it's always a come alongside situation, and I think that's a great testament to your leadership. And one of the things we talk about on the show quite a bit is everybody here, just all of us, gets one handful of life, and we got to choose whether we invest it or we you know, spend it. And we just want to say, from Know Better, Do Better and Food Secure Nation, thank you, Matt Habash, for investing your one handful of life in this work and making us all better. Thank you, brother.
1: Thank you, and keep up the great work. Enjoy it.
0: All right. Jerry and I are back in just a moment.
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5: 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And the NFL kickoff pits New England against Seattle. 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

0: It may be too soon for the flannels, but it's never too soon to get ready for football. 760 WJR is back in the gridiron business. 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
0: 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And the NFL kickoff pits New England against Seattle. 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
4: Thanks for listening, everyone. Jerry, you know, we've both known Matt for a lot of years. Matt Habash, CEO at Mid-Ohio Food Collective. And I don't think I've ever had a conversation with him that I didn't actually enjoy and learn something from.
5: That is the truth. I mean, and he never quits, man. The guy, every year, he's got another new idea. He's doing something different. When he invented this whole pantry tracking system to help figure out where people are coming from and how many people there are and how often they come and all that stuff, I mean, that was one in a line of things. And then once he figured that out, he started putting things in place to fix the problems that data showed. I mean, he's just been that guy. And, you know, I do think, as one, you know, white hair to another, that having a long-term leader has some benefits. I think there's, you know, some things that it just brings to the table that a short-termer doesn't have yet. And we asked Vera to tell us a little bit about the value of having a long-term leader. And so here she is. Let's hear what she has to say.
6: Does a leader who stays a long time become more likely to try new ideas and make a bigger difference? Research says sometimes yes, sometimes no. Long tenure can give a leader a runway. They learn the mission, build trust, know the community, and have time to turn a small test into a lasting system. That matters in food security. New markets, health partners, farms, kitchens, data tools, and local networks can take years to build. But time can also become a rut. A leader may trust old answers, hear fewer new voices, take fewer risks, or gain so much power that the board stops asking hard questions. Many studies find a curve. New ideas rise as experience grows, then can slow when learning slows. The setting matters too. Steady fields may reward experience. In fast-changing fields, old ideas can age fast. One nonprofit study found that tenure can make a leader's style stronger. Leaders who welcome change may keep exploring. Leaders who fight change may hold the old way even tighter. Matt Habash's 42 years at Mid-Ohio Food Collective show the promise, not proof. During his tenure, the group added a food bank, farm, pharmacy, kitchen, and market. That looks like several chapters of change, not one idea repeated for four decades. Vera's takeaway is simple. Time is not the secret. Renewal is. Long-serving leaders create the most impact when they keep learning, share power, welcome challenge, listen to neighbors, track results, and prepare the next leader so the mission lasts. Direct food bank studies are limited. This script applies peer-reviewed nonprofit and CEO research and treats Mid-Ohio as an illustration, not proof. My bottom line, leadership longevity creates capacity, not certainty. It can provide a runway for innovation and impact, or a rut of stale thinking. Continuous learning, board challenge, shared leadership, outcome evidence, and succession readiness determine which path is more likely. Matt should be commended for his leadership.
4: I'm sure glad Vera's on our team because she's smart.
5: One of the reasons, right?
4: One of the reasons. But, you know, this idea, you're a long-term leader in this work. How many years?
5: Well, let's see. I started in this work, working for a pantry when I was 19 years old, and I turned 60 this year. So, you know, that's a lot of math, you know, but it's 40 plus one.
4: So you're just right behind Matt then.
5: Yeah, that's so, exactly right.
4: Yeah. Well, I think that there is a perspective there that comes. And I, one of the things that Matt talked about was, as he listens to the conversations that the network is having now, he's got, yeah, we did that 25 years ago.
5: Right. Well, it's when, especially when we change language, you know, we say, well, we're not going to call it this, we're going to call it that. And you say, well, yeah, we can do that, but that's what we did 25 years ago. So, and decided that didn't work then. So anyway, it is kind of, roll your eyes a little bit when people start doing that.
4: Well, as long as it only acts like it's like a, you know, a thought no one else have ever had before.
5: Right.
4: Kind of like food rescue.
5: Right. It's been around a long time.
4: It's been around a minute, you know. Just, you know, but there is some interesting data, too, that we've looked at from across the network where there are a lot of CEOs coming to the work, coming into food banking work from for-profit entities, where they had 15, 20, 25 years of work there, and now they moved over to nonprofit work, particularly in food banking. A few of our guests recently, Kurt Reiber from Free Store Food Bank down in Cincinnati, Tricia Cunningham, who's the vice chair of the NAC, worked for Texas Instruments before she took over at the North Texas Food Bank. So there's a combination there. You have a lot of executive experience, but I think that long longevity of a leader from being in this work, because Matt started this work, you know, he told the story about, you know, his mom taught him to cook.
5: Yeah, right.
4: So I think there is some value in that perspective. Leaders like yourself that have been in and around this work for a long time.
5: Well, I mean, you want new leaders. I mean, I will say it, you know, I decided to step down from my role leading a food bank because I do believe that there's a certain amount of time when you want new leaders and new ideas and new ways of thinking. You just have to be careful not to throw out all the old ideas because some of them were pretty good. And so, you know, it's finding that balance in new a new set of eyes, if you will, along with the maturity to know, you know, what has really worked and how do you balance the scales. I think some of Matt's advice was really good, though, in terms of the active listening and to you know, come to the room, leave your assumptions at the door, and truly listen. And I do think for any leader, new, old, or anything in between, if you practice that enough, you will avoid many mistakes and learn many new ideas from the people around you. And he also said having good people around you was a critical part of his success. And I think that is a common frame for successful leadership.
4: Yeah, it is. And be nice.
5: That came from you.
4: Yeah.
5: Well, I think it's because you spent all the years in the studio with me.
4: Well,
5: I will be nice someday, Doctor.
4: Nice every day. But I'm talking about, you know, if you're going to have a discussion and you're going to say, everyone is welcome to the table, and you're going to be inclusive, that's great. I love the idea. I love the concept. We are all truly better together than if we're doing this work separately. But that does not mean that there can't be conditions on behavior and how we're going to act and treat one another. And there's no reason to be rude.
5: Yeah, you know, the bully, there's a reason they say bully pulpit, right? The bully pulpit is, you know, it's mine, I'm in charge, and I can, you know, break you down by using my words. And people like to do that. But of course, short-term gains, long-term losses. One of the things Matt said was, this is a long game. You know, it's a marathon, not a sprint, and you need people with you at the end, so it's better to be nice to them in the journey.
4: Well, and it just makes sense that, you know, I'm all about the inclusive value, but having led a statewide food Security Council, I've seen people not be nice in meetings.
5: Yeah. Yeah.
4: And so to come with your own agenda and to come with an attitude are two things that are unacceptable and will cause the work to deteriorate immediately. So I jokingly say it. There's no excuse to be rude, but I really mean it.
5: Yeah. Yeah. Well, oh boy. You know, there's probably a whole show just on the idea of power and where it comes from and how it gets exercised and why people feel like they have to be insistent and demanding.
4: I've never solved a problem when I was angry.
5: Yeah, me neither. I've created more than I've solved, that's yeah, for sure.
4: Right,
5: you know,
4: right.
5: And anger is one of my favorite emotions, though. Anger and enthusiasm, those are my two.
4: It's one or the other. Well, I enjoyed this show with Matt, and I do appreciate leaders like himself, like you, who've given their one handful of life to this work, and we're all the better for it. So, time for a little food for thought. Experience is often called the best teacher, and I have a slightly different perspective. Experience may be the best teacher, but it is certainly the cruelest teacher. Because you always get the test first and the lesson afterward. Think about that. No one volunteers for the difficult moments of life. None of us ask for failure, disappointment, loss, or uncertainty. Yet those are often the very experiences that shape us most deeply. The test comes first. The lesson comes later. What separates great leaders isn't what they've avoided. Quite the opposite, that they simply learn to ask, what is this experience trying to teach me? That may be one of the reasons why so many remarkable leaders enjoy such a long and meaningful career. They never stop learning. Every challenge becomes a classroom. Every setback becomes another opportunity to grow. Because leadership isn't measured how long you've held the position. It's measured by whether you're still becoming someone worth following. And so, until next time, remember life will give you the test first, and don't miss the lesson that follows. And when we learn enough of them, we will create a food secure nation.
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0: 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Afternoons, Michigan turns to Ryan Ermani. Fearless, unfiltered, and impossible to ignore. It's JR Afternoon 2 till 4 on 760 WJR. 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
6: Not talking trade. I'm Carmen Roberts, Fox News, and that's the problem. The U.S. and Canada are not talking, not negotiating on trade. Prime Minister Mark Carney says Canada would impose a tit-for-tat tariff on the U.S. starting September 8th after the U.S. slapped 50% tariffs on Canadian goods today. Fox's Alex Hogan has more from the White House.
12: The U.S. has announced it will have a 50% tariff on as many as $20 billion worth of Canadian products after these negotiations failed, and that Canada in response is imposing these retaliatory tariffs that the Canadian Prime Minister says will begin on September 8th.
13: We were willing to drop our remaining retaliatory tariffs on strategic sectors, particularly steel, aluminum, and autos. If the United States substantially lowered theirs to levels that made it economic for Canadian companies to export to the United States.
12: Now, Carney said that he called off the negotiations and that Canada could not agree to the U.S.'s new terms.
6: That is Fox's Alex Hogan reporting. Fox News has learned that teenage killer Carmelo Anthony will remain behind bars after a Texas judge shut down his bid for a new trial. Anthony's attorneys argued that a dispute with his former defense team kept him from testifying during his murder trial. The judge rejected that argument, leaving Anthony's 35-year prison sentence intact. He was convicted in the fatal stabbing of 17-year-old Austin Metcalf during a high school track meet in Frisco. Anthony is appealing his conviction. Just days after Hurricane Lala battered the Hawaiian Islands, Tropical Storm Moke is closing in on the Big Island, threatening dangerous triple punch of heavy rain, flooding, and damaging winds. National Hurricane Center says Moke has 50-mile-an-hour winds and is about 425 miles southeast of Hilo. Flood watch is in effect for the Big Island. 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
14: All the good news, some of our earlier crashes have been cleared from the roadway. Still dealing with a couple of those. Southbound and I-75 ramp to the Davison West. That whole ramp continues to be blocked due to an earlier crash. Actually happened around 3:30. It's been there for some time. Still dealing with another crash as well. Northbound I-75. This one's just after McNichols. It's kind of blocking the left lane, mostly the left shoulder. Emergency crews on the scene. Just use caution if you're in that stretch. I'm Aaron V. WJR traffic and weather first.
15: We've got the showers. We could hear some thunder as we go through the evening. We're going to lose all the rain, but keep the clouds. We'll run it back to 59. Sunday, mostly sunny, high 76. Clouds early Sunday night, then gradual clearing, low 56. From the Weather Channel, I'm Jeff Eno on 760 WJR, where Michigan comes to talk.
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24: 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Filling in for Guy Benson, here's Rich Zeoli.
25: Big explosive story about Congressman, former Congressman Eric Swalwell and Fang Fang. Turns out he did in fact sleep with a Chinese spy and she was pouring illegal money into his account. Welcome to the Guy Benson Show. It is Rich Zeoli with you again today. Great to be here. Thank you for being here. This is really explosive stuff. And if you remember, Swalwell lied over and over again, saying that he didn't know, he had nothing to do with it, he was wrong, he was a target, he tried to say, of Donald Trump and his FBI. Except the investigations into Fang Fang actually go into the FBI when Barack Obama was president and not Donald Trump, except for that. She solicited illegal campaign donations for Eric Swalwell. She brought people to meet him and she loaded his congressional office with Chinese spy interns, because those interns were from China, and you know that they're not there just to, you know, lick stamps and envelopes. They're there to get information and bring it back to the Chinese Communist Party. So here's what we know. We know that Fang Fang was working with the Chinese Communist Party, and she was, in fact, a spy. This is a big deal because Eric Swalwell was on the House Intelligence Committee. One thing you can't do if you're on the House Intelligence Committee is sleep with a Chinese spy. That's a big no-no. That's a very big no-no. But in addition to that, you have to realize something. Fang Fang was also going to get information about other members of Congress as well. And the reality is, by sleeping with Swalwell, by stacking his office with interns, by funneling illegal campaign donations into his account, he was the perfect target for blackmail as a member of the House Intelligence Committee. Like, give us information or we'll expose you. We'll expose everything you've done. And that's why this was so incredibly problematic. So Eric Swalwell confessed to a prescription drug-fueled sex romp with a suspected Chinese spy, according to newly released FBI files that confirmed for the first time the disgraced former congressman got physical with Beijing's purported honeypot, as the New York Times, as the New York Post put it. They had a great cover today, too, by the way. We'll talk about that in a second. Christine Fang, also known as Fang Fang, he had physical relations with her on at least two different times. And this is all because the White House Transparency Task Force has released all these files. On one occasion, Fang Fang showed up at Swalwell's apartment late one night demanding to be let in, with a Democrat admitting that the two hooked up after he had taken an Ambien, which is what his explanation was for barely remembering the tryst. Now, I've never taken Ambien. I know people who have. Ambien's no excuse, number one. And secondly, number two, he let her in, and apparently she wasn't wearing any underwear when she got to his apartment. That's apparently part of the story as well. So it wasn't like she was there to deliver him soup. She was there for relations, and Eric Swalwell was more than happy to give into the relations because Fang was very flirtatious, according to FBI interviews, going back as far as May 2015, when a former Swalwell campaign aide told the FBI she was not wearing any underwear upon arriving at his doorstep unannounced. Oofa. Swalwell, of course, as you know, ran for governor of California. That campaign crashed and burned after accusations of rape, sexual assault, multiple women coming forward. And he was interviewed by the FBI in 2015, 2014. This goes back way before Donald Trump was president. But his excuse, when the investigations came to light, his excuse was, well, you have to understand, I'm going after Donald Trump and I'm leading the impeachment, and that's why they're coming after me. No, they're coming after you because you slept with a Chinese spy, you loaded your congressional office with Chinese spy interns, and you took money from a Chinese spy. And you're a member of the House Intelligence Committee. You should have been kicked off that committee. Nancy Pelosi, who was Speaker at the time, didn't do that. In fact, she covered for Eric Swalwell. We'll get to that. But here's his one of his many lame excuses for why they were going after him. Let's do a little flashback here. Cut 15.
1: Jim, I was shocked when, you know, just over 6 years ago, I was told about this individual. And then I offered to help, and I did help, and I was thanked by the FBI for my help, and that person is no longer in the country. And I was a little surprised to read about my cooperation in that story, because the story says that, you know, there was never a suspicion of wrongdoing on my part, and all I did was cooperate. And the FBI said that yesterday.
25: There was never any suspicion on my part. Oh, right. But again, he's a victim. He's the victim here in all this, kids. Cut 16.
1: But the wrongdoing here, Jim, is that at the same time this story was being leaked out is the time that I was working on impeachment on the House Intelligence and Judiciary Committees. And if this is a country where people who criticize the president are going to have law enforcement information weaponized against them, that's not a country that any of us want to live in.
25: That's not what happened. You slept with her. And she was a member of the Chinese Communist Party's Ministry of State Security. And they helped organize fundraisers for Swalwell in Las Vegas and California. She reportedly cultivated relationships with a network of rising politicians and other influencers across the United States. She also encouraged Swalwell to visit China, even extending an invitation to Swalwell's father and his family following his 2014 re-election to Congress. Now, you have to understand something here. This is a big, big no-no for anyone who's a member of Congress, but particularly somebody who's on the House Intelligence Committee, because you have access to our nation's secrets, and you're not supposed to be having relations with Chinese spies. You're not supposed to be taking their money either. You're not supposed to do those things. Those things are no's. So here's some bullet points for you. The FBI initially wanted to investigate the congressman for a bribery scheme in which he exchanged donations for Fang from her planting for her putting interns in his office, but eventually decided to narrow the case to see criminal charges against only Fang for making illegal donations to the California Democrat through various conduits. You know what that tells me? They made that decision in 2014, 2015. So if there was any political influence on the FBI, it was don't criminally charge Eric Swalwell. He's a Democrat. Barack Obama's a Democrat, and it's his FBI. So you want to talk about political influence, it would be that. It would be that they believe that he was part of a bribery scheme. He was taking donations, loading his office with Chinese spy interns, and they said, nah, we won't charge him. We'll just go after her. That's all we'll do for giving him illegal donations, which he was taking, by the way. Swalwell admitted to having sex with Fang, his staff placing Fang's interns in Congress, and not having a strong enough campaign finance system to detect the straw donations she allegedly passed through U.S. citizen conduits. So they knew all this back in 2014 and 2015. They were recruiting Fang to be a confidential informant, and they gave her a code name. Ready for this? Rusty Thumbs. That was her code name. Now, I don't know about you, but it seems to me like Fang Fang is a better name for a Chinese spy who's trying to sleep with a congressman than Rusty Thumbs, but what do I know? The FBI knew early on during the recruitment that Fang was tied to China's Ministry of State Security, which is Beijing's notorious intelligence service. The Bureau also identified her parents as MSS agents, according to justthenews.com. They knew she was raising money for Democrats in California and was willing to use sex as a means of getting ahead in the world of U.S. politics. Back in 2020, Axios, which is no way a right-wing publication, they were the first to report about her influence on U.S. politicians. They did a comprehensive investigation. And they believe that Fang Fang sought to integrate herself with local politicians throughout the San Francisco Bay Area using campaign fundraising, networking, her charisma, her romantic and sexual relationships. And Swalwell was identified as among the most significant targets of Fang. Why? Because like I said, he was a member of the House Intelligence Committee. So when all this was coming to light, and Speaker Nancy Pelosi had access to the fact that the FBI was considering charging him, when Nancy Pelosi was asked about Eric Swalwell, and she should have, as Speaker, removed him from the Intelligence Committee, at least under the guise of doing an investigation into this, she didn't even bother doing that. This is a 2020 flashback, cut 30.
2: Well, I don't have any concern about Mr. Swalwell. There are those in the Congress who believe, and I am among them, that we should be seeing what influence the Chinese. I've been fighting them, as you know, for over 30 years in terms of their undue influence at universities in our country and the overtures they try to make to members of Congress. In terms of Mr. Swalwell, in the spring of 2015, the leadership of the House and the committee were informed that overtures from a Chinese person were being made to members of Congress. When that was made known to the members of Congress, it was over.
25: Yeah, it was not over. It was not over. And you knew. And Jonathan Turley points this out as well. Swalwell did admit to sleeping with alleged Chinese spy, may have received illegal foreign contributions. And he even brings up Bill Clinton's infamous, "I did not have sex with that woman." But he also points out that Pelosi was briefed on the FBI findings while she was Speaker, had the power to remove him from the House Intelligence Committee, didn't do that. Instead, she started to attack those who were calling for his removal. You know, if this had been a Russian spy, if this had been a Republican with a Russian spy, we would have heard nonstop investigations.

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1: They love China. I mean, you have Democrats out there right now dressing up as Chairman Mao and talking about how great the Chinese Communist Party is and how they want to bring some of that influence here to the United States of America. And then, of course, you have the whole diversity, equity, and inclusion policy where Swallow was hiding around the fact that he was loading his office with Chinese interns by saying, oh, we've got a big constituency of Asians in our district, so we got to make sure that they get internships. No, he really did. That's what he used. He used that. The Asian Pacific Islander American Public Associations, which is an important constituent group in his district, and they said Feng was unique when it came to interns because Swalwell saw Feng as connected to the Asian Pacific Islander American Pacific Public Associations. And he viewed that anyone Feng put forward for an internship as coming from that organization. A significant portion of Swalwell's constituents are Chinese American, and diversity is important, they say. But I'm just pointing out, Asia's a big place. It's not just China. And Asian Pacific Islands are nothing to do with China. So I'm pointing that out too. In other words, he was hiding around that as one of his great excuses for why his congressional office was staffed with all these Chinese interns, who you know are there doing the bidding of the Chinese Communist Party. She is herself a spy. She's bringing the interns to the office. He's saying yes, because how's he going to say no? She's got the goods on him. He slept with her. He slept with her at least on two occasions that we know of and took campaign contributions. So if you've got that kind of a thing and they can expose you and bring you down and ruin you, and I'm sure that that's exactly the message that they were sending to him, then he's going to do her bidding. And he was doing her bidding, no doubt about it, which is why the New York Post covered today. Eric Swalwell confessed to drug-fueled sex romp with suspected Chinese spy Feng Feng. Bombshell files reveal today's cover, Feng Feng. Bang, bang. Now, the bang, bang refers to when she went to his apartment wearing no underwear and he was all spaced out in Ambien, allegedly. She would bang, bang on the door and be let in to then fang, fang it up with Eric Swalwell. True story. That came out in the story. Bang, bang on the door and fang, fang came right in. That's what's going on. The only question I have is, will there be an investigation into all the Democrats who covered for him, including Nancy Pelosi and the others who ran cover for Eric Swalwell, who was sleeping with a Chinese spy, stacking his office with Chinese spy interns and taking Chinese spy money. This is the Guy Benson Show. It's Rich Zeoli in for Guy. Here we go.
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0: 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Breaking down the headlines Michiganders are talking about. 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

big, big day with the revelations around former Congressman and House Intelligence Member Eric Swalwell and Feng Feng. And you know, it really confirms for me how the Democrats cover up for each other, and it confirms for me how they're always whining about Donald Trump, and you know, they're trying to make all these allegations around Donald Trump when it comes out that they did something wrong, like in Swalwell's case, they turn around and they go, oh well, we're victims of Trump's weaponization. Barack Obama's FBI wanted to charge Eric Swalwell. Think about that, and they didn't. They chose not to. That, to me, tells you everything you need to know about political interference in a case. Because they had the goods on him, and they said the guy might be bribed. I mean, think about that. They looked at it, and they said, this is a guy taking money from a Chinese spy, and he may be subject to blackmail. He may be in a bribery scheme. He may be, by just placing the interns in his office, may be breaking the law. Because he's doing so because of the influence of Feng Feng and the influence of the money and the influence of having sex with her. And then they decide not to do anything about it. They decide, oh, we'll just go after her for giving illegal contributions. I mean, I don't understand how anybody can think that's okay. I don't understand how anybody can think a member of the House Intelligence Committee, which has our nation's biggest secrets, and China is not our friend, we know that, and you're sitting on that committee, you're getting our nation's biggest secrets, you're sleeping with this woman, you're taking money from this woman, you're putting her interns in your office, and the only question I have is, did you ever give her information? We don't know the answer to that, because immediately they killed the investigation. And then when this all came to light again in 2020, we were all told by then Speaker Nancy Pelosi, there's no there's nothing to see here. And it all went away. And it's only coming out now because they're releasing the files. And what I'd like to see is, did Eric Swalwell ever give Feng Feng any information from the House Intelligence Committee, of which he was a member? We're dealing with our nation's biggest secrets about weapons, about our own defense posture, our enemies. And yes, I would imagine a lot of what the House Intelligence Committee talks about is the Chinese Communist Party, especially around the time that Swalwell was a member for a variety of reasons. But then even after all these allegations came out in 2020, and China's at the epicenter of COVID-19, which is shutting down our nation and shutting down the world, and we know and you know and I know it all came from a lab. The question I have is, did they purposely go soft on China because it was China? You know, I mean, because to the point I said earlier, if this was a Russian spy, if this was a Republican with a Russian, could you imagine after 2016, it would have been nonstop Russian interference in our elections and our government and our politics. It's China. And they go, ah, no big deal. And I really do think it's because Democrats love the CCP. I'm not exaggerating. I think they really do. You got Hassan Piker, who is the biggest voice on the left right now, and he's going out there dressing up from the Chairman Mao collection, which I guess you get at Macy's. I don't know. I'm not sure. I don't know where you can find a Chairman Mao onesie these days, but he wears it. And you have these Democrat Socialists of America who are all openly talking about how great things are over in China. It's like they don't care about the human rights. They don't care about the Uyghurs. They don't care about Tiananmen Square. None of that matters to them. And they also don't care that China ultimately wants to take over the United States of America. This is why the battle over data centers and AI is so crucial. We'll talk about all that as we continue along the show here. It's a big day with lots of breaking news. But Josh Crash Hour is going to join me next. Don't go away.

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0: 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Then in September, the Spartans fire up the college football season against Toledo. And the NFL kickoff pits New England against Seattle. 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Football is back on 760 WJR, where Michigan comes to play. 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
3: I'm Ann Thomas. Congratulations to the 2026 Women Who Lead class. 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
3: 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Congratulations to the 2026 Women Who Lead class. 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
1: Indeed it is, and it's great to be with you again today. Let's do it again tomorrow, shall we? Very happy to welcome to the show Josh Krashour, Fox News Radio political analyst and editor-in-chief at Jewish Insider. He's on social media at Josh Krashour. Josh, welcome to the show. How you doing?
2: Hey, Rich. Good to be back with you.
1: Absolutely. It's been a while since we've chatted, so I'm very excited to get one radio guy to another on board to talk politics. Talk to me about the Michigan Senate race. And did the Democrats make a huge mistake by nominating Abdul El-Sayed?
2: Well, look, they certainly made their lives harder by nominating one of the less electable nominees across the board for one of the most important Senate races in the country. And yeah, Chuck Schumer just did an interview with the Washington Post that came out this afternoon where he is now starting to hedge his bets about whether they can win Michigan. He says in the interview that they can still win the Senate majority even without winning the Michigan Senate race. So that's a really telling sign, because Michigan should have been one of their easier holds, the seat that Democrats have held for decades. And it's one that, I think the math is almost impossible. If they can't win the Michigan Senate race, the math means you have to win almost every one of the red state battlegrounds, Ohio, Iowa, Texas, and so on. And that map looks really hard without Michigan.
1: Yeah, I want to ask you about Texas in a second, Josh. But as speaking with Michigan for a second, black voters, they're not buying what Syed is selling, huh?
2: Well, we'll see. They weren't buying it in the primary. That was one of the weaker spots for El-Sayed against Haley Stevens, and that he got crushed in Detroit. A lot of the African American community thinks the guy's too far to the left. They tend to vote for people who have who's more moderate and have close relationships with. And El-Sayed was not one of those candidates. And the polling, the Fox poll that came out this week, shows that El-Sayed is underperforming in the general with black voters, and that's one of the big reasons he's down by 4 points against Republican Mike Rogers. But look, the big question is, do they come home in the end? We're still a few months away from the general election. Black voters are obviously overwhelmingly Democratic voters, so the big key to El-Sayed's campaign, among others, is mobilizing and winning over the black voters in Detroit.
1: And where do Jewish voters go in this race? Because, I mean, it seems to me like they should run from this guy, but they a lot of them who are Democrats, they still vote for the Democrat.
2: Yeah, this may be the exception to the rule, though, Rick. And it's very hard. You're right. It's hard to find even the, less electable Democrats. Jewish voters tend to, overall, at least, tend to vote Democratic, 70% in the last presidential election. But El-Sayed is a bridge too far. And you look at that, if you look at the data from the primary, Haley Stevens overwhelmingly won the Jewish vote against Abdul El-Sayed. And this is a guy who, it's not just the fact that this guy is like hardcore anti-Israel. That's a big part of his political identity. But in one of the worst terrorist attacks in Michigan history this past year, where you almost had preschoolers being murdered at a synagogue, a terrorist attack where a terrorist was loyal to Hezbollah and had all kinds of weapons in his car. The comment that El-Sayed made right after that attack was, "Hurt people, hurt people." Seemingly making an excuse for the terror. So, I mean, that goes beyond Middle East policy. It goes beyond Israel. The fact that someone like that has not, makes a comment like that in one of the worst terror attacks in the state's history is what's really keeping even more liberal-minded Jewish voters away from El-Sayed.
1: Josh Krashour is with me, Fox News Radio political analyst, editor-in-chief at Jewish Insider. He's on social media at Josh Krashour. Look, it seems to me like when he won and he came out that day and did his little press soiree, and he made a point of specifically mentioning Jewish voters, but also then specifically went on to trash Israel and to trash the, AIPAC and to go on. I mean, and then surrounding himself by people like Hassan Piker, it's very hard to get away from where this guy stands on Israel. And for Jewish voters, I mean, I would just think that they should run from this guy because he's so hostile. It's one thing to disagree about, the war in Iran. I mean, there's Republicans who like Israel that disagree with that. But to have such an openly hostile approach is what's so concerning here, I think.
2: Yeah, look, and you're not the only one saying that. The leading Jewish Democratic Party group is not endorsing El-Sayed. They didn't endorse Graham Platner, by the way, and right. He dropped out of the main Senate race and had the same kind of extreme views. And this guy comes out of that same worldview. So you know, El Sayed has a real problem winning over the Michigan Jewish community, which is pretty sizable, has a big, big vote, especially in the Detroit area. And look, I will say, just reading between the lines, when you watch El Sayed saying, I, Jewish people are my brothers and sisters, sounds like it's very forced, sounds very inauthentic. When you're only saying a talking point when you know you have a lot of problems winning over one of the key constituencies that you should be winning over, or Democrats at least should be winning over. So you can tell that inauthenticity a mile away. This guy's only saying this because he needs to win over Jewish voters in order to win the general election. So the guy, I think there's just so many hurdles that go well beyond Israel policy. That's a big part of it. But the fact that this guy palled around with Hassan Piker throughout the whole primary campaign, he was his leading surrogate. And it's a lot of these anti-American views, and the fact that Piker, you know, famous for saying all kinds of extreme things, most notably, America deserved 9/11. I mean, yeah. Those are the types of things that I think, it's not just Jewish voters, it's moderate voters, anyone who cares about national security. A lot of people in that category are having trouble getting behind El Sayed.
1: And what's this event? I saw you you tweeted, it was a Chuck Ross tweet, and you put damage control in your tweet, Josh Krashauer. What is this Labor Day event where you have these pro-Hamas speakers coming to be with El Sayed?
2: Yeah, this was an event at a mosque, I believe, with a very radical imam who ended up canceling, I believe, and that's the damage control that you don't normally want your Senate nominee to be alongside someone with a long track record of extremism. But it turned out that there were other speakers that are still scheduled to speak, at least, that also had records of being soft on terrorism and so on. We'll see how big of an issue that is. If this was an election, you know, 10 years after 9/11, we're heading into the 25th anniversary coming up in September of the 9/11 attacks. And this is the kind of candidate that would have been politically untenable given, yeah, some of the associations. We'll see whether people's memories are as long as they otherwise would be, because the issues about national security and terrorism are going to be very front and center, I believe, in this campaign.
1: All right, let's switch to Texas, Josh. I'm going to say this. I think Texas is a red state. I think that James Tyler Rico is Beto O'Rourke 2.0. I am not worried about this race, but I know maybe I'm being just overly optimistic here.
2: Well, look, it is Texas, and the Democratic Senate candidate has not won the state of Texas in a Senate campaign since 1988. Lloyd Benson. You got to go back almost four decades, right?
1: So, Lloyd Benson, wow. I haven't heard that name in a while, man.
2: Vice presidential. He actually was such a big deal to win, even back then, for a Democrat to win Texas. He was named as a running mate for Michael Dukakis. So, this is how far back you have to go. But, I understand, like, if I was talking in sports language, like, I can see Tyler Rico easily taking the points of the margin of where Texas is. But to win Texas, to actually get to 50% and to get that election win, it takes a lot of Republicans, a decent number of Republicans supporting the Democrat. And Tyler Rico is a pretty liberal Democrat. You know, it's not like he is a blue dog Democrat, as other Democrats have been in other elections in Texas. So I think it's going to be challenging. I will say that, you know, Ken Paxton is an unusually weak nominee because he's got scandals up the wazoo, and he's also got a record to the right of most Texas Republicans. So that's going to be
1: the
2: challenge.
1: And he's no money, right? He's not raising money?
2: Not raising money. And look, John, the big story in the last 24 hours is one of John Cornyn's top legislative advisors on Capitol Hill actually is working for the Tyler Rico campaign, just announced he's joining the campaign as an advisor on the Democratic side. So,
1: wow, you know, that's
2: a
1: big deal.
2: You got to win about 20% of Republicans, 15-20%, I would think, of Republicans to win a Senate seat in Texas for a Democrat. So that is the math. And Paxton is certainly making it very possible, though I still agree with you. I think it's going to be hard to get to that 50% mark for Tyler Rico.
1: Josh Krashauer, let me ask you about Maine, because, I mean, Troy Jackson, it's, again, they didn't vet this guy. He's got his own set of scandals. He seems to me to be a pretty weak candidate against Susan Collins. I think Maine holds. I really do. I also think there's got to be a backlash. Democrat voters who picked Graham Plattner and then, again, the party stepped in to take away their choice. I got to feel like at some point this gets overwhelming for them and they just say, how many times can this keep happening to us? And we're out.
2: Yeah, look, I think the Fox poll says a lot of where this race is, which is This is, by the way, the one blue state on the map that Democrats don't hold. They're trying to pick it up from Susan Collins. And the Fox poll shows, you know, basically a statistically tied race with Jackson, I think, has a 2 or 3 point lead in the most recent Fox poll. That's what I'm hearing from a lot of the surveys that have been done. And it is done, but these polls are done before the real campaign is taking place. There hasn't been the battle of the airwaves, the really heated retail politicking that's going to start after Labor Day. So look, I think this is a toss-up race. It's a race that Democrats had at the top of their leaderboard. In fact, when you think about it, Michigan and Maine were among the easiest races. They thought that they were, and Collins should never be seen as an easy out, but they thought with the environment the way it is, and Maine being a pretty lean Democratic state, that this was going to be a much better opportunity. But look, Troy Jackson's a very liberal legislator, not very charismatic, doesn't have the retail skills that Collins does. So it's going to be an uphill challenge. I think it's a race that if Democrats win, it's because of the national environment. But candidate-wise, Collins is the far superior candidate.
1: When you say the national environment, in your mind, what is the biggest concern for Republicans going into this? Is it the economy? Is it a sense that they haven't delivered for people?
2: Yeah, well, it's the economy, it's the war in Iran, and it's frankly, it's Trump's job approval rating. Where look, if you're in Maine, you look at the Fox poll, Trump's job numbers are around 40%. So there's a lot of Trump disapprovers you're going to have to win over if you're Susan Collins to win that Maine Senate race. Now, she's done that in the past. She's one of the big success stories in being able to win, even when Republican presidents or the Republican Party's down in the dumps. So that's the biggest thing she has going for her. She wins over independents. She wins over even some moderate Democrats throughout her history. But it is a big challenge for any Republican to be in a state where your president's job approval is 40 or the low 40s, and you need to get 50% of voters to vote for you as a Republican.
1: So speaking of the war in Iran, I mean, the Wall Street Journal piece, Iran's secret plan to escalate the war, intercept the communications and other intelligence suggests a strategic shift by hardline leaders to raise the cost for the U.S. and its regional allies. Josh Krashauer, I mean, this is tough, right? Because it's causing gas prices and food prices to go up or at least stay where they are. And it's dividing a lot of Trump's base. A lot of them just don't want to be involved in another Middle Eastern conflict. At the same time, there's a lot of people saying we can't just quit. What happens here? How does all this play out? And to your point earlier about the campaign hasn't really started yet, you know, I mean, for guys like you and me, we know this. It doesn't start till Labor Day. So, but once that starts, it's going to start and get very quickly. I'm in New Jersey. I'm seeing billboards in Jersey and Pennsylvania with gas prices before the war and gas prices after. They're actually spending billboards on this. So where does all this go from here?
2: I feel like every week, Rich, is Groundhog Day, where there doesn't seem to be any major development. The worrisome thing about some of the reports that you're reading is that Iran has been using this sort of ceasefire time, the 60-day period, to actually build up its munitions, to build up its missiles, to plan maybe a much more serious attack against U.S. forces or U.S. allies. We're basically at war with Iran, and Trump has been, you know, saying as much, and yet we're not acting like we are at war with Iran and that we're not actually going after them consistently. I mean, when you fight a war, I'm used to wars where you actually, you know, and this is part of what Trump ran against, by the way, but if you're actually declaring war against an enemy country, and Iran is certainly our enemy, you know, you're usually willing to put ground forces in, or you're usually willing to, you know, really take the attack to the enemy and not just call uncle after a few weeks when things get a little dicey. And what happened was Trump called the ceasefire. Iran built up its appetite. They didn't know serious. They showed no serious desire to negotiate and compromise or offer any concessions at all. And now it looks like they're at war, and the president actually he's not. And I think that's part of the problem. Like you are going to deal with the short term pain of high gas prices, of the world economy being affected during a war. But that's why you're fighting a war for national security reasons, not for the economy. I mean, now Iran has closed the Strait of Hormuz, caused a lot of economic disruption, but that should have been factored in all along. And the fact that we've kind of pretended we're not at war or tried to say that there's diplomacy right around the corner that's going to work out when Iran's not interested, I mean, it's sort of a really, really bad situation, because they want to kill us and we don't seem to want to plan to defeat them and actually win this thing.
1: I think you're right. I think you're spot on with that. And it's showing. It's certainly showing in the polls. Josh Krashauer, thanks so much for joining us. Please follow Josh at Josh Krashauer and also follow Jewish Insider. Appreciate it, my man. Thanks so much for your analysis.
2: Thanks, Rich. Talk to you soon.
1: We'll continue on the Guy Benson Show. By the way, the Fox News power rankings has moved the Michigan Senate race from lean D to toss up. Exactly what Josh was talking about. We'll be right back.
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0: 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Wake up with JR Morning. News, traffic, weather, and smart conversation. 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
5: 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Congratulations to the 2026 Women Who Lead class. 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

0: producer Christine here on the Guy Benson Show, and we talked yesterday about Hayden Panettiere's passing. You read her book, you were a fan of hers, and you understood her struggles, so it's great to bring you in for this.
1: Oh, thank you. No, I was just saying to you off air that I was re-listening to Hayden. When her book came out a few months ago, she was on the very popular Jay Shetty podcast, and I was just re-listening.
0: I don't think it's that popular.
1: It's huge.
0: I don't think that.
1: I love him. What do you? Don't make fun of him.
0: You walk right into my traps every time. Every time.
1: He's so spiritual.
0: Can we talk about Hayden Panettiere, please?
1: Yeah, but don't you love his voice?
0: No, I don't. No.
1: Oh, I do.
0: No, and your husband's right to make fun of you for liking him, by the way.
1: Along with Mel Robbins.
0: Well, my wife loves her. I don't get it. The glasses, I don't get it.
1: The glasses make her look smart. Makes me want to follow what she says.
0: I should just pick up a pair of glasses. Maybe that's my problem.
1: Maybe I should too. Maybe Guy would take me more seriously. Okay.
0: I don't think so.
1: Yeah. Thank you. It looks like there was a bag of pills found, and she was hanging out with this on again, off again boyfriend, Brian Hickerson, who, in the book, she talks about how he really, really physically abused her. So it's very shocking to hear, because she was talking about how strong she is for staying away from him. So I don't know what happened here, but this is a very, very sad story. And I'm telling you right now.
0: She's on a lot of drugs, too.
1: Yeah. I mean, it is not good for kids.
0: Prescription drugs.
1: Yes. But this is just a bigger lesson of, like, and you could see this over and over again. This is it's not good for kids in Hollywood. Like, I would never, my daughter wants to be a performer. I would never, you know, take her out there and try to make her a star as a kid, because nothing good seems to come out of this.
0: I think you're right. I think it changes you. It's so much pressure. It's so much spotlight. Kids don't need that. Real quick, I want to play a clip here of Hayden Panettiere.
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3: The bottle, the bottom of a bottle. I didn't have any negative feelings towards my child. I just knew I was deeply depressed, and I didn't know where, you know, the alcoholism was ending and postpartum was beginning, and I ran myself pretty ragged. When you see a happy-go-lucky girl for years suddenly on the floor in a puddle of mess and alcohol, you got to know something's wrong.
0: And she was on a lot of prescription drugs, like I mentioned. A lot of those we'll have to look into, because got to wonder about correlations here. It's the Guy Benson Show. We got a big second hour straight ahead. Don't go away.

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